0: hear from the experts.
1: Here's my review. Coldness and heartlessness are undermining today's suspense movies. The end. Don't go see it. 0 stars.
0: As well as from all the citizen critics out there.
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4: Can't you just make a movie about mobsters where they don't swear?
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3: September 11th was still more than a week away.
4: He claiming Mr. Rogers had something to do with 9/11?
3: I think he's not claiming it. 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
4: Night of the Comet is one of the greatest movies.
3: Well,
2: no, it's not, but...
4: I immediately back off that story.
0: And confront our own shameful opinions.
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7: 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We've got a lot on the table, really. You know, Mike Rogers, he seems to know what he's doing. He really does. He put out a video message today that I thought was quite good. And I want you all to hear it. I want the people of Michigan to hear it. We are heard throughout the state of Michigan, as a matter of fact, on the biggest stations and some of the smaller stations, again, throughout the state. And here is Mike Rogers in a video message today to Democrats, among others. Cut 8, go.
8: If you're among the majority of Democratic voters that woke up on Wednesday feeling, well, hopeless, because the person who won does not represent your values, well, just know, there is still hope. Michigan deserves a senator who is ready to sit with you, hear from you, and represent you. The parents across Michigan who want an education system that sets up their kids for success. You have a home with us. To grandparents across Michigan who are heartbroken from watching their kids and grandkids leave the state, you have a home with us. To young people who are looking for real solutions to solve our housing affordability crisis, you have a home with us. To working families who don't want higher taxes and lower paychecks, well, you have a home with us. And to the vast majority of people across Michigan who do not want to throw their support behind a campaign filled with anger, divisiveness, calls for violence, and the views that are out of touch with your values, well, you have a home with us. The fight is far greater than just left versus right. The fight is for the very soul of our nation. Over the next 90 days, I'm going to work hard to earn your trust, to earn your support, and earn your vote. We have a state to save, Michigan. Let's get to work.
7: Mm-hmm. That's a pretty good message, don't you think, Rich? Yeah. Yep. I think so, too. I think the old boy's going to do okay. I really do. Time will tell, of course. The president was with Punch Bowl News. Jake Sherman, who's a jackass, a liberal, but nonetheless, there he is. And he's talking about the Senate, what the Senate needs to do, but the Save America Act, cut 10, go.
9: I view that as a very important thing. It's voter ID, if you just even take the ballots out of it, you know, the ballots are very important, but we do that another time. Voter ID, and it's proof of citizenship. And I figure you can't get any more basic than that.
7: Wow, that's so controversial. Voter ID and proof of citizenship. Isn't that controversial, America? Oh, I never heard of such thing. It must be racist. It must be anti-married women. It's so confusing. Ah, oh, what BS crap that we have to listen to from the Democrats and the Democrats and the media. It's sickening. Go ahead.
9: Citizenship. We want to make sure that you're a citizen to vote. We like photo ID just to make sure, because the elections are rigged in this country. The elections are a mess in this country. And that was proven in 2020, and it's been proven elsewhere. Look at the recent election that took place with the Spencer Pratt in Los Angeles. All of a sudden, I mean, they came from nowhere. It looked like he was in the runoff or easily in the runoff. The other one was, the third place was a woman nobody ever heard of. She's crying. Oh, I didn't make it. She didn't make it by a lot. All of a sudden, she surged. Unknown people don't surge. And she surged after the election was over. And she ended up getting in the runoff. He didn't. Look, we're like a third world country in many cases, in many states. Third world country. So I think that I think it's very important. Save America Act is a very important thing. John's trying. He's trying hard. I really believe that. But if he doesn't get there, it would be unfortunate.
7: John Thune means majority leader in the Senate, but he follows up on this. Cut 11. Go.
10: Do you want Thune to serve another term as leader? Do you think, would you support him?
9: Well, I don't want to get into that necessarily, but...
10: Why? A lot of people are thinking about it. This is a big issue.
9: I get along with him. It's unfortunate that he doesn't have the vote.
10: But do you actually get along with him?
9: I do.
10: But you clearly disagree. I mean, you have big disagreements.
9: I do have disagreements. I believe strongly in terminating the filibuster. And by the way, getting Save America Act approved immediately and about 400 other things... In every hour of every day, boom, boom, boom, you get whatever you want.
10: Democrats would do it too, though, right? They'd get
9: Well, they're going to do that. They're going to do that. If they get in, they're going to do it very quick. And you're wrong on that one.
10: We'll see.
9: They're going to do that so fast. And I say, as long as we all know that they're going to do it, I'm so shocked to hear you. But as long as I know that they're going to do that, you do it. I would do it whether they did it or not. We would get, in the next 2.5 years, we would get things that nobody ever dreamt of. We would be in office for the next 100 years. And I'll tell you what, if they get in, I may be the last Republican president.
10: Let's talk about the House.
9: If they don't get smart, if the Senate doesn't get smart, I may be the last Republican president. That's a big statement.
7: Yeah, it's frightening, really. The only caveat I have here is, if you pass the 400 things... You eliminate the filibuster. What's to stop the Democrats then? Because we've already eliminated the filibuster under that example, from reversing every single one of those things, all 400 of them, Mr. Producer. Nothing will stop them, right? Now, my concern is that Democrats, are far more diabolical. And so they will absolutely take steps to destroy our country, take steps to destroy our Constitution. Now, they may do it anyway. The president's 100% correct. But if we get rid of the filibuster and one day they took over the Senate, we've done the hard work for them. We've gotten rid of the filibuster. So I think there's legitimate arguments on both sides. I don't know where I come down yet, to be perfectly honest about it, just being honest. And very interesting, something that Ilhan Omar said today. Now, that's a first for me. Nothing she says is normally interesting. Most of it is stupid. But listen to this one on Cut 13, Mr. Producer. Go.
11: So it depends on what the makeup looks like in the House and the Senate. There is, to me at least, I don't believe that there is a reason to engage.
7: Let me read this because it's too hard to hear, I think. She's asked about impeachment if they take the House, and she says, look, it depends on what the makeup looks like in the House and the Senate, to me at least. She said, I don't believe that there is a reason to engage in impeachment effort if he's going to be acquitted in the Senate. So depending on what we're looking at, what purpose it will serve, that's going to be something they will have to look at. Well, the bottom line is she will vote for impeachment. They will move to impeach him, to bog him down, to change the narrative, while behind all of this, they'll be pushing the most radical agenda in American history. That's the plan. Now, while they're doing that, while they want to dismantle our republic, while they are promoting individuals who are Marxists and Islamists, then you have Debbie Wasserman Schultz on CNN today. And I believe her district has been eliminated by the great Ron DeSantis. That's my recollection. Cut 14, go.
12: They care about the fact that their grocery and health care bills are too high.
7: That sounds like a guy, doesn't it, Mr. Producer? I don't mean to be offensive, certainly don't. But I promise you it's Debbie Wasserman Schultz. Go ahead.
12: They care about the fact that their grocery and health care bills are too high, as well as gas.
7: Grocery bills and the health care bills are too high. Did they care about it when Biden was president? That's when the massive increase came in inflation on grocery bills and health care. Obamacare is what's pushed all health care way up, way beyond anything that's reasonable. They lied. They said you get a $2,500 reduction in your health care costs. You haven't. You've gotten a massive increase. That's Obamacare. Not a single Republican voted for it. Not a single Democrat voted against it. And then when it comes to grocery prices, you're not going to get grocery prices to reduce 100 or 50%. It's baked into the system. What you're hoping is that you can stabilize them and they won't go up a significant amount. The fact is that they're high because of Biden. They're high because of inflation. The so-called Inflation Reduction Act, which they misnamed intentionally because that's what radical left-wing Democrats do. It was aimed at climate change, remember? And really, it wasn't aimed at that. $2.5 trillion on top of all the COVID spending pissed away. And what happened? Their printing presses go and go and go and go. So if you have a problem with affordability, point the finger where it belongs. Massive property taxes, income taxes, user fees, Democrat blue cities and states I'm talking about, and increased grocery food costs, increased other costs like health care, thanks to the Democrats. And I mean this. And I mean it. It's true. I'll be right back.
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2: Hey everyone, this is Robert Olguin with your KFOX 14 news update. State reports show an equipment failure at the Marathon refinery is to blame for a nasty odor that sickened South Central residents this week. State filings reveal a major processing unit broke down and shut down on Tuesday, belching nearly 9,000 pounds of propylene and hundreds of pounds of sulfur dioxide into the air. Neighbors reported blaring sirens, feeling dizzy, and even fleeing their homes. County Commissioner David Stout is demanding answers and accountability from refinery executives. New Mexico is ordering social media giant Meta to pay nearly $600 million to help children harmed by Instagram and Facebook. A judge ruled Thursday that the bulk of that money will fund mental health treatment, awareness, and prevention for teens. This comes after jurors found Meta knowingly harmed children's mental health. That brings Meta's total penalty in New Mexico to nearly $1 billion, as the tech giant faces a wave of similar lawsuits nationwide.
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5: From the KFOX 14 Severe Weather Center, I'm Chief Meteorologist Brad Montgomery. As you take a look at your weekend forecast, Saturday, partly cloudy, 10% chance of an evening storm, breezy at times, high around 100 degrees. We'll see mostly sunny skies for your Sunday, slightly hotter with a high around 101. Mostly sunny skies again for your Monday, high 102. From the KFOX 14 Severe Weather Center, I'm Chief Meteorologist Brad Montgomery.
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9: John Polk was my nemesis. I knew in order to live a rich and fulfilling life, one where I was equal under the law and could be happy and fulfilled, I needed to defeat the message that John Polk was peddling.
10: I'm John Polk. For years, I was the poster boy of the conversion therapy movement. 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I wore the label of ex-gay with pride. That was all until, well, we'll get to that part.
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10: 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And as I look, too, at the harm I did from within it. 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

0: United. Can you imagine? It's very, very difficult. So, yes, we will. Yes. We will remember that. You make an excellent point. Thank you, my friend. Joel from Michigan. Let's go to Julie, Santa Monica, California, on the Mark Levin app. How are you, Julie?
1: I'm very well. How are you, Mark?
0: Very well, thank you.
1: Oh, good. I'm calling about the Islamic mosque and communities being built in Texas and everywhere.
0: Mm-hmm.
1: And I think it's California important that too. We do not, that's right, that we don't look at them as churches or mosques, whatever. They're Potemkin churches because mm-hmm. it's a global caliphate government that is building outposts throughout the United States. And they have their little mosque and schools and stores and homes. And these are not, I think, with zoning laws.
0: Mm-hmm.
1: If they quit looking at them as a religion and start looking at them as a global government, they might have some way of getting rid of them.
0: Mm-hmm.
1: And
0: part of the problem with these zoning boards and these local governments, you know, these boards of supervisors or boards or whatever, they have these lawyers that they hire to advise them. And too many of them, some of them are smart, too many of them are quite stupid. So they actually think, well, we can't discriminate, so we can't say no based on religion. Well, you don't say no based on religion. You're making an important point. You say no based on what they're preaching and saying, what it is that they want to do. And you have the guts to speak up and say, no, we're not going to do it. Because you are part of this global caliphate, or we know who your imam is, and he has said X, Y, Z, or 100 other reasons. And if they sue, they sue. And you defend, and you go to court, and you deal with it. I can tell that my stepdaughter has arrived with her dog, Shayna, because Shayna is the one female dog. Then we have Ronnie and Toby. Thank you, Julie, who are obviously male. They get along beautifully. Obviously, they're all fixed, but they get along beautifully. But Shayna, being the female, no offense, Mr. Padua, she's the loudest of the three. And she's telling those boys what they're doing. So I'm just kidding. But they all kind of walk down the street. They're all proud of each other. They're proud of being with each other. They're all different colors. We have a rainbow coalition of dogs here. It's just cute watching their little tails move. And as they walk along and so forth, it's beautiful. So you hear, I think that's Shayna, the female who is barking right now. All right, here we go. Let's go to Jim, Clinton, Connecticut, iHeartRadio. How are you, Jim?
2: I'm doing well, Mark. How are you, sir?
0: Very well, thank you.
2: Mark, just a couple quick things. I'm looking at a reprint of the signing of the Constitution in Philadelphia. And, Mark, I swear you would fit right in with those brilliant men.
0: Let me tell you, first of all, you're very kind. Secondly, I have said, and I will continue to say, I was born at the wrong time. I would have done anything to be there in Philadelphia. So this is the second best time, which is where we take those principles and what they wrote, and we defend them, and we speak them proudly, and we use them to confront the enemy. Not just foreign, but domestic, the enemy within. Anyway, thank you, Jim. Go ahead.
2: Thank you. Mark, I also wanted to mention that today is 84 years ago today. The Marines landed on Guadalcanal, and I know you mm-hmm. had relatives there. I can't remember who.
0: My great-uncle fought on Guadalcanal. Yep. 84 years ago. Thank you for that.
2: 84 years ago today. And it's, thank you, Mark. And real quick, Don Adams fought there with the Marines. Can you imagine? That's
0: Don
2: so smart.
0: Adams. Yeah. Isn't that amazing? For all I know, he knew my great uncle. It's impossible to know. It's like my mother's father, my grandfather, fought in Iwo Jima. And I just don't know who he knew and who knew him. I could go look at the various Marine divisions and so forth and so on, but I haven't done that. But it's amazing how many authors fought during World War II, how many actors fought during World War II. You know, Jimmy Stewart could have taken a pass. He refused. And he was on multiple bombing runs with the RAF. I mean, with the Army Air Corps, but with the RAF. And could have easily been killed, easily. And unfortunately, crew members that he knew that were flying in other planes were killed, were shot down. But he was a very, very brave man. Anyway, I want to thank you for that reminder. Very, very important, Jim. Thank you so much. And I want to thank all the men and women, but mostly men, truth be told, who are still around, who fought in some of these battles. They were horrendous. And we have young men and women today who can do exactly the same, who have volunteered to serve in our military. But then again, we have some people who complain about the price of a burrito and taco. And I have to be honest, regardless of what anyone else thinks, I'm getting very annoyed by that. We'll be right back.
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0: Texas. 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If you Levinites set your DVRs, your other recording devices, we'd love to have you. Please, please, please, I do these programs for you. All right, folks, the week is officially over, and the weekend begins now. We salute our armed forces, police officers, firefighters, emergency personnel, ICE, our truckers. Good night, Spritey and Griffey and Pepsi and Smokey. Good night, Zelda and Gigi and Patton and Rory and Indy. Good night, Barney, and good night, Marty. Good night, Dad and Mom. We are fighting back as best as we know how. Good night, Leo. Good night, Bernard. Good night, Teddy. The list is a long one. Good night, Lou. Good night, Eric. Good night, Tony. And good night, America. We will see you again tomorrow night on Fox, 8 p.m. Eastern. It is a great honor to be able to come to you every weeknight here. Have a wonderful weekend and be safe. God bless.
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3: A release date has been set for the new biopic starring Nicolas Cage as legendary football coach John Madden.
4: Amazon MGM Studios says that Madden will begin streaming worldwide on November 18th on Prime Video. The film, directed by David O. Russell, is centered on Madden coaching the Oakland Raiders to a Super Bowl victory in 1977 and co-stars Christian Bale as Raiders owner Al Davis. Nicolas Cage has released a promotional video for the movie and said that accepting the role to play this larger-than-life legend has been a highlight for him. I'm Tammy Trujillo.
3: I pray. Drake is hooking up some of his fans in his hometown of Toronto. The rapper hosting his annual Strong Women Stronger Drinks Party, where he gave away over $1 million in cash and gifts to several women throughout the night. At least 10 women earned $50,000 each. Others given $100,000 in gifts. Joan Jett is canceling two upcoming concerts in September after having surgery to address a recent injury. The news announced in a post on social media that said the singer underwent orthopedic surgery and won't be able to perform at her upcoming shows in California and Kentucky. Megan Maroney is getting her own American Girl doll. American Girl announcing the debut of a new 18-inch doll made in the singer's likeness. The drop coincides with Maroney's first headlining arena tour, Cloud Nine. The doll dressed in a glittery pink sequin dress with cowboy boots and also features a checkered denim outfit as well as a guitar set to debut this winter. That's entertainment. I'm Jennifer Bolsoni.
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6: More than 40 million people are under severe thunderstorm threats across the eastern U.S. Heavy rains expected to pour across the region after storms swamped parts of the Northeast earlier this week. Flash flood watches are in effect for major cities like New York, Washington, Charlotte, and Atlanta. And heat alerts are issued from Philadelphia to Boston. President Trump's acknowledging Republican voters may not show up in force in the upcoming midterm elections.
7: The question is, will they vote? Because a lot of them are very angry at Republicans, to be honest with you.
6: Speaking with Punch Bowl News, Trump did not offer a reason behind their anger.
7: They're not angry at me, but they are angry at Republicans.
6: Post-midterms, Trump says he believes Republicans will still be in control of the U.S. House and Senate. It appears one of Trump's former personal attorneys, Todd Blanche, has secured enough votes to become the next U.S. Attorney General. This after Republican Louisiana Senator Bill Cassidy announced on the floor this morning he plans to vote yes to confirm Blanche. This after Republican Senators Lisa Murkowski and Susan Collins said they would both vote no. California Governor Gavin Newsom is criticizing the Federal Communications Commission after the agency voted to loosen longstanding limits on television station ownership.
8: Newsom argues the move would accelerate media consolidation and threaten the independence of local news. He also says it's part of the Trump administration's move to have influence over the media. The FCC voted 2-1 to eliminate the national ownership cap, which had prevented a television station ownership group from reaching more than 39% of U.S. households. The commission also moved to allow companies to own more than two stations in a single market. I'm Dina Kodiak.
6: A firefighting helicopter has crashed near a blaze in central Utah. The FAA says two people were on board and that they were assisting with fire suppression on the Widemouth 2 wildfire. The Widemouth fires burned more than 106,000 acres. There's no word on the condition of the crew. I'm Scott Carr.
9: Animal shelters across the state are launching an urgent call for pet adoptions in response to severe overcrowding. The SPCA of Texas is waiving adoption fees through Sunday, while other Texas shelters are running their own adoption specials, including San Antonio's month-long fee waiver and new pet matching quiz. Local SPCA officials note all adoptions include spay or neuter surgery, vaccinations, and a registered microchip. Texans can find local participating shelters at clearthesheltersshelters.com. Food stamp assistance is shrinking rapidly for hundreds of thousands of Texas children. According to new data from the Texas Health and Human Services Commission, child SNAP participation is down 20% through July. Kids make up over half the state's total 19% decline, which leaves 652,000 fewer overall Texans receiving benefits. I'm Carrie Lockie.
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2: One of Donald Trump's former personal attorneys, Todd Blanche, now looks to have enough votes to be confirmed as the next U.S. Attorney General. Republican Senator Bill Cassidy announced on the Senate floor Friday he plans to vote yes to confirm Blanche. This after Republican Senators Lisa Murkowski and Susan Collins both said they would vote no. President Trump's unveiled more than $100 million in grants to boost American mining schools and training. At a mining industry roundtable at the State Department, Trump spoke today on the importance of mining rare earth minerals used in everything from weaponry to autos. The Senate's passed a bill that'll place new sanctions on Russia and Iran in an effort to cut off some funding for both countries. The vote was 86 to 11 and advances a bill named in honor of the late Senator Lindsey Graham, who was a leading supporter of tougher sanctions on Russia. The bill now heads to the Republican-controlled House, where its future is uncertain. I'm Scott Carr.
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4: From the KFOX 14 Severe Weather Center, I'm Chief Meteorologist Brad Montgomery. As you take a look at your weekend forecast, Saturday, partly cloudy, 10% chance of an evening storm, breezy at times, high around 100 degrees. We'll see mostly sunny skies for your Sunday, slightly hotter with a high around 101. Mostly sunny skies again for your Monday, high 102. From the KFOX 14 Severe Weather Center, I'm Chief Meteorologist Brad Montgomery.
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14: You guys just didn't want it bad enough. That should have been an easy win. What were you doing out there? You got to hustle. You could have made that play if you'd been open.
11: On the car ride home after the game, when you think you're helping by telling me what I did wrong and what I need to work on, all I hear is that I'm not good enough, that I'm supposed to be perfect, that it's not okay to lose. On the car ride home, all I need to hear is how much you love me and enjoy watching me play, that my worth isn't determined by my performance, that even on my worst day, I am worthy, that you see me learning, growing, and doing my best, and that is enough.

0: how you say things, what you say, what you don't say, your America-loving anti-communist bias is going to drip from your lessons without any efforts from you whatsoever. It will. That's going to happen naturally, period, end of story. Now the first part. How do you make sure it doesn't suck? You're not me, you said. I'm not special. Here's how I handle history, and I'm glad you enjoy it. I'm glad you enjoy it, but here's how I handle history, and here's why you enjoy it when I do history stories or family stuff or stuff like that. People don't want to list. They don't want to read a textbook. They don't want to read facts and dates and names and things like that. The story of history is not facts. History is a movie. It's drama. It's comedy. It's tragedy. It's all those things. Your job, if you want them to know history, is to tell them stories. Stories. I could sit down right now and I could spend the next 2.5 hours on this show and I could go through for you World War II in the Pacific. And I could do it of, well, on this date, we went to Tarawa, and then on this date, Guadalcanal, and then on this date, Admiral King got with Halsey, and then the plan was made, and then on this date, they went through Peleliu, and there were 5,000 casualties, and I could spend easily 2.5 hours on that. Just fact, date, name, but, and guess what? I would lose your interest in 25 seconds, your eyes would glaze over, and at the end of it, you wouldn't learn a thing. You wouldn't even remember any of the facts. It would just all just dump right out of your mind. But if I told you a story about two Marines sitting in a fighting hole in Iwo Jima, one of them, the doc, gets out to go check on somebody, and he comes back to the story. He comes back to the hole, and his buddy Iggy, United States Marine, who was with him, has disappeared. And then they find Iggy a couple days later because the Japanese snuck into the fighting hole while he was gone, dragged him down into an underground cave, broke out all of his teeth, cut his eyelids off, broke both of his arms, and spent days using him for bayonet practice. And then the Marines found their friend. I bet you remember that. Don't you? History is stories. Tell people stories. That 30-second story just made a greater impact on you than 2.5 hours of facts and names and dates. And you don't have to be me or whatever other great story, Rush, or name your great storyteller out there. Did I just call myself a great storyteller? I don't think that's necessarily true, but Rush certainly was. But you don't have to be that. You just have to be you. Your passion will come through. Stop listing names and dates and start telling them about something horrible, something wonderful, something a story of valor, and watch the young men and women sit up in their chair and learn and listen. I'm telling you, it's stories. Just tell them stories. All right? All right. Someone wants to talk about young men. It has a story about young men, so we've been on the topic of the economy a lot. Somebody's a little despondent with the news. Someone wants to talk about the fraud money. Should we get some of that back? All that and more still to come before we get to that. You know what's coming for you? 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
4: 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Who were they? What made them so notorious? How did the internet, or sometimes the algorithm, choose them? And what does a person do when they're suddenly confronted with more attention than the human psyche can handle? Take The Dress, a story that went uber viral in early 2015 in spite of being, well, kind of a boring optical illusion. A mother of the bride in Scotland took a picture of a dress she was thinking about wearing to her daughter's wedding. But she saw the dress as blue with black lace, and her daughter saw it as white with gold lace. One BuzzFeed post later, every single person on the internet was talking about the dress. But to me, the dress is a story about the last couple of months when the internet was still sort of fun. It was shortly before the stories that spread across the internet stopped being driven by exploited millennials with useless arts degrees and started being decided by algorithms hell-bent on growing internet usership at all costs. And on a long enough timeline, the story of the dress is one entangled with abuse and media exploitation. Internet history is a tricky thing to be invested in. It feels like every time a Bad Ruth business billionaire buys up another platform, history starts being erased. With the team at Cool Zone Media, we're taking these characters' 16th minute of fame to see what their moment meant to them and what it says about us.
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5: It appears one of President Trump's former personal attorneys, Tom Blanch, has secured enough votes to become the next U.S. Attorney General. This after Louisiana Senator Bill Cassidy announced in the Senate today he plans to vote yes to confirm Blanch. That came after two other Republican senators, Lisa Murkowski and Susan Collins, both said they would vote no. With Senator Mitch McConnell out from the Senate indefinitely, that meant a third GOP senator voting no would have blocked Blanch from the job. At a mining industry roundtable at the State Department today, President Trump made a push for more mining in the U.S., speaking about the importance of mining rare earth minerals used in everyday items from weapons to autos. He announced more than $100 million in grants to boost American mining schools and training. Jalapeno peppers from the San Diego-based Coast Citrus Distributors and sourced from Sinaloa, Mexico, have now been linked to a potential salmonella outbreak involving the Chipotle and Qdoba restaurant chains. NBC's Ann Thompson reports cases of the foodborne illness across the country have been having a ripple effect on businesses.
6: The popular salad chain Sweetgreen, not linked to the outbreak, slashing its business outlook based upon reduced consumer demand for fresh prepared foods due to the multi-state outbreak of cyclosporiasis.
5: Another chain, Salad and Go, which closed for good earlier this week, said though it was not implicated in the cyclospora outbreak, it had weakened confidence across the industry. Conservative Supreme Court Justice Samuel Alito says he's not retiring, telling the Wall Street Journal that he's here for another term, despite questions about his possible retirement sparked when an NPR reporter mistakenly posted a story saying Alito would step down when the high court's term ended in June. That reporter has since clarified she made a mistake. Alito tells the Journal he's heard rumblings from conservatives, however, to go ahead and retire while President Trump is still in office. I'm Scott Carr.
7: Animal shelters across the state are launching an urgent call for pet adoptions in response to severe overcrowding. The SPCA of Texas is waiving adoption fees through Sunday, while other Texas shelters are running their own adoption specials, including San Antonio's month-long fee waiver and new pet matching quiz. Local SPCA officials note all adoptions include spay or neuter surgery, vaccinations, and a registered microchip. Texans can find local participating shelters at clearthesheltersfood.com. Food stamp assistance is shrinking rapidly for hundreds of thousands of Texas children. According to new data from the Texas Health and Human Services Commission, child SNAP participation is down 20% through July. Kids make up over half the state's total 19% decline, which leaves 652,000 fewer overall Texans receiving benefits. I'm Carrie Lockie.
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9: Russ Faria was charged with a crime that he swore he did not commit.
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9: 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I've been a correspondent for Dateline NBC for 25 years. 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
1: Have you heard the news? 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

0: It is the Jesse Kelly Show on a wonderful, fantastic Friday. 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Jesse, the subject of this one is Iran being used as a decoy for a larger and unprecedented act of aggression? I keep thinking about this, he says. It's always on my mind. Has Iran and the axis of evil, Iran, North Korea, Russia, China, come to an agreement, unbeknownst to us, that they use Iran to deplete our stockpiles so we are left vulnerable to a larger act of aggression? Think about it. If Trump keeps getting strung along by Iran, this can't be on accident. They keep kicking the can. We keep hitting them with our weapons. Why is Trump letting Iran walk all over him? I feel like he's being blinded by getting some deal that he can add to his legacy, so on and so forth. What are your thoughts? He said, Semper Fi. Okay, so do I think that Russia and China and North Korea, this triumvirate of evil, do I think those three countries somehow engineered this Iranian adventure to drain our missiles so they can do something like invade Taiwan? No, I don't. No, I don't believe that at all. Could there be some kind of, I don't know, intelligence networking that maybe? But no, I don't believe that at all. But I also know this, and we have the reporting on this. This is obvious by this point in time. They took advantage of it and are taking advantage of it. If you're China, remember how badly China wants Taiwan. They want the chip industry. And beyond that, there's so much history there. They believe Taiwan is already China. China looks at Taiwan as being in rebellion. You know that? Like a rebellious city inside of China. That's how they look at it. They want it. They want it badly. We're the only thing holding them back. Fear of what we will do is the only thing that holds China back from doing that to Taiwan. Now, is China going to take that step? Because all this reporting's out there that we're low on missiles and low... I don't know. They might take it in 5 minutes. They might not take it at all. It's still risky. It's still very, very risky. Plus, Taiwan, they do have defenses, and there are rumors. I don't know that anybody's ever confirmed this. Obviously, I haven't seen it with my own eyes, that Taiwan kind of has this kill switch where if they feel like the island is going to collapse to China, where they're pretty much going to nuke out the chip industry. They have everything wired to explode, and they're just going to vaporize the whole thing. Hey, if I can't have it, you can't have it. Screw you, kind of a thing. Now, I don't know that that's true. That sounds like something out of the movies, but it wouldn't surprise me. It'd be a nice security policy, right? A nice little insurance policy, if you will. But I don't think it was engineered by our enemies, but it is being used by our enemies. You always want your enemy, you want his flanks exposed, and you want him draining his resources on something that you don't value all that much. It's wonderful to get your enemy in war, to drain his resources on something that's not important. The Battle of Verdun. You ever heard of the Battle of Verdun, World War I? I think I did a history episode on it a long, long time ago. It's like the stuff of nightmares. But the idea behind Verdun was this. Verdun is French. It's important to France. All kinds of history there. This is not nothing. It's important to France, okay? The Germans said, well, what if we just storm a bunch of troops in there, take Verdun, then the French, they'll throw gobs and gobs of troops at it to take it back, and we'll be able to bleed them white while they're doing it. Now, Verdun wasn't important for Germany, the actual location. They didn't give a crap about Verdun. What they wanted was to grab something important to the French so the French would send wave after wave of Frenchmen at it and get mowed down. Then Germany has the upper hand at the end. Now, look, it ended up being a long, horrible affair. You can go look it up. It's an amazing story. But that's a very common thing. Is China sitting back right now, laughing and cheering because we're stuck? Yeah. Now, you mentioned, why is Trump letting Iran run him around? I will remind you, Donald Trump doesn't want to let Iran run him around. Trump is an Iran hawk. Trump is not soft on Iran. His first election, he went over there and killed Soleimani with a sword missile. Not kidding. You can look that up. A missile that has swords pop out of it. And that's how you die when the missile hits you. Isn't that sweet? Anyway, that's what he did the first time he was president. Then this time he launches this action. He's not some softy on Iran, being too soft on Iran. He's stuck. Stuck in his own, it's his own making. I understand that. But he's stuck and he's trying to get unstuck. Say it again for the last time. Once the decision to go was made, there were only two bad options. A long, economically devastating war in the Middle East, which the American people have no appetite for, or a crappy deal that's going to have Iran better off now than they were before. That's kind of what they're working on now. This new thing has, hey, these guys, will they'll have this lane, but then Iran will have control of this lane. And so it's going to end up Iran, if this deal happens, and I'm not saying that's going to happen, Iran's going to charge tolls and be way better off than they were beforehand. Whatever. It is what it is. There's no happy ending for you. Sorry. There's no great solution. It all kind of sucks. It's the way it is. 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
3: One of Donald Trump's former personal attorneys, Todd Blanche, now looks to have enough votes to be confirmed as the next U.S. Attorney General. Republican Senator Bill Cassidy announced on the Senate floor Friday he plans to vote yes to confirm Blanche. This after Republican Senators Lisa Murkowski and Susan Collins both said they would vote no. President Trump's unveiled more than $100 million in grants to boost American mining schools and training. At a mining industry roundtable at the State Department, Trump spoke today on the importance of mining rare earth minerals used in everything from weaponry to autos. The Senate's passed a bill that'll place new sanctions on Russia and Iran in an effort to cut off some funding for both countries. The vote was 86 to 11 and advances a bill named in honor of the late Senator Lindsey Graham, who was a leading supporter of tougher sanctions on Russia. The bill now heads to the Republican-controlled House, where its future is uncertain. I'm Scott Carr.
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8: It's August 2023, a county government meeting in Pennsylvania's Lehigh Valley. 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
9: My two-month-old son was happily drinking milk from his bottle when he quickly started choking, turned blue, and went limp. My boyfriend transported our son to the changing table as I grabbed an anti-choking device and my boyfriend began assembling it. 2 pumps of the device, and my son was conscious, gasping for air and coughing up milk.
8: They all went to the ER to make sure the baby was okay.
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9: She stated to my father and mother-in-law that we are young, first-time parents who got frustrated with our baby and violently shook him to make him stop crying, and a confession would only make things easier for us.
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9: 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And I'm a mom who lost everything in less than 24 hours due to one doctor's misdiagnosis. Enough is enough.
8: 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And the next one. The stories they tell form a pattern of parents walking into a Lehigh Valley hospital to get help for a child, only to leave without them. And the same doctor's name kept coming up again and again. A pediatrician.
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8: 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From Serial Productions and the New York Times, I'm Diane Neary. And this is The Preventionist, a story about a doctor and the rise of a powerful field of pediatric medicine.
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0: I'm Julian Edelman. That's Rob Gronkowski. And guess what, folks? We're teammates again. And we're going to welcome you guys all to Dudes on Dudes.
10: Dudes on Dudes.
0: That sounds a little weird, but that's what this is going to be. Roberto, what's Dudes on Dudes?
10: Well, I'm a dude, you're a dude, and Dudes on Dudes is our brand new show. And we're going to see who the ultimate dude really is.
0: The premise of this show is going to be, we're going to highlight players, peers, guys that we played against, legends from the past. We'll get into the types of dudes. What kind of types of dudes are there, Gronk?
10: A lot of different types of dudes. We got studs, wizards. We got freaks.
0: Or dudes, dude.
10: We got dogs.
0: Dog. We'll break down their games. We'll share some insider stories and determine what kind of dude each of these dudes are. Is Randy Moss a stud or a freak? Is Tom Brady a dog or a dudes, dude?
10: We're gonna find out, Jules. 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

0: working with pipe and coatings and the solvents and all kinds of chemical stuff. And he's working with public utility places, oil companies, public utilities, these things. And they're always getting materials in. And he was telling me, he's told me many times that it's just a given in his industry. If what you just bought, whatever it is, comes from China, you need to take your normal QC, quality control. You need to take your normal quality control efforts and triple them or quadruple them. Because if it comes from China, the way China handles their business, they're just trying to shove it out the door. They're not concerned about quality at all. It's just a quantity enterprise over there. Just ship as much, as fast as you possibly can. They're not, what are they worried about? You suing them? They're not stressing that at all. And he said, they will flat out send you pipes with visible cracks in it, just banking on you not seeing it. You complain, they say, oh, sorry, maybe send you another one. That's how China operates, because they have a different culture and they're run by dirty commies. In the United States of America, we have a much different culture than that. And so when things were made in America, they were of a much, much higher quality. They just were. And it's not complicated. They were made by Americans. They were made by Americans. Our values are different here. And I know there are scummy American companies too. I understand that now. But back in the day, in general, if you made steel, you know, we used to actually have steel companies here in the United States. What a thing that was. Weirton Steel and everything. Anyway, if you were a steel company, you were trying to make great steel. That was the reputation you wanted. You didn't want to mass ship everything out to make every single nickel you possibly could. Of course, you wanted to make money. I'm not acting like it was all just this big benevolent enterprise. But you wanted a reputation for, hey, you want quality steel? You come to us. We make quality here. That does not exist in China. China is trying to mass produce crap. And it does have a lot to do with how crappy everything is here. And I'll tell you something else that has a lot to do with it is government regulations here. You know why air conditioners all suck now? Why they all burn out? Because we've regulated virtually everything out of existence in the air conditioner industry. I know this because I just had to replace one. Do I sound bitter? They regulated everything out of existence in the air conditioner industry. You can go, if you need like this specific thing, you can go to like two or three places. That's it. Because everyone else has been regulated out and priced out, and that's it. Well, what's the result of that? What? If I have a monopoly on the things you have to buy, how much effort am I going to put into making sure it's quality? You can't go anywhere else. There is nowhere else. So government regulations, that comes into play too. All right. Somebody's mad at me. We'll deal with that. Someone wants to talk about the Senate. He's done talking. Doesn't want me talking about Iran anymore. Someone wants to talk about Trump snatching up that toddler before he fell off the stage. Hang on.
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9: Hey there, I'm Jason Alexander, and this is my dear friend, Peter Tilden.
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9: Mm-hmm, because we had two things in common. 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
6: The U.S. Senate could vote soon on confirming one of President Trump's former attorneys, Todd Blanche, as the next U.S. Attorney General. This after Senator from Louisiana, Bill Cassidy, announced that he plans to vote yes to confirm Blanche. That followed announcements from Republican Senators Lisa Murkowski and Susan Collins that they would both vote no. That would have blocked Blanche from the job, with Senator Mitch McConnell absent from the Senate. President Trump is saying that Republican voters may not show up in great numbers in the upcoming midterm elections.
7: The question is, will they vote? Because a lot of them are very angry at Republicans, to be honest with you.
6: Trump said they're not angry at him, but they are with the party, without offering a reason behind the anger.
7: They're not angry at me, but they are angry at Republicans. And even good presidents, they tend to lose the midterm. So I don't know what that is. Other than that, I'd say we should win easily.
6: The president said he's stepping up efforts to get out the vote with more speeches and money from his $400 million super PAC. Trump went on to say he believes Republicans will keep control of both the U.S. House and the Senate. More than 40 million in the eastern U.S. are under severe thunderstorm threats tonight. Heavy rain set to pour across the region after storms swamped many parts of the Northeast earlier this week. Flash flood watches are in effect for New York City, Washington, D.C., Charlotte, and Atlanta. And heat alerts are issued from Philadelphia to Boston. Conservative Supreme Court Justice Samuel Alito says he's not retiring, telling the Wall Street Journal that he's here for another term. Questions about Alito possibly retiring were sparked when NPR mistakenly posted a story that said Alito was stepping down when the High Court's term ended at the end of June. A senior reporter since clarified she made a mistake. Alito acknowledges to the Journal that he's heard rumblings from conservatives, though he may want to retire while President Trump is still in office. I'm Scott Carr.
8: Animal shelters across the state are launching an urgent call for pet adoptions in response to severe overcrowding. The SPCA of Texas is waiving adoption fees through Sunday, while other Texas shelters are running their own adoption specials, including San Antonio's month-long fee waiver and new pet matching quiz. Local SPCA officials note all adoptions include spay or neuter surgery, vaccinations, and a registered microchip. Texans can find local participating shelters at clearthesheltersclear.com. Food stamp assistance is shrinking rapidly for hundreds of thousands of Texas children. According to new data from the Texas Health and Human Services Commission, child SNAP participation is down 20% through July. Kids make up over half the state's total 19% decline, which leaves 652,000 fewer overall Texans receiving benefits. I'm Carrie Lockey.
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10: A few miles from the glass spires of Midtown Atlanta lies the South River Forest. In 2021 and 2022, the woods became a home to activists from all over the country.
11: I found a struggle worth fighting for.
10: Who gathered to stop the nearby construction of a massive new police training facility, nicknamed Cop City. 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
10: Until one day, everything just shatters open.
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3: The U.S. Senate could vote soon on confirming President Trump's former personal attorney, Todd Blanche, as the next U.S. Attorney General. This after Louisiana Senator Bill Cassidy announced that he plans to vote yes to confirm Blanche. That after two other Republican senators, Lisa Murkowski and Susan Collins, both said they would vote no. That effectively meant Blanche was blocked from the job, with Senator Mitch McConnell out of the Senate. The president acknowledged today Republican voters may not show up in force for the upcoming midterm elections, telling Punchbowl News the main reason for that would be he's not on the ballot, though he did say he thinks Republicans will keep control of the U.S. House and Senate. More than 40 million people are under severe thunderstorm threats again across six states in the eastern U.S. Storms swamped parts of the Northeast earlier this week. Now more heavy rain is going to hit cities like New York City, Washington, Charlotte, and Atlanta. And heat alerts are issued from Philadelphia to Boston. I'm Scott Carr.
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6: Chicago, 1989.
7: White victim, female, pretty, wealthy.
6: A white woman's murder shocks the city. A black man from the projects comes forward with information about the case.
8: He says the police are his friends.
6: But out of nowhere, he goes from star witness to prime suspect.
8: And then that's it. They turn on him.
6: The system is hungry for a conviction. Lee Harris is sentenced to 90 years.
9: I get 90 years for killing somebody I have never seen.
6: Behind bars, Lee finds an unlikely ally in his cellie, Robert. The pair are like chalk and cheese. There's no way their paths would ever cross on the outside. But as a fellow inmate, Robert sees through the lies and vows to do the unthinkable. Clear Lee's name.
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15: A quiet residential neighborhood erupts in chaos. Carmine Galante, the feared boss of the Bonanno crime family, lies dead, his cigar still clutched between his teeth.
16: Masked men walked into Joe and Mary's luncheonette in Brooklyn today and gunned down Carmine Galante, a man believed to be the most powerful mafia chieftain in the country.
15: The execution sent shockwaves through the criminal underworld. and set the stage for one of the most pivotal criminal cases in New York City history. From the minds behind the acclaimed television series comes Law and Order: Criminal Justice System. This isn't a scripted drama. These are real stories told by the people who have lived them.
17: My father should have been a dead man.
15: For decades, the mafia had New York City in a stranglehold, with law enforcement seemingly powerless to intervene. But the murder of Carmine Galante marked the beginning of the end. Discover how a group of young prosecutors took on the mafia, and with the help of law enforcement, brought down its most powerful figures. I'm Anasika Nicolazzi. And from Wolf Entertainment and iHeart Podcasts, this is Law & Order Criminal Justice System.
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magnificent Friday and Ask Dr. Jesse Friday. You can still email us, jesse@jessekellyshow.com. So I'll combine a couple of these two here. Jesse, I'm so sick of these childish saboteurs in the Senate lighting fires to the country after they've been primaried. I think once they've been voted out, they serve only 2 weeks after that, we could have a special election to replace them. Combine that with this one. Jesse, even if that scumbag Cornyn would have gotten Trump's endorsement, he still would got crushed in the election primary. My entire

0: basketball. I'm 6'8", so I played basketball for almost all my childhood. But I quit after my sophomore year of high school. Coach was furious, but I quit after my sophomore year of high school. I didn't love it, didn't want to play anymore. I was never a good basketball player, ever. I didn't care enough to practice and work hard. Therefore, I wasn't good. It's all about practice. I didn't practice, so I wasn't good. I could do a couple things. I could shoot. I could block shots. And I played really dirty because that's how my father always played me. So if you want to, hey, somebody need elbowed in the face, I'm happy to do that. I will come in and I'll foul out of the game in 2 minutes. More than happy to be that guy. Just point me in the right direction. Coach, put me in, coach. But I was never good. But when it comes to a professional WNBA player, you just pointed out now, well, she's got years on me, years younger. I don't know this woman, but I'm assuming she's in her 20s, I would guess. I'm 45. So there's a basic endurance factor there already. She plays basketball for a living. I run my fat mouth on the radio for a living. There's an endurance factor there. But there's also a simple strength factor. I'm just bigger and stronger. It's just biology. I'm just bigger and stronger. So I think I win. What, Chris? You wouldn't win. Well, let's also keep this in mind. And let's not dismiss this. I've been taking a male vitality stack from Chalk for over 4 years. Over 4 years. Do the math on this in your head as best you can. Do the math. Natural herbal supplements, a male vitality stack from Chalk, clinically tested, 20% increase in your T levels in 90 days. 90 days, 20% increase. Where are you after years? I'll tell you where I am. The high 700s at the age of 45. That's where I am. You think that might help me in a one-on-one matchup with a WNBA player? Her T levels aren't that high. Well, I mean, this particular one looks like they might be, but for the most part, what, Chris? For the most part, they're not that high. I would suggest, gentlemen, you go do the same. Whether you have to square off against a WNBA player or not, go to choq.com/Jesse. Chuck.com/Jesse. Get yourself a subscription. Jesse, how do these fake news networks that cause so much destruction in our country stay on the air? Did you hear what Eric Schmidt said? Listen to this.
1: You know, they're post-American. The Democrat Party at this point is like sort of post-Western civilization. They don't believe in any of that. They're teaching our kids to hate our country. They're flooding our country with cheap foreign labor that they want to be voters and get, you know, on welfare. So they're dependent on the government. This is not a patriotic party anymore.
0: I think that you probably underestimate how many people in the country hate the country, and that's what they want from the news. How do you think CNN is still in business? MS Now, and all the New York Times. The Washington Post might be the most disgusting anti-American communist rag in the United States of America. Who do you think has a subscription to that? There are plenty of people who hate the country. Let's remember, this guy might be the next senator from Michigan.
2: I hate that girl so much. 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
2: I'm just going to be like, every time I've ever come here, I've hated it. Why am I here?
0: By the way, I've never known how that place is supposed to be pronounced. I've heard Mackinac. I've heard Mackinac. I always call it Mackinac, but I went to community college. Either way, there's a lot of those guys in the country. We'll be back.
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0: To mark the 25th anniversary of September 11th, the Tunnel to Towers Foundation is embarking on the most comprehensive commemoration in its history. 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

0: Jesse Kelly Show, final segment of the Jesse Kelly Show on a fantastic Friday, and Ask Dr. Jesse Friday. Before I get to the final questions of the day, Trump said a few things that are most definitely worth saying.
1: I think the Republicans are too nice, actually. I think the Republicans are much nicer. I think the Republicans are much more gentle than the Democrats. I think the problem with the Democrats, they have bad policy. They're smart. They're vicious.
0: Yeah. Republicans are too nice. Here was more
1: if
0: Trump.
1: If they get in office, 100% they'll terminate the filibuster. You know that. I think the Democrats will do it in the first hour, day, and if it's, they're really slow, week, it'll be done. And then you know what happens? You have two more states, so to speak, right? You have D.C. and you have Puerto Rico. You have four more senators. You have eight more congressmen. You have 23 because the real number they want is 23 Supreme Court justices. That's their real number.
0: He's not wrong. Should they prosecute Fauci?
2: Do you think the DOJ should prosecute Dr. Fauci?
3: Merrick Garland prosecuted two very decent people and sent them to jail. I wasn't president. I would have given him a pardon in 2 seconds, but I wasn't. This was after I left. They waited till after I left, and then they prosecuted these two people. And they ought to be ashamed of themselves. So when you see that happen, you sort of say, maybe he should. What he did is far more serious than a lot of crimes, frankly.
0: Amen. Dr. Ninja Star, I've heard you talk about Die Hard as a great Christmas movie. I'm wondering what you think about the original Lethal Weapon. I think it's on par or maybe even better with Die Hard. Your thoughts? My thoughts are that when I was a child, I was not allowed to watch rated R movies. My parents probably did me a solid on that one. I was obviously not allowed to watch rated R movies. But when I was a kid, I don't think this exists anymore. They would take a big Hollywood blockbuster movie or a movie you could rent. And eventually, one of the major networks, they would play the movie on television. So, for example, it would be like Lord of the Rings being played on ABC on Friday night. Now, there'd be commercial breaks and whatnot, but Lord of the Rings would play on ABC on Friday night. And they also would do this with rated R movies who had bad language or, you know, some adult things in the whole thing. And that was because I wasn't allowed to watch rated R movies. The only way I could watch any rated R movie that was big, I remember I watched Top Gun on television. Well, when you do that, you don't get all, like I said, the bad words and the adult stuff in there. Fast forward to me, the boys are a little younger than they are now, a few years younger than they are now, and I thought Lethal Weapon's a great movie, one of those great buddy cop movies. I've seen it before. I'm sure there's, you know, a couple F words or something like that in there, but no big deal. I think there was a naked woman like 30 seconds into the friggin' movie. I'm like, oh, no. I did the same thing with, I'm so stupid, Deadpool. So Deadpool, this was years ago. I watched it on an airplane. And I don't know if you know this, but they'll take a lot of the really raunchy stuff out of a movie on an airplane, the movies you get to watch in the airplane. Well, I watched Deadpool on the airplane, and there was some potty words in there, but nothing. My kids have heard that stuff before. They're not stupid. They're teenage boys. No big deal. And I think the boys would really enjoy this movie. Me, Robert, boys are at home. Let's watch a movie. Let's watch Deadpool. Kids will laugh, it's whatever. Oh, my gosh, there's the worst scene in the world in that movie. And then as I'm scrambling for the remote to pause it, Ob is yelling at me as if I don't know that this is a bad situation. Jesse, the boys can't. Really nice movie you got for the kids. And I'm like, I know, boys, close your eyes. And I'm trying to get the remote control. It's bad. Hey, tall and bald, in a Jurassic Park situation, what dinosaur would you be the most afraid of? Mine is the Pteranodon. Did I nail that, Chris? I think I did. Because they fly and they can pluck you from the ground at will and take you to their nest where the younglings will feast on you. At least with a T-Rex, you get bitten in half probably and die quickly. It's that big one in the water. Mosasaurus. the big Mosasaurus one. There's, look, I'm a water freak. I love being in the ocean. Never been afraid of it. I love being in the lake, the river, the pool. I've just grew up loving the water. So I'll dive right off the side of a boat into the ocean. I've done it a million times. I love the ocean. I love being in the water. But even me, no fear of the water. When I'm in there, every now and then, it crosses your mind, what if there is a shark swimming from underneath right now? And you don't know it. You can't see it. He's not announcing his presence, obviously. You have the, it crosses your mind. There's something about being attacked in the water. And that also, you can't breathe. You can't hear them. It would be the water one, for sure. Jesse, how can prices, except for gas, go down? Deport 100 million foreigners. I mean it. You're not going to deflate. I know the word is deflate, but I like saying uninflate. You're not going to uninflate the currency. It's been inflated because we printed money during COVID. I got it. You got it. We all got it. So because you can't do that, what can you do? Get 100 million people out of the country. Not only does that lower the cost of things, but it increases the wages of Americans. We got numbers out today. We don't have to go into it. It's the end of the show. We don't have to bore ourselves or talk about anything depressing. But we got numbers out today that showed that inflation was actually outpacing wage growth in the United States of America this year. It's not that inflation is what it was under Joe Biden, but we reached this kind of hopefully not stagflationary period where the wages just aren't growing. You're still getting some inflation because you always have some inflation, and then wages aren't growing with it. Wages can go up if we get 100 million foreigners out of the United States of America. Now, put your phone down. It's the weekend. I promise you all the problems will be here on Monday. We'll do that, Medal of Honor Monday, everything else, all right? That's all. I work with Chris and Corey. 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
9: It appears one of President Trump's former personal attorneys, Todd Blanche, has secured enough votes to become the next U.S. Attorney General. This after Louisiana Senator Bill Cassidy announced in the Senate today he plans to vote yes to confirm Blanche. That came after two other Republican senators, Lisa Murkowski and Susan Collins, both said they would vote no. With Senator Mitch McConnell out from the Senate indefinitely, that meant a third GOP senator voting no would have blocked Blanche from the job. At a mining industry roundtable at the State Department today, President Trump made a push for more mining in the U.S., speaking about the importance of mining rare earth minerals used in everyday items from weapons to autos. The president says the Strait of Hormuz is sort of open right now, but that a deal hasn't been finalized. NBC's Keir Simmons reports the president told reporters Thursday negotiations with Iran are continuing.
10: Iran has repeatedly denied having any direct talks with the U.S., but has been negotiating with Oman over the future control of the Strait of Hormuz. The price of oil rising again as millions of Americans hope for relief from higher prices at the pump.
9: The president says in the meantime, the U.S. continues to blockade Iranian ports and has military control of the strait. Meantime, the Speaker of Iran's parliament is mocking what he calls President Trump's pattern of promising major strikes, but then opting for negotiations. Writing on X, Mohammad Jalabaf writes, that's theater diplomacy on loop. The speaker has regularly taunted the U.S. and Trump on social media and has accused the administration of bullying and broken promises. Conservative Supreme Court Justice Samuel Alito says he's not retiring, telling the Wall Street Journal that he's here for another term, despite questions about his possible retirement sparked when an NPR reporter mistakenly posted a story saying Alito would step down when the high court's term ended in June. That reporter has since clarified she made a mistake. I'm Scott Carr.
11: Animal shelters across the state are launching an urgent call for pet adoptions in response to severe overcrowding. The SPCA of Texas is waiving adoption fees through Sunday, while other Texas shelters are running their own adoption specials, including San Antonio's month-long fee waiver and new pet matching quiz. Local SPCA officials note all adoptions include spay or neuter surgery, vaccinations, and a registered microchip. Texans can find local participating shelters at clearthesheltersclear.com. Food stamp assistance is shrinking rapidly for hundreds of thousands of Texas children. According to new data from the Texas Health and Human Services Commission, child SNAP participation is down 20% through July. Kids make up over half the state's total 19% decline, which leaves 652,000 fewer overall Texans receiving benefits. I'm Carrie Lockie.
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13: Imagine you're struggling with back pain for months. 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
15: Nothing but good reports and a list of accolades that were two pages long.
16: When you talk to him, he's engaging. He seems very intelligent. He's witty. He's charming.
17: He'd always talk about, I'm going to be a doctor.
16: But he has this dark side that he likes to keep separate and hidden from everybody else.
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1: With these data centers so important, Steve, why do you think these companies that build them and use them aren't doing a better job public relations-wise?
4: Well, I don't know. I think they're learning. You know, they're all competing, and so they wanted non-disclosures, and so they went and signed in with local officials, and then some of the citizens found out it was going to go next to them, I think, and I think that's what's been happening across the country. But I think they're changing. They're being forced to change. Even Texas is building all these data centers now. The governor has stepped back, And so what should be done is that the counties and the states should put in sensible regulations about disclosure, about power, about water, and then get into discussions with the builders. And I think this is going to work out. We will find places to put them, but the companies are learning and the public is teaching them.
1: Are you finding out that the objections are overwhelming at this point?
4: Well, there are many. The number of data centers being stopped is rising. I think there have been several hundred stopped this year. But, you know, there are many, many more that are being built and many that are being expanded. And this is like a tidal wave. You know, it's such a massive, the amount of money involved is huge. The amount of impact on industries is huge. It's bigger than the internet in many ways. So it's something that's going to occur. We're just going to have to adjust. We're going to have to get the problems solved regarding artificial intelligence and find a way to places to build data centers with a minimum of impact on the local communities.
1: Is it doable?
4: I think so. We'll see.
1: We'll find out. I mean, some politicians are being recalled over their support, aren't they?
4: Well, they are. It's become a big campaign issue. And by the way, we've had the left wing has been doing a lot of things to try and slow these down. In particular, we had a bill introduced a couple months ago in both the Senate and the House by Senator Bernie Sanders and by Representative Ocasio-Cortez, calling for a ban on data center construction across the country. I don't think anybody even voted on that. And then recently, Senator Elizabeth Warren proposed a federal tax on artificial intelligence companies. She basically said that a bunch of billionaires are getting rich and other people are losing their jobs, so she wants a big tax. And then Senator Bernie Sanders also called for the federal government to seize 50% ownership of big AI companies. So this has become a kind of a big issue for the progressives, and they want to do a bunch of things that so far hasn't gotten much traction in Congress.
1: How big is your concern that AI is going to eliminate many jobs, other jobs?
4: Well, I do think it is a big concern. Now, job losses and rising unemployment are major concerns. And I think because of the speed of the transition, we're going to have a lot of impacts. I think in general, jobs, like in history, net jobs will be created from this. An example is a good friend of mine is a director of software teams at a bank, and he has his many software engineers. 2 years ago, he was kind of poo-pooing AI, but when I talked to him last, every one of his engineers is using artificial intelligence to write software and to test software. So they're using it throughout. And so far, they haven't cut any people. They've probably slowed their hiring a little bit, but people haven't lost jobs because of it. So there are going to be some big changes, and businesses are going to be transformed. That's just something that is going to occur. But I think in general, that's not a super big issue. Now, there are a bunch of other problems. Because AI models are trained on the internet and on human content, their outputs reflect human evils. They can reflect sexism in their answers, or racism, or pornography. And the companies that are putting these models into place are trying to put in safeguards to stop all of these. You know, they can also create fake images and videos. If you're trained on the internet, you'll have dozens of images and videos on President Trump. And so an AI model can create President Trump saying all sorts of things. And we've actually had that happen. They also violate copyright laws. So there's a lot of things that are going on that we'll have to put up safeguards to help stop and to try and prevent a harm from AI.
1: And it's so darn real.
4: It is. And this, we've entered the age of skepticism. You can't believe an image anymore or a video.
1: Let's go to the phones. Let's go to Walter, truck driving in Massachusetts to start. Hello, Walter.
5: Hi, George. How you doing?
1: Okay.
5: Good.
4: Hi, Walter.
5: Good. Hey, Steve. How you doing?
4: Good.
5: I want a question about, because remember when cell phone towers first came up because the usage of cell phones and everybody was, I don't want to have a cell phone tower next to my place. It's going to disrupt, a lot of stuff.
4: Yeah.
5: But now, do you see data centers, too, are going to replace the cell phone towers?
4: No, I think they're still going to need cell phone towers. And they just, artificial intelligence is being built on top of a lot of things now and is an assistant. An example is our navigation. Google Maps and a number of other navigation systems are basically artificial intelligence. Google Maps, Apple Maps, Waze, they take in all this data from the cell system, and they take information on traffic conditions and historical traffic data and collisions and road closures, and weather conditions even, and then they use all this data and they produce what you see on your phone is something from AI that gives you the best, the fastest route. People are using artificial intelligence every day. We use it dozens of times and we don't even realize it. It's already integrated into many of our lives. So it won't get rid of cell phones. It's going to be built on top of cell phones in many ways.
1: Thanks, Walt. Oberon is with us in Redwood City, California. Welcome to the program, West of the Rockies.
6: Hey, thank you very much. You know, I'm afraid, Steve, you're trying to defend a hopeless situation that could lead to could cause a race to the bottom that ends up putting us in a state of feudalism. I mean, that's how bad it is. I mean, are you sure you're not defending the road to feudalism?
4: Because you mean from artificial intelligence or data centers or what?
6: Well, feudalism. What about that?
4: Hello? Feudalism?
1: What do you mean, Ob?
6: Corporatism.
1: Corporatism has been around for a long time, hasn't it?
4: Yeah, we have free markets. If you look at what goes on in the United States, we have the top 17 of 20 companies in the world. A lot of these big companies are built by the American economy and by capitalism. And we have a lot of people getting rich, but we also are raising the economy and the income of many people as well.
1: What is your biggest concern about all of this, Steve?
4: Well, I don't know. I'm just kind of marching along. I think, it's hard to tell with AI. There are many different things. For example, frauds and scams are going to be heightened by AI. There's talk about autonomous weapons. And if one country doesn't, and there are groups of nations that are trying to limit autonomous weapons driven by AI, but others could go out and build them, and then to compete, another nation may have to build them anyway. So these things are powerful machines, and there are fallouts that are likely to occur. But I'm optimistic that we can find a way to control those and not have them harm society in a big way.
1: First time caller Lisa's with us in the state of Michigan. Hi, Lisa.
7: Oh, George, what a pleasure. I'm so grateful that you picked up my call.
1: Your phone's a little choppy, but give us your question.
7: I've been a construction manager in and off for 40 years. And we've got a big battle here in Lowell, just east of Grand Rapids, with Microsoft about a new data center.
4: Okay.
7: And my thought is that why are not Grand Rapids and every other urban city taking these large, empty commercial buildings that have huge parking lots and putting the data centers there where there already is the water and the electricity? So, Steve, can you talk with me about that?
4: Yeah, they are doing that in some places. They're putting them up in places where factories have been torn down or malls or that kind of thing. You said Microsoft, right? Are they being open with you in east of your city there about what they're going to do? Do people know the plan?
7: Oh, yeah, there's a huge battle going on. And the city of Lowell just shut down Lowell Township. I think it was 2 days ago, saying it's put on hold. They're done. They need time to reconsider.
4: Well, I do think the local communities ought to have the final say on whether to allow a data center or not. But hopefully Microsoft or whoever would be proposing to supply their own power or pay for the power that they use. And also they tell you the water situation and also their They would be building in an area that's right next to a bunch of, not right next to a bunch of homes. So, but that's, you know, that's a local community. If they don't want it, they certainly should have, they shouldn't be overruled by the state. They should have a right to stop it if they don't want the data center near them.
1: Steve, has anybody interviewed the people by data centers to get their reaction?
4: Well, the I think there are polls right now that show something like 60 or 70 people don't want data centers built in the country. So it's a pretty high number.
1: But I mean, the people who are living near them now, has anybody talked to them about what things are like?
4: Well, there's a lot of things you hear, and it kind of depends on the data center. I'll give you an example. Some people say there's noise problems, but the data centers I've been to, when you went inside, you had to wear earplugs, but it didn't get out through the walls. But then you have the case of what Tesla did, Elon Musk. They built XAI, the biggest data center in the United States right now, in western Tennessee, just near the Mississippi border. And Musk put this thing up in less than a year, in like 6 months. And the way he did it was he went out and got portable gas turbines that are usually used for disasters. When you have a disaster, you ship these to restore power. He got about 35 of these portable turbines and put them up to power his data centers. And unfortunately, the portable turbines sound like jet engines. And so the local people are just really complaining about the noise. Now, he is replacing those with quieter commercial turbines now. He's already ordered them, and he's going to put them in. But so it kind of depends on the situation. By the way, he didn't even have the permits. He was being sued by a whole bunch of environmental groups because he put these up so fast. But I think he's straightening it out now. So it's, you know, it depends on the situation. Typically, noise shouldn't be a problem if you have big commercial turbines. Gas turbines, but those are there's a long lead time to get those right now.
1: Let's go to Kirk in Michigan. Kirk, welcome to the show. Go ahead.
8: Yeah, George, the name James Giordano, does that mean anything to you and to Steve? James Giordano, he's a DARPA, a neurophysiologist.
1: I do not know the guy, no. But
8: never heard of him. Well, this guy, you can see him, hear him. It's a documentary. I want to give it out. It's on BitChute, BitChute. It's called Hacking the Human Mind. Hacking the Human Mind with DNA/mRNA. And they interview various scientists, including James Giordano. What he proves emphatically, and he brags about the fact that he has been in this position as a neuroscientist for 40 plus years with DARPA. Okay, and he says emphatically that we now possess the technology to remote control of the human brain, whatever venue we want, domestic, civilian, or military operational venues. So I'm
1: well, I tell you what, they're probably doing a better job now than they ever were, but I'm not sure they can control us totally, Steve. What do you think?
4: I don't think they can do that without connecting into your brain. Now, there are some people that talk about merging the human brain with machine brains. It probably can be done, but I think this is another thing that we're going to outlaw, like genetic engineering of people. You know, people have passed laws against doing that, cloning people and doing those sorts of things. So my guess is, and what I would probably like to see, is that this sort of thing would be illegal. You would not be able to hook people to machines. There are also talk about actually recreating a person. If you feed all of the information of a person into a model, everything they've written, you know, their texts, their emails, and everything else, the model actually could connect patterns and figure out and regurgitate patterns that are just like a person. So it's possible that you could take a machine and take all the history of that, that a person has written or said or communicating, and create a machine that would sound like, exactly like the person. Again, I don't know that that is something we want to do, and I expect there would be laws put into place to stop that sort of thing.
1: In your opinion, Stephen, what's the country going to look like 10 years from now with these data centers? Are they going to be sprinkled all over the place?
4: Oh, yeah. I think the I think it'll slow down a little bit, but start of 2024, again, we had 2,700 data centers. They were mostly running the internet and cloud storage. They use 4% of U.S. electricity. It's estimated that by 2035, about 10 years from now, they're going to use 20% of U.S. electricity, just a huge amount. So it's going to be a big, big number. And again, I think people are going to be using AI as a assistant in all the things they're doing, like writing software or diagnosing things for medical. If you right now, you can go in and plan a trip to Pittsburgh. You can just go in and ask questions of the AI, and it will recommend hotels and costs and places to see and all sorts of things. I've been in there looking at tax information. So there's a lot of things you can do just asking questions.
1: We'll come back in just a moment on Coast to Coast and take final calls with Steve Gorm as we talk about AI on Coast to Coast AM.
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1: One of Donald Trump's former personal attorneys, Todd Blanche, now looks to have enough votes to be confirmed as the next U.S. Attorney General. Republican Senator Bill Cassidy announced on the Senate floor Friday he plans to vote yes to confirm Blanche. This after Republican Senators Lisa Murkowski and Susan Collins both said they would vote no. President Trump's unveiled more than $100 million in grants to boost American mining schools and training. At a mining industry roundtable at the State Department, Trump spoke today on the importance of mining rare earth minerals used in everything from weaponry to autos. The Senate's passed a bill that'll place new sanctions on Russia and Iran in an effort to cut off some funding for both countries. The vote was 86 to 11 and advances a bill named in honor of the late Senator Lindsey Graham, who was a leading supporter of tougher sanctions on Russia. The bill now heads to the Republican-controlled House, where its future is uncertain. I'm Scott Carr.
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1: Next hour, astrologer Aubrey Huddeshell joins us to talk about astrology, and we'll take your calls and do some readings later on in the program. We'll be back in a moment with Steve Gorm and take final calls with him as well. Have you signed up yet to become a Coast Insider? What are you waiting for? 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
2: And welcome back, George Norrie, along with Steve Gorm, as we talk about artificial intelligence, data centers, and renewable energy. Let's go to Mayat in New York to get us started. Hi, Mayat.
7: How wonderful, George, you are, and this program is the top of the morning to you, gentlemen.
2: Hello.
7: Okay. And Donna is delightful because when I told her my question and concerns, she's had similar situations where you can't get a human being on the phone. And when you do, it's like the robo indifference and misunderstanding, non-understanding. And George, this is for a future guest. I want to just share something that really applies to this, coming feudal situation that you have brilliant listeners, and the DARPA situation, because on Monday at 10 p.m., Mike Sargent, musicologist, screenwriter et al., has this night shift program, wbai.org/archives, and he

0: it was on AI, and you could put in DARPA and put in N as in Nancy, three, and it's something called, that they have the technology for, bidirectional tech, neural tech. So, and there's a gentleman on there that explains, without any technology, they are already reading our minds. Now, for something positive to this, I'm just going to share briefly from 50 Ways to See Through People by the late Vernon Howard, New Life Foundation. There would be an excellent guest. He said, lots of people don't care if they get you into trouble as long as it returns them some kind of reward. They actually get an ego thrill out of causing grief to others. And he says, notice that you already know this. You've had vague suspicions about it. You don't need to hide it, but just acknowledge it. And he says, if you respond with anger or bitterness toward those who have hurt you, you will block your path toward higher ground. Set aside any negative attitudes and concentrate on your truly profitable aim of building a new inner self, self-liberation. And that's my point. So where are we going where you can't get a human being on the line in all kinds of situations, very time-consuming, and do you have any devices or techniques to get that human being that you need? And I'll listen over the air. Thank you so much, gentlemen.
1: We're going to have more and more artificial voices that we talk to, don't you think, Stephen?
2: Human being also, and get around the AI, but we are, and I don't know that they're reading minds, but for example, these streaming platforms like Netflix or Spotify or YouTube analyze your viewing or listening habits, and then they suggest content tailored to your personal preferences. And I think we've all had the case where we buy a household item or something like a toaster oven, and then you start seeing advertisements on the internet for toasters and other household appliances. These are e-commerce platforms that are using AI algorithms to identify your purchasing patterns, and they connect it to other similar products, and then they start advertising for you whenever you go on to something. It's not quite mind reading, but it is pattern recognition on what you do. So yeah, it's getting to be a big issue. I like to get someone up, when a person when I call on the phone, and it takes quite an effort sometimes.
1: And they've had those algorithms for a long time that follow you with your likes and dislikes, haven't they?
2: Yeah, they've been building these for a number of years, and that's what I say. People are using AI. They don't even know it, dozens of times every day, and it's just getting integrated into everything we do.
1: Adam's with us now in Pascagoula, Mississippi. Hi, Adam.
3: Hey, George. Hey, man. Hey, Steve. My question is, do you believe data centers could be time stations in the future? And one more thing. I think when we get over this guilt shame in this country, I think we'll be a better country for it. But that's my questions for tonight.
1: Data centers as time machines. What do you think?
2: Time machines. Oh, I don't know about that one. That's got some physics issues, I think. It's certainly been in fantasy, but I don't know that anybody's ever figured out how to get around time. That seems to be sort of a hard physics issue.
1: Competitively, what do you think happens, Steve, if we pull back on all this?
2: Well, I think China would pass us up. They're working very hard to try and do that. You know, I don't know that we are going to pull back, though, again. And as I say, the number of people blocking data centers is rising. But there's other places they can go all over the country and get them built. And there are ways to build these in areas that are not close to people. And on abandoned factory sites and other places that could be reused, I think. So this is going to go for a while. I think a bigger issue is just the material. For example, if you want to power a data center with a new gas fired power plant, it takes 5 years to get a gas turbine plant. Now it's a big issue. We're actually seeing some of these turbines being moved from one state to another. When a state doesn't want a gas plant, then it says, well, I'll go somewhere else, like one that left Illinois recently. But I don't really see this. They're going to adjust, but it's not going to halt, certainly.
1: Let's go west to the Rockies, way west. We're going to Hawaii. Iasius is with us. Hi there.
4: Hey, what's up? Thanks for taking my call, George.
1: Sure.
4: I forget your guest's name. But anyway, so I'll make this quick because I know you have other callers probably. About a year and a half ago, I used to contact Mike Attacchio, the professor, about he was posting about, not live, but he'd take the recordings. But anyways, he was posting about a supercomputer that was created and it was cooled by liquid helium. Well, I kind of, the last call I made to him, which he never answered because he went up there, was, what do you go to your local Kmart to get your liquid helium? And of course you can't. And probably never will. But anyway, now they're talking about a supercomputer or the liquid helium. They're talking about the AI data stations and the amount of water they use. Is that they two different entities or what am I missing?
2: Yeah, I've not heard about liquid helium cooling. I think that's kind of a special case. I know they are doing some fluids now, though, that are, they're not really water-based. They're oil-based. And I think that's going to become a pretty big thing as these get more and more dense and use more and more power. They'll be using both water systems and also these non-water oils and fluids.
1: Those that are opposed to the data center, Steve, what's their biggest concern?
2: Probably power and also water as well. And then just next door to me, do I really want one next door to me? I think the concerns about pollution are really not a significant issue. Natural gas, when you burn it, is very non-polluting. Noise could be a problem, but I think that's in some cases they're using some of these engines that are not typical power plant engines, and they make a lot of noise. So I think it's mostly water and power, and then maybe the space if it's next door to you.
1: Let's go east of the Rockies. We're going back to Michigan. Wendy's with us. Hello, Wendy.
5: Hi. Thanks for taking my call.
1: Sure thing.
5: We've got a big plant going in here that has caused a lot of drama. They first started by buying up a bunch of farmland, doing an NDA, so nobody knew what was going on. Then when they figured it out and the township tried to stop it, they said, well, you can try and stop it, but we'll just sue you into oblivion. So they had to go ahead and proceed with it, even though nobody wanted it. And our local utility, the same one your mom uses, George, mm-hmm. has told us we need two rate increases for over $400 million to build power plants for these data centers. And then on top of that, they're now asking for a waiver from our government, local government, to discharge those chemicals you were just talking about into the Saline River. And their excuse is, well, you have to lower the water quality for the area to appreciate the economic impact of increase. So they are definitely not playing nice here in Michigan.
2: What about the
5: chemicals? We're having to pay for the power. We're having our water degraded. And they're doing the whole NDA thing. So
2: Who is the company that's putting it up?
5: Oracle and ChatGPT.
2: Okay, so you ought to get one of your representatives to call President Trump, because Oracle and ChatGPT have signed the ratepayer protection plan. And so they ought to go to this company and say, hey, look, you're raising the rates. You guys agreed to pay for that.
1: Mm-hmm.
2: And at least get the rate thing fixed. That's what I would do. Get on with your representative and get after Mr. Trump to put the bite on these people, because they've agreed not to raise rates and to pay for the electricity. I don't know about the chemicals. There shouldn't be an issue there, but that's something I wouldn't know.
1: And hopefully somebody's already done that too, Steve. Next up, let's go to Nashville, Tennessee. Kurt's with us. Hey, Kurt.
6: Good morning, George. It's a very good program. I wanted to ask your guest about what kind of data you in general are stored in the they're actually called AI data centers, And why is there so many of them, you know, being built or being proposed? I heard a figure the other day that in a year there will be 5,400 of them around the U.S., you know. And so can he address that question?
1: All right. Why so many, Steve?
2: What they found is that when they build these data centers, if they use more and more processing power and more data, literally billions of information bits and billions of parameters, these artificial intelligence models work better. They translate better. They can provide better answers. They make fewer mistakes. And so they're building these things bigger and bigger and bigger because they operate better. They can cover more. So literally, when you ask a question of ChatGPT or one of these others, it accesses billions of pieces of information. And it does it in a few seconds. They're just huge, and they use a huge amount of processing power. At some point, this is probably going to flatten out. But right now, all of these people, Microsoft and Google and Amazon and Meta, keep building these bigger and bigger because the models perform better by making them bigger and having them access more and more data.
1: Did you hear of the AI companies whose AI went rogue?
2: Yeah, I was trying to figure that out. It sounds like they actually went on the internet and they went onto some sites and they put in some codes and passwords and did some things. So, yeah, that's an. I don't really fully understand all the things about them, but depending on how these things are trained, they can do a number of different things just based on their programming, and then they have all this information. So, you know, this is an area, again, we need to put some safeguards in place.
1: And I would assume some human technician fed that to the AI, don't you?
2: It could have been, you know, these things, when they build these matrices as big as they build them, they don't really think, but given their training directions, they can go out and do all sorts of special things that nobody expected. And that's some of the things we've seen occurring.
1: Steve, give out your website and you take emails there.
2: Yeah. They can go to my website, and my email is there, but it's stevegoreham, GOREHAM.com. They can access any of my four books there, including The Mad, Mad, Mad World of Climatism, which has a polar bear on the front in a convertible, and that was created not by AI, but by a special guy. And then Outside the Green Box, my latest book, the coming renewable energy breakdown. And I'll send them signed copies. They can also get them on Amazon, and our ebooks available as well. But they'll give them the real story on climate and energy and public policy. And I am working on another book, and this one is going to have a bit of an AI angle as well as talking about data centers and energy. But that won't be out for a while.
1: And what does your gut tell you over the next couple of years? What are we going to look like in this country?
2: Well, I think we're going to see a lot of growth. You know, I've been a little disappointed with the GDP growth. It's been 1 or 2%, but some people are predicting 5 or 6% this quarter, this last quarter. So I think we're going to see a lot of growth, and hopefully that's a good thing. And so the strong economy, if we get out of these foreign wars, we'll be in better shape.
1: It is fascinating. Thanks, Steve. Always great talking to you, Steve Goreham. Up next, astrology, right here on Coast to Coast AM.
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1: A release date has been set for the new biopic starring Nicolas Cage as legendary football coach John Madden.
2: Amazon MGM Studios says that Madden will begin streaming worldwide on November 18th on Prime Video. The film, directed by David O. Russell, is centered on Madden coaching the Oakland Raiders to a Super Bowl victory in 1977 and co-stars Christian Bale as Raiders owner Al Davis. Nicolas Cage has released a promotional video for the movie and said that accepting the role to play this larger-than-life legend has been a highlight for him. I'm Tammy Trujillo.
1: I pray. Drake is hooking up some of his fans in his hometown of Toronto. The rapper hosting his annual Strong Women Stronger Drinks Party, where he gave away over $1 million in cash and gifts to several women throughout the night. At least 10 women earned $50,000 each, others given $100,000 in gifts. Joan Jett is canceling two upcoming concerts in September after having surgery to address a recent injury. The news announced in a post on social media that said the singer underwent orthopedic surgery and won't be able to perform at her upcoming shows in California and Kentucky. Megan Maroney is getting her own American Girl doll. American Girl announcing the debut of a new 18-inch doll made in the singer's likeness. The drop coincides with Maroney's first headlining arena tour, Cloud Nine. Doll dressed in a glittery pink sequin dress with cowboy boots and also features a checkered denim outfit as well as a guitar set to debut this winter. That's entertainment. I'm Jennifer Bolsoni.
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4: The U.S. Senate could vote soon on confirming one of President Trump's former attorneys, Todd Blanche, as the next U.S. Attorney General. This after Senator from Louisiana, Bill Cassidy, announced that he plans to vote yes to confirm Blanche. That followed announcements from Republican Senators Lisa Murkowski and Susan Collins that they would both vote no. That would have blocked Blanche from the job, with Senator Mitch McConnell absent from the Senate. President Trump is saying that Republican voters may not show up in great numbers in the upcoming midterm elections.
5: The question is, will they vote? Because a lot of them are very angry at Republicans, to be honest with you.
4: Trump said they're not angry at him, but they are with the party, without offering a reason behind the anger.
5: They're not angry at me, but they are angry at Republicans. And even good presidents, they tend to lose the midterm. So I don't know what that is. Other than that, I'd say we should win easily.
4: The president said he's stepping up efforts to get out the vote with more speeches and money from his $400 million super PAC. Trump went on to say he believes Republicans will keep control of both the U.S. House and the Senate. More than 40 million in the eastern U.S. are under severe thunderstorm threats tonight. Heavy rain set to pour across the region after storms swamped many parts of the Northeast earlier this week. Flash flood watches are in effect for New York City, Washington, D.C., Charlotte, and Atlanta. And heat alerts are issued from Philadelphia to Boston. Conservative Supreme Court Justice Samuel Alito says he's not retiring, telling the Wall Street Journal that he's here for another term. Questions about Alito possibly retiring were sparked when NPR mistakenly posted a story that said Alito was stepping down when the High Court's term ended at the end of June. A senior reporter since clarified she made a mistake. Alito acknowledges to the Journal that he's heard rumblings from conservatives, though he may want to retire while President Trump is still in office. I'm Scott Carr.
6: Animal shelters across the state are launching an urgent call for pet adoptions in response to severe overcrowding. The SPCA of Texas is waiving adoption fees through Sunday, while other Texas shelters are running their own adoption specials, including San Antonio's month-long fee waiver and new pet matching quiz. Local SPCA officials note all adoptions include spay or neuter surgery, vaccinations, and a registered microchip. Texans can find local participating shelters at clearthesheltersclear.com. Texas.com. Food stamp assistance is shrinking rapidly for hundreds of thousands of Texas children. According to new data from the Texas Health and Human Services Commission, child SNAP participation is down 20% through July. Kids make up over half the state's total 19% decline, which leaves 652,000 fewer overall Texans receiving benefits. I'm Carrie Lockie.
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1: Up next, astrologer Avery Huddishell joins us. 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
1: And welcome back. George Norrie with you. Aubrey Huddishell with us is an author. Name of her book, The Global Horoscope, The Astrocartography, Revealing Where to Live, Work, and Travel. Her work focuses on transformative and healing potential. Avid reader, traveler, and there she is on Coast to Coast. Hello, Aubrey.
4: Hi, George. How are you?
1: Good. I'm looking forward to this. How have you been?
4: I've been good. I'm excited to be here. Big fan of Coast to Coast. How are you?
1: I'm great. How long have you been an astrologer and how did that start for you?
4: Oh, well, I have been professionally, doing this professionally for just over 7 years. As far as how I got into it, I've kind of always been somebody who's really into, you know, anything that helps you to understand yourself better. And was very casually into astrology when I was younger. And then in my very early 20s, I was sitting on the couch at my best friend's house. She introduced me to the concept of a birth chart, and the rest is history.
1: Anybody in your family ever pick up on it?
4: Not really. I'm the only one.
1: So there's no genetics involved here, huh?
4: No, not at all.
1: Tell us about your book and what is astrocartography?
4: Okay, so astrocartography is a branch of astrology that asserts that according to our individual birth charts, there are different places around the world where different parts of our chart and therefore different parts of our lives get activated. And we can use this branch of astrology to kind of figure out the best places to live or visit in order to activate the things that we want in our life, such as the career, love, buying a home, things like that.
1: How does it work?
4: Okay, that is it's a little bit of a loaded question, but it is all based on, as I said, our individual charts. So you would use the same information that you would use to populate a birth chart to populate the astro map. And it takes all of your different planets and placements, translates them into various different latitude and longitude lines. And it's all based on the four angles of the chart, which is maybe a little much to get into. But again, it sort of asserts like, hey, if you are in this part of the world, you're activating the career sector of your chart. If you're in this part of the world, you're activating the relationship sector, and so on and so forth. But it is 100% based off of your individual chart.
1: And is everybody different, or do they, some of them match?
4: No, everybody is different, just like our charts are different. It's kind of like a fingerprint, right? Like you have your birth chart and nobody else has the same chart as you. So it's the same thing with the astro map.
1: Who coined the phrase astrocartography?
4: So astrocartography, as we know it today, is a term that was coined by astrologer Jim Lewis. It was made popular back in like the 70s and 80s. The actual practice of locational astrology is much older than that, but Jim Lewis kind of took all of those things, and as technology was advancing, you know, he was able to also advance the practice of astrocartography, and that is the term we all of us astrologers kind of use widely today, and it's all thanks to him.
1: Why do people use it? What do they get out of it?
4: They use it for all different purposes. I have people come to me who kind of want to know the best places for them to travel. I definitely have people come to me when they're looking to move. And, you know, again, they're either looking for like the best place to buy a home, where's the best place they can move to see the most success in their business, where could they meet a potential partner, things like that.
1: Do you do this with a computer or just out of your head?
4: No, it's all on the computer. So back in the day, before the internet, all of the maps were actually hand-drawn by astrologers, which is a lot of work to do. And now, thanks to the joys of modern technology, we can sort of populate people's maps instantly.
1: What kind of data do you feed into the computer, and how does it spit it out?
4: Yeah, so you feed in all of the same information that you would to pull somebody's chart. So that's their full birthday, the exact time of day that they were born, and the city.
1: You put that in, and then what happens?
4: And then you get a map. The world map will pop up, and there's colored lines that correspond to the different planets in the chart, the sun, the moon, Mercury, and so on. And then we can sort of delineate meaning from there.
1: Have there been some people, Audrey, that you've just basically said, don't move?
4: I do have people ask me that all the time. And yes, there are definitely places that are better for you based on your chart or worse. And yes, there are places I will point to. I say, hey, you know, I probably wouldn't move there. You wouldn't have a good time.
1: If you had to categorize your ability as an astrologer, what would you say your strongest gifts are and abilities?
4: So the feedback that I get the most from clients is that I am able to break down the sort of otherwise nebulous information into practical, easily understood terms.
1: And by doing that, is that your interpretation? What generates that?
4: Well, with years of study and learning all these different techniques and sort of what the planets mean and do and represent, I sort of have a well of knowledge at this point that I can draw upon based off of experience, you know, with myself, experience with clients, and yeah, people usually feel overwhelmed or confused by a lot of the information that they see, which is why it is important to go to a seasoned, experienced astrologer who can break it down.
1: Now, when people come to you, generally, what do they want?
4: Well, if it is astrocartography specifically, they usually do want to know kind of the best, you know, most supportive or easy, abundant places for them to be. If they're coming to me for a chart reading, that's entirely different. And the questions are just as diverse as we are. I have people come wanting to know the timing to get married. They want to know, you know, should they move? They want to know, of course, what are the main themes that are sort of on the horizon for them. Pretty much any question that you can think of, people have probably asked me.
1: Have people who are going to be getting surgery asked you if this day's the right day, that kind of thing?
4: Absolutely.
1: Have you ever moved that?
4: Yes, I have. I usually like to give people a general time frame of this would either be a really good time or this would be the time to definitely not do that. And I have had people change the dates of their surgeries based on that information.
1: When we take calls next hour, Aubrey, you're not going to do general readings, so you don't need like birth dates or anything like that. But how do you want to handle callers? What can they be prepared to ask you?
4: Well, if they happen to know their big three, which is their sun, moon, and rising, I could definitely give them more information if they're armed, you know, with that info. Otherwise, I am pretty open to whatever people want to ask, and I will do my best to give them the answers they're looking for.
1: And those three signs you were mentioning, what are they?
4: Okay, so the big three is the sort of term in the zeitgeist right now. And the sun, that's, you know, the date that we think of when we were born. So you're like, hey, I was born September 13th. That means your sun sign's a Virgo. So that's people being like, oh, I'm a Gemini. Oh, I'm whatever, right? That's, we all know what our sun signs are. And the sun ultimately represents our the core of our personality and who we are. It's, you know, has a lot to do with like our identity, our sense of self-worth, things like that. The moon is our inner realm. So it is our emotions and feelings, the way we take in and process things. It is our intuition. And it also points to our needs around like nurturing safety and security. And then the rising sign, which you may also hear people refer to as the ascendant, is determined by the exact moment that we were born, which is why it is important to know your exact birth time. And it is determined by the constellation or sign that was rising on the eastern horizon at the moment that we were born. And that is the energy that we ultimately put forward first. Some people like to describe it as the mask that you wear or the face that you put on. I like to think of it maybe more as like first impressions. It's like, you know, the sign that people would guess that you are before they'd be like, oh my God, you're such a Gemini.
1: Let's assume that most of the callers won't know those three. So we'll just do some very general things. All right.
4: Yeah. Mm-hmm.
1: Now you talk about angles of a birth chart. Explain the birth chart, first of all.
4: Okay. So kind of going back to the ascendant, right? The ascendant determines the entire layout of our birth chart, which again is why it is important. The birth chart is made up of 12 houses that all each contain different themes and point to different areas of our life. And based on the planets and the sign, the position that they were in the sky at the moment that we were born, they then get assigned to these different houses. Again, all based off of the ascendant and the signs and the sort of order that the signs that show up in based on that. And it's basically like your cosmic fingerprint, right? Your astrological fingerprint that then points to things like your personality and who you are. It can show different life experiences that we have all the way from the moment of our birth to the moment of our death. Does that answer your question?
1: Sure. Now, you've also written about lines that are involved in this. What are they?
4: Yeah, so that's astrocartography specifically. They are latitude and longitude lines that get thrown up onto the world map based on your birth chart, that again kind of show these special locations around the world.
1: Let's use me for an example.
4: Okay.
1: Born on June 4. What does that do?
4: Well, in order to pull up your map, I would need to know your full birthday, the exact time of day you were born in the city. And I can pull up your map if you would like.
1: Detroit, Michigan.
4: Oh, hold on. Let me get to my program.
1: All right. while you're doing that. And I'm pretty sure I was born around 10:30 a.m. on June 4th.
4: We're not 100% sure.
1: Not 100%. I'd have to look on my birth certificate again. It might say like 10, it could say like 10:39 or something. Does that make a big difference?
4: It does. It does. Okay. So let's roll with 10:39 a.m. because that's what you said. What year were you born?
1: 1902.
4: In Detroit, Michigan.
1: You believe that?
4: No, I don't.
1: That would put me as 124 years old.
4: Yep, you'd be very old. What year were you really born?
1: I was born in 1950.
4: Okay, in Detroit.
1: Yes. Okay. Now, I got to tell you, this is radio, so we can't have dead air here.
4: Yes, I understand. Okay, so what do you want to know? I'll tell you what your map says.
1: Is that a great birthday to be born on?
4: Makes you a Gemini.
1: I'm a Gemini. No doubt about that.
4: A chatty guy.
1: There's two of me.
4: Oh, well, according to your map, California is a great place for you to be.
1: I'm there sometimes. Not a lot. I'm in Missouri a lot. St. Louis now.
4: Oh, okay. What do you have going on in St. Louis? Up, zoom in.
1: Family here. My mother still lives in Detroit. She's 97.
4: Oh, wow. Oh, my gosh.
1: Going strong. She loves this stuff.
4: Oh, I love that. What's her sign?
1: She is born on May 28th.
4: Okay, she's a Gemini, too.
1: She is.
4: St. Louis is a great place for you in your career. It's a Jupiter line, Jupiter being the planet of growth, expansion, good luck, opportunity, and abundance.
1: Are these lines that you look at good and bad sometimes?
4: Yes.
1: What does a bad line look like?
4: Well, so a bad line, it's going to depend on the planet, right? And again, on your birth chart. But there are places that create a lot of tension in our lives. So there's places we can go where we would experience an increase in conflict with other people. We may experience accidents, downright violence in some cases. There's places that we can go where we're perhaps more susceptible to things like addiction, or, you know, weird power dynamics and control. So it's again, it's all very subjective. but there's certain lines that I maybe would tell everybody to like not live underneath, you know?
1: Can we change these lines or influence them at all?
4: We cannot. So they are fixed lines, just like we cannot influence or change the planets in our birth chart. We're born with what we're born with. I think that's one of the beauties or the interesting parts about astrology and astrocartography specifically is, you know, you could live somewhere and you could absolutely hate it there. And maybe you have some tough astrocartography going on there, but your best friend might absolutely love it there because they have great astrocartography going on there, according to their chart.
1: So you're a strong believer in things in people's lives have a lot to do with the best place they live.
4: I think it has an influence, right? I think it has a noticeable influence as well, based off of my own experience with my own astrocartography. And again, like the experiences of those around me and all of the clients that I have, you know, spoken to over the years. There's that saying, wherever you go, there you are. And I think that is true to a certain extent. However, I will say studying astrocartography has changed my mind a little bit about that saying, because I think we cannot deny the influence in the background.
1: What if you find yourself in a bad location, but you're kind of stuck there for whatever reason?
4: Yeah, so it happens all the time, right? Also, I appreciate that moving is expensive, travel is expensive. It's not something that is accessible to everybody in the same ways. So there is a concept in astrocartography known as remote activation that allows us to interact with some of our better locations without having to physically be there. One of the easiest ways to do that is through media, right? So watching a film or a show or buying a piece of artwork or jewelry, or literally making a picture of that location, the background on like our phone or our computers is somewhere that we look all the time to start to bring more helpful energy into our lives to help perhaps remediate some of the more difficult energy of where we live.
1: Aubrey, do we influence the lines at all? You were saying that they are what they are, but who determines what they are?
4: Again, so it's all based on the chart, right? And this being a well-established, you know, the astrology is all based in like observation over time, right? So astrocartography is the same, right? Oh, we've observed over time that these are the influences that people experience being underneath a certain line. So for example, assuming that your birth time is correct and you're living underneath a Jupiter midheaven line in St. Louis, which is the midheaven is our career. Jupiter is the planet of growth, expansion, opportunity, abundance. I would expect in general that anytime you are in St. Louis, there are opportunities that have come your way with a career. I would also expect this to be a place where you feel optimistic, you feel open to the perspectives of other people, their opinions, things like that. And it may also be a place of great ease for you, right? Perhaps over some of the other places that you have spent time as well.
1: So have your clients come to you before they've picked out a house, before they've moved and asked you that?
4: Yeah.
1: Interesting. We'll be back in a moment with Aubrey Hadashal as we talk about astrology on Coast to Coast AM.
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1: The Senate could soon vote on confirming Todd Blanche as the next U.S. Attorney General. This after Louisiana Senator Bill Cassidy announced on the Senate floor Friday morning that he plans to vote yes to confirm Blanche. A new survey shows Texas Democrat James Tallarico leading by 4 points over State Attorney General Ken Paxton in the race for U.S. Senate. Here's Chris Caraggio.
2: In the Texas Pulse, Texas A&M poll, 47% of Texas voters plan to support Tallarico, while 43% chose Paxton. The poll found Tallarico with strong support among independent, younger, and female voters, while Paxton continues to lead among men and on border security. The survey consisted of 619 Texas voters and was conducted July 27th through the 30th. I'm Chris Caraggio.
1: And over 40 million people are under a severe thunderstorm threat spread across 6 states in the eastern U.S. Heavy rain is set to pour across the region after storms swamped parts of the Northeast earlier this week. I'm Mark Mayfield.
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10: Daphne Caruana Galizia was a Maltese investigative journalist and blogger who spent her life fighting for truth, justice, and decency in a country overrun by corruption. 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
1: We'll take your calls next hour with Aubrey Hadashel as we talk about astrology. 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
3: Hi, I'm Tom.
4: Hi, I'm Jennifer. What brings you here?
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3: 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You sure?
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0: And welcome back, George Norrie, Aubrey Huntishell with us. Her website is called graveyardroses.com. Tell me about that name, Aubrey.
5: Okay, so that is the name that I originally started with when I first started doing the astrologer thing. My Venus, which is the planet of like love, beauty, romance, pleasure, and also aesthetic preferences, is in Scorpio, which is a sign that is sort of associated with like death and the underworld and things like that. So the name is an ode to that Venus in my chart, which also happens to be my chart ruler. So it's a very important sort of prominent energy in my life and myself. So yeah, that's, and I guess it's a little bit of a paranormal name for a paranormal show.
0: Absolutely. Have you ever given anybody astrological advice? They did not take heed with it and something happened?
5: Oh yeah, it happens all the time. Oh. It happens all the time. An example I will give you is during Mars retrograde, a transit where Mars is sort of not doing the things it normally does or not acting in a very easy way. Mars rules over sharp objects and it also rules over blood. So typically it is a time that is not recommended to do anything involving blood in the sharp objects, such as surgery, tattoos, piercings. And I was giving a reading to a now friend, but at the time client, and warned her about Mars retrograde and was and told her exactly what I just told you, right? Don't get tattoos, don't get piercings, don't do anything involving your body and sharp objects. And she was like, oh, well, I'm literally going to get my nose pierced tomorrow. Ooh. And I was like, oh, I probably wouldn't do that. She went and did it anyways. And then she reached out to me about a week after that. And she's like, you were right. I shouldn't have done that. She said she had like a horrible experience. She had blood like dripping down her entire face from this botched piercing that she got. And that her face was like swollen and horrible. And yeah, so...
0: Would you have given everybody the same advice or is it different for other people?
5: Well, for Mars retrograde, so for certain transits, yes, I'm absolutely going to give everybody that same advice. Like, don't

0: if you can help it, obviously real life happens and we can't always avoid things or plan for things. But yeah, if you can help it, Mars retrograde is not the time to have surgery.
1: There are some days you should just stay home, right?
0: Right. If you can help it, yes.
1: That's fascinating. Now, when did you become the specialist in that area? From the beginning?
0: Yes. Mm-hmm.
1: What was it that caught your attention? Because this is really the first I've ever heard of this, something like that.
0: Of astrocartography or of Mars retrograde?
1: Astrophotography.
0: Okay. So I love to travel. And, you know, most people know that about me if they know me at all. And I have a girlfriend who is also, she travels more than I do. And she just sort of reached out to me one day and asked me if I gave astrocartography readings. And at the time, and this was in the very beginning of my business, I had never heard of it. And I asked her what it was. And she was like, well, I'm not 100% sure, something about, like, you know, places in the world that are better for you based on your birth chart. And she's like, I'm wanting to use it to plan an international trip. So that instantly piqued my own interest as this sort of intersection between two things I'm very passionate about. So I sort of instantly started researching and devouring, you know, information about it. And the rest is history, as they say.
1: That's fascinating. Are there different computer programs for the maps?
0: There are. They should all show you the same thing because it's all your birth chart. Mm-hmm. The best free resource that is out there is going to be the one on astro.com. If you can use your favorite search engine and literally punch in like free astrocartography map, and it should be the first or second result that pops up. I like to direct people to that website because it has a fully scalable map. So you can sort of zoom in as close as you want, even into like your neighborhood, and zoom out as far as you want. And it's also a clickable map. So you can click anywhere in the world that you want to, and it will pop up a short description of what that line means and the sort of like influences and experiences that you would have being underneath that line. It's not as in-depth as, you know, getting a reading and or reading a book on the subject, but I do think it's a really good, accessible resource for people. So I direct people there all the time so they can sort of get started with their own astro map. And obviously you can go back as much as you want, play around as long as you want, versus, you know, if you get a reading with any astrocartographer, we're probably spending 60 to 90 minutes with you. So we're not going to cover the whole world, you know.
1: What determines a good line from a bad line? How do you know the difference?
0: Yeah, so this is where it is helpful to get a reading with an astrocartographer, because we're going to sort of be able to understand the condition of certain planets in your chart. But in general, Venus and Jupiter lines are sort of the best, quote unquote, lines to be underneath. They are known as the benefics in astrology. So, you know, having the same root word as like benevolent, and they generally speaking are the helpful planets. They bring a lot of ease into our lives, and they also tend to point to the things in life that, you know, people are wanting to have more of, to indulge in, to, you know, enjoy in general. Again, Venus ruling over like love, beauty, money, aesthetics, pleasure, and then Jupiter also ruling over abundance, right? And opportunity, growth, good luck, fortune. So generally speaking, being underneath one or both of those lines is going to be a good time.
1: And I'm sure you followed up on the results with your clients. Does it sometimes astound you?
0: It is very interesting. I love hearing from clients all, you know, after any kind of reading that I've given them. But yes, I have had plenty of clients reach out to me and tell me, okay, I made the move, or, you know, I traveled to this place and focus on the things that we talked about. And, you know, like, I love to tell people if they're looking for a partner, instead of, again, physically going to this place, if that doesn't feel feasible at the time, they can get on one of the many dating sites or apps and put their location as a city underneath a Venus line that supports love, our love life, right? And to start swiping or chatting or whatever. And the first time I told somebody to do that, she came back to me 3 weeks later and said she met somebody.
1: That's great. Are there some cities that you would recommend you never move into?
0: Again, it depends on the line, right? But for example, I probably would not point somebody to a Pluto line. And depending on the Mars line, perhaps not a Mars line either. Both Pluto and Mars can really point to extremes, conflict, violence, things like that. So it can, people generally have a hard time living underneath one of those lines.
1: I mean, I won't ask you the city that, but are there some cities you would tell people, do not go there?
0: Like cities in general, probably not.
1: I think they're all different.
0: It's so subjective. I know that's such an annoying answer, but it is so subjective.
1: I mean, can you have one person in the same city and the other person in the same city have different lifestyles and things like that, where it works for some but not for the other?
0: Absolutely. Absolutely. Yeah, like where I live in Denver, I have pretty supportive astrophotography. So I really like Denver. I have a generally very good time being here, but I've had friends whose astrophotography I've ended up looking up for them. And I'm like, well, no wonder you hate it here. You have some tough lines going through Denver.
1: How's the weather these days?
0: Oh, it is so hot, George.
1: It's hot all over the place.
0: I know. It's the entire world is so hot right now. We've, you know, it's been like 102, 105 here. So it's been a scorcher.
1: So would you recommend somebody contact you before they buy a house?
0: I would. Yes. I mean, at this point, I would say yes. Just to make sure, you know, they're moving somewhere that's going to be supportive. There are also better places where to buy a home, where it's easier to acquire property versus others. And I would say that's probably one of the main reasons that people come to me for an astrophotography reading, is because they're looking to move.
1: Have there been some advices you've given where the city is fine, but the location within the city is not good for them?
0: So I'm going to say no to that question. There is 150-mile radius of influence underneath our lines. So we don't have to be exactly underneath that line in order to experience its influence. But also, because it's such a wide sort of orb of influence, it's like no matter what neighborhood you're in the city, like the influence of that line will be the same. Does that make sense?
1: Yeah, it does. Now, do you get involved in health readings at all?
0: Those are ones I try to avoid. Obviously, at this point, I've had plenty of readings where people come and talk to me about their health stuff, and they want to know, you know, is it going to get better? Is it going to get worse? What about the timing for this or that? But I really try to stay away from those as much as possible, because I am not a doctor.
1: That's a good point. That's good advice. But if you ever see anything really bad, do you let them know?
0: Yeah, absolutely. I would feel unethical if I didn't share, you know, if I saw something really extreme or important. I feel like it's my responsibility to to at least warn them or tell them like, hey, you need to be aware and kind of, you know, taking action here, be proactive, go see the doctor, check up on this if you're worried, you know, things like that. I try not to, you know, make people afraid with what I have to say, but I will speak up about it, certainly.
1: Do full moons come into any of your equations?
0: Sure, absolutely. All the time. Full moons, new moons, eclipses, you name it.
1: And what do you think of full moons, generally?
0: So, generally speaking, full moons are times for release or culmination in some way. Where new moons, the opposite, are times for beginnings or planting seeds or setting intentions. And again, depending on your chart, there can be full moons that are more prominent or important in your life in some way, where you may sort of feel or experience that full moon in a stronger way than you normally do other full moons. Same thing with eclipses and new moons.
1: If you could change anything about somebody's life with astrocartography, that's a tough word. What would you change?
0: That's a very interesting question. I think the question I usually pose to people is, you know, what do you want more of or less of? And, you know, let me help you find a place where you can have that.
1: Has some client ever come to you, Aubrey, and just broke down and cried?
0: That happens all the time. Yeah, people cry in readings with me probably more often than not.
1: Are they happy or sad?
0: It depends. I think a lot of times the tears come to the surface because they feel seen or validated in some way that they don't normally experience.
1: Do they come to you for that? That's a good question. Do they come to you for validation or do they come to you for initial recommendations?
0: I think it's a good mix of both. I think, well,
1: they
0: pretty
1: wanna
0: much
1: be, they want to be the told they've done the right thing, right?
0: Right, yeah. You know, a lot of people who are into astrology or tarot readings or anything like that, you know, they usually are already self-identifying, right, as being intuitive, spiritual, things like that. And so it's a very common experience that any reader has to have a client be like, okay, I just needed the confirmation. That's already what I was thinking or that's already what I was feeling and I just needed to know.
1: What do you think of tarot cards?
0: I love them.
1: Do you interpret
0: What do you
1: them?
0: Think of tarot cards?
1: They're strange.
0: Have you ever had a tarot reading?
1: Yeah. Oh, sure. On the show. Absolutely.
0: Oh, love that. Okay.
1: Do you know Art Rosengarten?
0: Uh-huh.
1: Great. He's a great tarot card guy. Great.
0: Absolutely.
1: Tarot card guy. And he's the one who taught us if you pull the death card, that doesn't mean you're going to die. But stay with us, Aubrey. We're going to come back and take calls with you in just a moment on Coast to Coast AM.
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0: Portions of the following program were pre-recorded.
1: Meta is being ordered to pay a hefty fine for contributing to a mental health crisis among children. A New Mexico judge has ordered the owner of Facebook and Instagram to pay $567 million into a child mental health fund set up to address harms caused by social media. Lawyers for Meta say the company disagrees with the ruling and plans to appeal. Job creation stalled last month. Michael Kastner reports.
2: The government's monthly employment report out today shows no new non-farm payroll jobs added in July. In fact, the Bureau of Labor Statistics says 23,000 jobs were unexpectedly shed. Most analysts had been expecting to see as many as 83,000 new jobs created. Meanwhile, the unemployment rate did slip a bit from 4.2% to 4.1%. I'm Michael Kastner.
1: Americans need to earn about $110,000 to comfortably afford a typical home for sale in the United States. That's according to a new Redfin report that looked at the annual income a household would need to purchase a medium-priced home in June. The necessary $110,000 income is just 0.5% lower than last year's record high amount. While Redfin estimates the median U.S. household earned nearly $88,000 in June, up 4% from a year ago. The Los Angeles Dodgers became the first Major League Baseball team to gross more than $1 billion in revenue in 2025. Tammy Trujillo has more.
3: That's according to ESPN's Jeff Passan, who says Shohei Ohtani earns more than $100 million per year off the field. That comes from sponsorships and advertisements. Ohtani signed a 10-year, $700 million contract before the 2024 season. He's making just $2 million a year from it until the final year, after deferring $680 million to the end of the contract. Passan calls the Dodgers a Shohei Ohtani shell corporation, with the tourists, business opportunities, and merchandise sales they've brought in after signing the international superstar. He believes they'll gross more than $1 billion again this year.
1: With your consumer and business news, I'm Chris Caraggio.
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5: President Trump is making a mining push in the U.S. Speaking at a mining industry roundtable at the State Department Friday afternoon, Trump spoke on the importance of mining rare earth minerals used in everything from military weapons to automobiles.
6: We're rebuilding the national defense stockpile and investing more than $12 billion in a brand new strategic mineral reserve. And we're protecting American workers with historic tariffs on foreign copper, aluminum, steel.
5: He announced more than $100 million in grants to boost American mining schools and training. The president vowed America would never be reliant on hostile foreign nations for the minerals, adding the Interior Department is reopening shuttered mines and building new ones. The roundtable included Secretary of State Marco Rubio, Interior Secretary Doug Burgum, and top mining officials. The Senate could soon vote on confirming Todd Blanche as the next U.S. Attorney General. This after Louisiana Senator Bill Cassidy announced on the Senate floor Friday morning that he plans to vote yes to confirm Blanche. His announcement came after Republican Senators Lisa Murkowski and Susan Collins said they would both vote no. With Senator Mitch McConnell out from the Senate indefinitely, that meant a third GOP senator voting no would have blocked Blanche from the job. Blanche was named acting Attorney General by President Trump after firing Pam Bondi. A new survey shows Texas Democrat James Tallarico leading by 4 points over State Attorney General Ken Paxton in the race for U.S. Senate. Here's Chris Caraggio.
1: In the Texas Pulse, Texas A&M poll, 47% of Texas voters plan to support Tallarico, while 43% chose Paxton. The poll found Tallarico with strong support among independent, younger, and female voters, while Paxton continues to lead among men and on border security. The survey consisted of 619 Texas voters and was conducted July 27th through the 30th. I'm Chris Caraggio.
5: And over 40 million people are under a severe thunderstorm threat spread across 6 states in the eastern U.S. Heavy rain is set to pour across the region. I'm Mark Kneefield.
7: Animal shelters across the state are launching an urgent call for pet adoptions in response to severe overcrowding. The SPCA of Texas is waiving adoption fees through Sunday, while other Texas shelters are running their own adoption specials, including San Antonio's month-long fee waiver and new pet matching quiz. Local SPCA officials note all adoptions include spay or neuter surgery, vaccinations, and a registered microchip. Texans can find local participating shelters at clearthesheltersdotcom. Food stamp assistance assistance is shrinking rapidly for hundreds of thousands of Texas children. According to new data from the Texas Health and Human Services Commission, child SNAP participation is down 20% through July. Kids make up over half the state's total 19% decline, which leaves 652,000 fewer overall Texans receiving benefits. I'm Carrie Lockie.
8: What's up, y'all? I'm Cheryl Swoops, WNBA champ, three-time Olympian, and Basketball Hall of Famer.
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1: We'll take your calls this hour with Aubrey Huddeschell, the astrologer, right here on Coast to Coast AM. 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
1: And welcome back, George Norrie, Aubrey Huddeschell with us. Aubrey, if you had to specialize in one area of astrology, just one, what would that be? Are you there? Well, we got to find out where she is. The astrologer has disappeared. Her website, by the way, is graveyardroses.com. And her book is called The Global Horoscope, How Astrocartography Reveals Where to Live, Work, and Travel. I'm going to start taking some calls like open lines, and then we'll see what happens. Suzanne in Minneapolis is with us. Hi, Suze.
4: Hi, George. How are you?
1: Great. I'm going to chat with you, and we'll see if we get Aubrey back. She disappeared on us.
4: Okay, so I want to tell you, you know how you always ask about deja vu?
1: Yes.
4: I really think it's like us remembering that we write our lives before we come in, and it's just we're remembering what we wrote.
1: Interesting take. Now, what's new with you in your John Fetzer stuff?
4: Well, I am just editing it right now.
1: Does he still communicate with you?
4: No, not really. I think he's done with me.
1: How did it start in the first place?
4: With the 9/11 family. So, well, actually, he started talking to me in 1998, George. I just didn't know it was him. I just knew it was someone named John. And I don't even know how he found me, to be honest. But we both as I found out later on, we both made the same promise to God that if he let us live, we would do something to help people.
1: And the people who don't know who you're talking about, this is the former owner of the Detroit Tigers, who owned a series of radio and TV stations in Michigan.
4: Right. And then he started bringing people through my TV.
1: And we've got Aubrey back, so let's go back. So Aubrey, you with us?
5: Yeah. Sorry, I don't know what happened. I've been here the whole time.
1: Well, here you are. And anyway, Suzanne's on the line. Go ahead, Suzanne.
4: Hi, Aubrey. I was just wondering, I would like to make a move. I live in Minneapolis right now, and I was wondering if you could tell me a good place. My birth date is 111.
1: We don't need your birth date.
4: Oh, I'm sorry.
5: Well, okay. I would need all the info to pull her map to tell her where it was good to go.
1: When you say all her info, what do you mean by that?
5: Like we were talking about earlier, I would need like her full birthday, the exact time of day that she was born in the city.
1: And if she doesn't have that?
5: Right. So if she doesn't have that, I can't like pull her map and tell her where to go.
1: All right. So go ahead. Do you have it all, Suzanne?
4: Yeah. So my birth date is January 11th, 1956. And I was born in Duluth, Minnesota at, I think, like 10:04 or p.m., sorry.
5: Okay, hold on one second. I'm going to need you to, I couldn't hear you in the beginning when you were sharing your birthday. I need you to tell me one more time.
4: Okay, 1-11-56.
5: Okay, January 11th, 1956.
4: Correct.
5: In Duluth?
4: Duluth, Minnesota.
5: On what? I'm sorry, what time of day do you think you're born?
4: I think it was about 10:03 p.m.
5: I can't hear her, George. Can you tell me what she said?
1: You can't hear at all? Really?
5: She keeps cutting in and out.
1: 10:03 p.m.
5: 10:03 p.m. Thank you. Okay, let me get this pulled up. Are you wanting to stay in Minnesota or are you wanting to go somewhere else?
4: No, I really wanted to go somewhere else.
5: Okay.
4: I was thinking about Washington State. I wasn't sure, though.
5: Yeah, Washington State would be a great place for you to go, actually. That is, it's a Jupiter ascendant line for you in Washington. So I don't know how much you heard George and I talking earlier, but Jupiter as the planet of growth, opportunity, expansion, abundance, good luck, and fortune. There would definitely be a lot of opportunity for you there. With Jupiter, it's not that there's no work to do there, but it's kind of like we're in the right place at the right time. And things just kind of like fall into our lap. Opportunities tend to just fall into our lap. And like any like resources, support, whatever it is that you might need just in life in general, it would be available to you for sure in Washington State. It would be a very like good supportive place for you with your relationships as well. And the people that you would meet or interact with while you're there would probably have like a very decided impact on your life moving forward.
1: So you're basically telling her, Aubrey, get out of Minnesota, right?
5: If she wants to get out of Minnesota, absolutely. I don't mind Minnesota for her with her astrocartography, but Washington State is definitely very nice.
1: All right. Good luck, Suzanne. Hope everything works out for you. Check in with us. So when you're looking at these lines, what do they look like? Kind of describe them to us.
5: So they're just like, they're thick lines, then they're all in like different colors. So Jupiter, for example, in the program that I use is a pink line, like a bold pink line. And at the top and the side of the map, it has the symbol for the planet that it corresponds to, as well as the angle. So in this case, it was her ascendant, which is, you know, one of the things we talked about earlier. So it's like a pink line, and at the top it has the Jupiter symbol, and then it says AC for ascendant.
1: Have you ever had a client that you said, get out of there right now?
5: Yes, I have. And they usually, and they have shared my sentiment, you know, like they booked the reading because they're ready to get out of there right now.
1: Interesting take. Let's go to Rick in Massachusetts. Hi, Rick.
6: Hey, George. Hey, Aubrey. How are you guys?
1: Good to have you with us.
5: Hey.
1: What can we do for you, Rick?
6: Well, I was originally calling just so Aubrey could tell me that I was going to win the lottery and, you know, be happy for the rest of my life. But, you know, I'll take a second part. Something's been pushing me, I feel like, to move out of my house. So much so that I even mentioned previously in other shows with you, I don't know if you remember, George, but I had a company fraudulently trying to foreclose on my house and everything.
1: Right, I remember that.
6: Yeah, and so, you know, it just feels like, I don't know, something's pushing me. I feel like I should move, but, you know, I've lived there my entire life, you know, and so I wasn't sure. You need my, I can give you my birthday, my time of day, if that, you okay. need that. It's 2/24/73.
5: Hold on 1 second. Let me get back there. 2/24/73. Yeah, sure. Okay. And what time of day were you born?
6: 11:32 a.m.
1: A lot of a.m. babies, huh?
5: I'm sorry. What? You cut out. What time in the a.m.?
1: 11:32 a.m.
5: Thank you, George. 11:32 a.m. And then what city were you born in?
6: In Pittsfield, Massachusetts.
1: Pittsfield, Massachusetts.
5: Is there somewhere, anywhere specific you were thinking about?
6: Well, I want to move to south to the beach. You know, my family's kind of fighting me on that a little bit. But, you know, okay. I wasn't sure it's either that or I was going to make a move again locally. Maybe move near my old family homestead and build a home there. Or, you know, go down south and live on the beach where I really want to be. But... So.
5: I'm sorry, are you still in Massachusetts?
6: Yes.
1: Yes, he is.
5: Okay, thank you. For some reason, I can't hear them. Okay. You could be in the beach in Massachusetts, I suppose.
6: I was thinking like Florida, you know.
5: Has it been tough being in Massachusetts?
6: What was that? I'm sorry.
1: Has it been tough for you living in Massachusetts?
5: Like, have you experienced a lot of like disruption and upheaval in your life?
6: Oh, absolutely. I've had a amount of, like kind of was a mystery illness for like 15, 20 years, which in a way ruined my life. I lost my businesses. I couldn't work. I only worked at nights delivering papers right now because of it. And I feel like it was part of my house. I'm an empath and you know, paranormal investigator. And so I used to get kind of bad feelings that something just didn't want me in the house, which was strange because my grandparents built the house and then I put a big addition on it. So it's not like it was, you know, anything previous.
5: So your grandparents built the house?
6: Yeah, they built the house and then
5: George,
6: I put an addition.
5: I can't hear him again.
1: Yeah, I hear him fine.
5: That's so funny. The last I heard was his grandparents built the house and then cut out.
1: What I'm going to do is Donna, call you on your phone.
5: Okay.
1: And we'll do it on the phone, all right?
5: Okay. Do you want me to sign out of Zoom?
1: Yeah, you sign out of Zoom right now. I'll continue talking to Rick, and Donna will try to reconnect with you on the phone. Great. Rick, so she thinks you should move. Does that mean you're going to?
6: Well, like I said, something's been pushing me, you know, for quite some time, and with this whole... you probably remember that too. I've called so many times because I had mold illness that ended up being a parasitic infection and all that. And that was, you know, that all started from the basement in my house. And it still have an area. It was an open area that when my grandparents built the house, my grandfather, he was very Italian. He had his own wine cellar, you know, where he made his sausages and stuff. So he purposely didn't pour a floor there. And the problem was that we'd get water through there. There'd be sump pumps. Everything would happen. Sump pumps would break. You know, something would always happen where I ended up with a flooded basement and we had a finished basement. And I didn't know, you know. So the mold started, you know, really affecting me first. And then it seemed like I was getting a hold of that, but it wasn't getting better. And so, you know, I've been thinking about it for a while. And then, of course, with this, you know, the Shell Point mortgage company. I tried calling back on one of the open line nights, but I didn't get through to you to let you know, because that's the company that they were trying to foreclose on my house, even though
1: did they stop that effort now, or what happened there?
6: I had to file bankruptcy because they didn't leave me any time, you know, because I wasn't like the type of person that has credit cards or anything, you know, so all of a sudden they just started ruining my credit, saying that I wasn't paying my mortgage, which I was, and so I had no way of, I have like about $380,000 in equity in my home, but I couldn't access it because they already said I was, you know, 90, 120 days behind on my mortgage. I don't remember, I called in one of the guys that night had said that there was a couple of people in that company that were conspiring to try and take my home away. So I had to do that to prevent that from being, so I'm still in the home, luckily, you know, cause it was, and plus I couldn't afford just to, you know, I was crazy to just leave and leave that kind of equity on the table, you know?
1: Well, she recommends that you should definitely move and heed the advice. Let's go to Alex, first-time caller, who's in Boston, Massachusetts, not too far from you, Rick. Hi, Alex.
7: How you doing? George, nice to talk to you.
1: You too.
7: I had a question. I could give your guest my date of birth and stuff like that.
1: We haven't connected with her yet. She's got some horrendous issues.
7: She's not hooked up. Yeah. Well, I was just kind of curious about if you've had like a dream about moving to a place, you know, if that's like an indication you should go there. I had this crazy dream where I was in Rome, which is pretty remote from where I live, and I've never been there. And I had this, you know, I had a long time ago, but I've always had this feeling that I should go there, but I don't know. I was going to ask her about that and see if there was anything to that.
1: Would you don't like Boston? Boston's a great town.
7: Oh, no. It's nothing to do with that. It's just that for some reason I had this dream that, like, I should go to Rome. And I don't know if I should live there or just go there for a while, but it's just like, it was just a really strange dream. Like, I was running around the city, like all the ruins or the sites, and just like filled with joy and just really happy. So I don't know. It's kind of a dream from nowhere because I never really thought about it. But it just kind of happened. And like my daughter was telling me recently, she said, you know, that me and my wife should go there. You know, she just had this idea that, because she's been to Italy, and she said, oh, you should definitely go there because it's, you'll love it. And so she had that sort of intuition too. So now I'm trying to think there's something about it, you know.
1: That's a long, long trip, you know that?
7: Yeah. Well, that's it. It would be very expensive and all that kind of stuff. So it'd be, you know.
1: What's your career like, Alex? What do you do for a living?
7: Well, right now I'm retired, but I'm dabbling in writing and stuff like that.
1: So you're flexible enough. You could move if you wanted to.
7: Absolutely. I could. And I could get the money together, but it's just the thing where I'm not sure I really want to do it. But I just thought, you know, I know on Coast to Coast, there's a lot of talk about dreams and stuff like that. So I just thought maybe it was a thing.
1: Well, I'll put you on hold in case we ever reconnect with her. We'll come back and get you, and you can ask her and give her some information. But Boston's a great town. I would go to Boston as a kid every summer. My mother was born in Fitchburg, Massachusetts, which is about 50 miles west of Boston. But I would go there every summer. And as everybody knows, we had a fire there that we were saved by a guardian angel. But the Bean Town is a great town. Mark in Fort Lauderdale, Florida. Welcome to the show. Hi, Mark.
8: Hey, George. Thank you again for all you do. You know, I believe I was the last caller when you had Nick Pope on for the last time. And I just want to say what a hero he was, you know.
1: I miss that guy, Mark. I miss that guy a lot.
8: So, George, if your guest comes back, so I believe I am a triple Virgo. And both my mom and dad were Virgos as well.
9: Do you want to know?
1: We don't know where she is yet. She's not picking up her phone and her, okay. her Zoom.
9: Let me help you out with something else then. All right.
1: Go for it.
9: In the past, I remembered two past lives, you know, and I believe that comes from meditation. And I always wondered, you know, why can't we remember our past lives? Why is it so hard? And I just remembered a third one, and I realized now why. Because I was like probably a pre-adolescent boy with a bunch of people. My parents were not. I was separated from my family somehow. I was really scared, and I was herded into eight showers with, you know, a bunch of people who were also very, very scared. And, you know, it happened, you know. And I thought, well, geez, I guess maybe I was Jewish. And then I realized I was a gypsy boy. So after experiencing that and those emotions, that was kind of a little bit hard to reconcile, you know.
1: Big time. Big time indeed. Yeah. All right. Thanks. I appreciate it, Mark. But if she comes back on, we'll pop you on real quick. Yeah. Aubrey Hadashell is her name. Her website is called Graveyard Roses. Her book is called The Global Horoscope. And we've been talking to her about the strange and unusual with astrology. We'll be back with more in just a moment on Coast to Coast AM.
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1: The Senate could soon vote on confirming Todd Blanche as the next U.S. Attorney General. This after Louisiana Senator Bill Cassidy announced on the Senate floor Friday morning he plans to vote yes to confirm Blanche. President Trump acknowledging Republican voters may not show up in force for the upcoming midterms. Here's Scott Carr.
2: Without offering a reason behind their anger, Trump tells Punch Bowl News Republicans nationwide seem to be not very happy with their party right now.
3: They're not angry at me, but they are angry at Republicans.
2: Though post-midterms, he says he believes Republicans will keep control of both the U.S. House and Senate.
3: And even good presidents, they tend to lose the midterms, so I don't know what that is. Other than that, I'd say we should win easily.
2: Trump says he's stepping up his efforts to get out the vote with more speeches and more money from his $400 million super PAC. I'm Scott Carr in Washington.
1: And Supreme Court Justice Samuel Alito says he's not retiring. He told the Wall Street Journal he's here for another term. I'm Mark Mayfield.
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10: Ah, 1971. 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Soul Train had just started chugging along. 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Weeble started to wobble, but as we all know, they don't fall down.
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10: 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I'm Ed Helms, host of Snafu, Season 2, Medburg. 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
1: We have Aubrey Hoversell back, so we'll take these calls. 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
3: Whether it's physical activity, obesity, diet, smoking, low on hormones, stress, sleep disorders, or your age can be supported by reducing inflammation and aiding the body to heal itself appropriately. A stem cell is a cell waiting to be told what it needs to be. If there is inflammation, that inflammation needs to be stopped. High blood pressure, high cholesterol, kidney disease, various types of cancer, depression, autoimmune disorders, osteoporosis, even fatty liver are chronic signs of inflammation and can be aided by supporting the body's ability to protect those cells that it needs. And that is the purpose of ImmuStem and AdaptiStem together, supporting the body to be the best it can be.
2: Dr. Millay, how will I feel after taking AdaptiStem and ImmuStem?
3: The ImmuStem is going to have an immediate effect, but I tell you, your immune system is starting to function better after 24 hours. 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
0: Welcome back. The astrologer's with us, Aubrey Hadashel. Aubrey, let's go back to you. You there?
5: I'm here. I'm so sorry. I don't know what happened.
0: Your map lines are off. You're going to have to move.
5: Yeah. I do want to say before we jump back into other callers, to Rick, who we were talking to before I had to get off, if he's still listening.
0: I'm sure he is.
5: The panhandle in Florida is a good place. The New Orleans area would also be a good place, as well as New Jersey, Philadelphia, and all the way down to Virginia Beach.
0: Great. Now we're going to go to first-time caller Alex in Boston, Massachusetts.
5: Okay.
0: Alex, you back with us?
6: Yes, I am. Hi.
0: There you go. And Aubrey's here.
6: Hi.
5: Hi, Alex.
6: Hi, how are you? I was born, I'll give you my birthday first. July 26th.
5: Okay.
6: 1955.
5: Right.
6: And that's in Boston. And the time, 4:33 a.m.
5: A.m. or p.m.? A.m.
6: A.m., yeah.
5: Okay. What do you want to know?
6: Well, I just moved back to Boston from California, but I grew up here. But I also lived in a bunch of other cities. And also, I had a dream. I was telling George that I was in Rome, and for some reason, I had a great time there, but it was a dream, and I've never been there. So I don't know if it's got anything to do with anything, but it's sort of stuck in my head over the years. And recently, my daughter said, you should go to Italy. So I don't know what that came from, you know. But
5: you would have a very interesting time in Rome, that's for sure. It'd be a very intense, passionate and transformative place.
0: Have you had clients move to other countries, Aubrey?
5: Yeah.
0: It's a big move.
5: Yeah, definitely. Maybe we'll start the vacation in Rome.
6: Yeah. I don't think I could handle moving right away. I mean, I suppose it could be done but it just seems sort of out of the, I don't speak Italian. I don't know how it survived there, really.

0: but it would just be very, you know, I'd be a tourist, you know, kind of thing.
1: Do you at least eat Italian food, Alex?
0: I love Italian food. It's my favorite food.
1: Oh, that's good.
2: Oh, wow. That is good.
1: That would work out.
0: I guess that's a good sign. Yeah. So does your chart say anything about that, or?
2: About moving back to Boston or about Rome?
0: Either.
2: Okay. So I actually like Boston for you. It's a very kind of interesting combination. I look at this and I'm like, yeah, you too have a Jupiter line in Boston. In fact, you've got two of them. So certainly this is a place where I would think that there is a lot of opportunity for you anytime that you have been there. But you also have a Mars line, two Mars lines that run through Boston. And it's kind of an interesting push and pull, I would say, between like you and then like family things. So I'm curious if growing up, if you had kind of a rough time with family and that was sort of fraught with like, yes, perhaps a lot of busyness, but also like conflict, and you felt the need to sort of break free from that, which is why you left.
0: That's correct.
2: Okay.
0: It was a mixed bag, but yes, there was stress. There were stressful things happening.
2: Yeah. I mean, just like astro cartography wise, you know, I do think I think a mixed bag is a great way to describe it. Right. I think it's a place where, yes, there will always be opportunities for you. In some ways, I think it's like a duality of there being a lot of ease, abundance, you know, good things that are present and even good relationships that are present. Right. And then also having this kind of underlying tension, especially where like family or your most sort of like private personal life is concerned. You may feel, in fact, that your other relationships, not in your family, right, are kind of the ones that go the best. That's not to say like it's bad between you and your daughter. I'm thinking more about like growing up, right, with like your parents and if you have siblings.
1: But you think you should stay in Boston, though?
2: Well, I think if you are in a place in your life where you are prepared to maybe do some of the work around relationships and some of the wounds and or, again, underlying tensions and conflicts, then actually I do like Boston a lot for you. I think there's a lot of, like, healing potential there. Again, I think there's a lot of, like, opportunities for all different kinds of things for you in Boston. And it's also, like, a very busy place for you to be. Like, something's always going on.
1: So you're basically telling them to stay.
2: Well, are you wanting to move?
1: Oh, yeah.
2: I mean,
1: he's thinking about
2: it. General, right? He said, like, just tell me what you see. Sometimes.
1: He had a dream about moving to Rome.
2: Well, and I think Rome is fine. Like I said, it'll be a very intense, transformative place for him to be. But there's also stability in the long run there with his astrocartography.
1: But if you had to pick between Boston and Rome, what would you recommend?
2: I would ask what he's looking for right now in his life first.
1: Let's bring him in one more time before we go to another caller. Alex, what are you looking for?
0: Well, I guess I'm looking for adventure to a certain extent.
2: Okay.
0: Fulfillment. Okay. Yeah. And I moved out of Los Angeles, and I don't know, I still have friends there, and sometimes I think about that. I don't know if that shows up on your chart, chart.
2: Yes, it definitely does. Yeah, Los Angeles, I would point to as a much more, and just like Southern California in general, actually, as a much more like adventurous city than Boston, actually. Yeah, so if you want adventure, maybe it's we're traveling back to California, right, to experience some of that.
1: All
2: I don't know if you want to move back there, but there is adventure there for you. I would also argue that there would be a very interesting adventure for you in Rome. Well,
1: let's move on to Mark in Fort Lauderdale, Florida. Hey, Mark, thanks for hanging in there.
3: No problem, George. Hey, Aubrey. So I believe, I believe I am a triple Virgo. Maybe you can help me confirm that.
2: Oh, I love that. Okay, yeah. What is
3: both
2: your...
3: my mom and dad were Virgos too, you know.
2: Okay, so, runs in the family.
3: Yep, September 9th, 1961, 6:46 a.m. It was Braddock Hospital, which is basically Pittsburgh.
2: Okay, Pittsburgh.
3: B-R-A-D-D-O-C.
2: Oh, yeah. No, I just need Pittsburgh. That's all I need.
3: Okay.
2: Oh, let me get there. Pittsburgh, come on. There it is.
1: And what time was that, Mark?
3: Was that, George?
1: What time was that?
3: 6:46 a.m.
2: 6:46. And what was the year? I'm sorry.
3: 1961.
2: 61. Thank you. I will tell you right now.
1: Pop in that computer, Aubrey.
2: Yep, I am. I'm plugging away over here. Okay. You have a ton of placements in Virgo. Okay. You're right that you are a triple Virgo, sun, moon, rising, all in Virgo. Your Pluto is also in Virgo, and that is conjunct to your sun, meaning they're right next door on top of each other in your birth chart. So first of all, I would assume that the mind is a very busy place.
3: My mind?
2: Yeah. Like, are we always analyzing, always working things?
3: Yeah. It's always going 1,000 miles a minute. Yeah.
2: Yeah. Yeah, that does not surprise me even a little bit. It's so interesting to me that both of your parents are Virgos as well. If you don't mind me asking, I do wonder what your relationship with your mom was like growing up, and if that was a difficult
3: situation. Very close. Very, very close. She was a wonderful registered nurse and just a beautiful person.
2: Aww, I love that. What do you do, or what did you do?
3: Well, unfortunately, due to a cultural shift, I've been in the piano business my whole life, and I just had to close my store after 27 years. Most of the piano stores in the country seem to be closing. To my surprise, because I'm going to be 65, I thought I was just going to roll into a really great job. But because I have a lot of ability, I have an amazing sales track record in business development and so forth. And I'm extremely musical. I'm a vocalist like George. And, but, you know, I have been having a hard time finding a job. I think it's, you know, ageism is a real thing.
2: I think
3: I'm just going to try to focus more on songwriting and performing and maybe teaching kids.
2: I love that. I'm sorry about your business. Obviously, I'm sure that's very, very hard. Well, it's interesting because looking at your chart, I would definitely argue that you are here to be creative, right? And to get in touch with your creativity. And in some ways, I would also argue you're here to kind of let your freak flag fly and to just really embrace, almost like radically, who you really are. And to anything in your life where you can allow yourself to be in the spotlight, right? To be a leader, to have all of your sort of unique gifts and talents highlighted. That's the hot ticket right there. That's how opportunity will come your way. And I would also argue that once we get on the other side of August, that it will be easier by way of finding whatever a job means for you at this point.
3: Good. Thank you so much.
1: Good luck, Mark. Yeah. Hope everything works out for you. And Aubrey, if people want a specific reading from you, can they go to your website and sign up?
2: They can. Yeah. So actually, right now I am booked through the end of the year. My books for January will open at the end of September. At which point, yes, they can go onto my website and book directly there.
1: How long do you normally spend with a client per session?
2: 60 to 90 minutes.
1: That's pretty intense.
2: It is. It's a lot of information. I record all of my live sessions with my clients so they can keep the recording if they so choose, and can go back and, you know, listen time and again, because there's only so much information we're able to absorb at any one time.
1: We've got a few minutes left. Let's go to Jackie in Abilene, Texas. Hi, Jackie. Welcome.
4: Hello.
1: Hey there.
2: Hi.
4: Hello, George. Hello, Aubrey.
2: Hi. How are you?
4: I'm doing good. I am so privileged and honored to be able to get on tonight. I listen every night, if possible, to Coast to Coast.
1: Thank you, sir. We only got a couple of minutes for you, Jackie, so go for it.
4: Okay. I was born on the summer solstice, 6/21. 1956.
2: Okay.
4: In a town of Fort Davis, Texas.
2: Fort Davis?
4: Yep. Fort Davis.
2: And do you know what time of day you were born?
4: Straight up noon.
2: I love that. Okay. What do you want to know?
4: Romance. Tell me about romance.
1: Romance in about a minute and a half. Go ahead.
2: Okay, I'm going to go so fast. I'm pulling up the chart right now. Oh, my gosh. Okay. Yeah, romance is definitely very important to you. Are you in a relationship right now, or are you single?
4: Single.
2: Okay. I will tell you that at some point between now and March of 2028, there is real potential for a long-term relationship to come into your life. That is a very strong transit that you are going through, but it's very important for you to really get clear about what it is that you want and need from a partner at this point in your life in order for it to be sustainable in the long term. And it is going to be a relationship that is very different from all the relationships that you have been in prior.
1: That's a good thing, isn't it, Ab?
2: Absolutely.
1: How about that, Jackie?
4: You're so nice to talk to me. I appreciate you both so much.
1: Thank you, Jackie. Good luck to you.
2: Have a good night.
1: And did you say you are booked through the end of the year already?
2: I am, yes.
1: Wow.
2: Yes. I've been very lucky this year to have, you know, a strong interest and response, and, you know, always grateful that people are willing to trust me with their intimacies in their life and to, you know, want to spend some time with me.
1: Well, I'm glad we got you back on, Aubrey, and you take care of yourself. And again, her website is called GraveyardRoses.com. For Dan Galante, Donna Walker, Tom Danheiser, Sue Trikas, Lex Lonehood, Sean Latasseur, Alec Fernandez, Tim Banal, George Knapp, and Richard Serrett, I'm George Norrie, somewhere out there on Coast to Coast AM. We'll see you on our next edition. Until then, be safe, everyone.

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1: I'm Gary Veeder, and I have a new limited series podcast called Number One Dad. 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
5: There were moments where Manny would assume the role of undercover police officer.
1: My father's never-ending string of lies ultimately broke apart my family. And at 15 years old, I completely cut him out of my life. That was 24 years ago. But I just had a son of my own, and it brought back tons of memories of my childhood, along with tons of questions I wanted answered. How did my father become this scheming mastermind? Was he like this with everyone? And is it possible, after all these years, he's actually changed? I have no idea where he lives or what he's up to, but my goal with this podcast is to track him down and get to the truth about who my father, Manny Veeder, really is.
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7: President Trump is making a mining push in the U.S., speaking at a mining industry roundtable at the State Department Friday afternoon, Trump spoke on the importance of mining rare earth minerals used in everything from military weapons to automobiles.
8: We're rebuilding the national defense stockpile and investing more than $12 billion in a brand new strategic mineral reserve. And we're protecting American workers with historic tariffs on foreign copper, aluminum, steel.
7: He announced more than $100 million in grants to boost American mining schools and training. The president vowed America would never be reliant on hostile foreign nations for the minerals, adding the Interior Department is reopening shuttered mines and building new ones. The roundtable included Secretary of State Marco Rubio, Interior Secretary Doug Burgum, and top mining officials. The Senate could soon vote on confirming Todd Blanche as the next U.S. Attorney General. This after Louisiana Senator Bill Cassidy announced on the Senate floor Friday morning that he plans to vote yes to confirm Blanche. His announcement came after Republican Senators Lisa Murkowski and Susan Collins said they would both vote no. With Senator Mitch McConnell out from the Senate indefinitely, that meant a third GOP senator voting no would have blocked Blanche from the job. Blanche was named acting Attorney General by President Trump after firing Pam Bondi. A new survey shows Texas Democrat James Tallarico leading by 4 points over State Attorney General Ken Paxton in the race for U.S. Senate. Here's Chris Caraggio.
9: In the Texas Pulse, Texas A&M poll, 47% of Texas voters plan to support Tallarico, while 43% chose Paxton. The poll found Tallarico with strong support among independent, younger, and female voters, while Paxton continues to lead among men and on border security. The survey consisted of 619 Texas voters and was conducted July 27th through the 30th. I'm Chris Caraggio.
7: And over 40 million people are under a severe thunderstorm threat spread across 6 states in the eastern U.S. Heavy rain is set to pour across the region. I'm Mark Kneefield.
10: Animal shelters across the state are launching an urgent call for pet adoptions in response to severe overcrowding. The SPCA of Texas is waiving adoption fees through Sunday, while other Texas shelters are running their own adoption specials, including San Antonio's month-long fee waiver and new pet matching quiz. Local SPCA officials note all adoptions include spay or neuter surgery, vaccinations, and a registered microchip. Texans can find local participating shelters at cleartheshelters.com. Food stamp assistance is shrinking rapidly for hundreds of thousands of Texas children. According to new data from the Texas Health and Human Services Commission, child SNAP participation is down 20% through July. Kids make up over half the state's total 19% decline, which leaves 652,000 fewer overall Texans receiving benefits. I'm Carrie Lockie.
11: 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Who were they? What made them so notorious? How did the internet, or sometimes the algorithm, choose them? And what does a person do when they're suddenly confronted with more attention than the human psyche can handle? Take The Dress, a story that went uber viral in early 2015 in spite of being, well, kind of a boring optical illusion. A mother of the bride in Scotland took a picture of a dress she was thinking about wearing to her daughter's wedding. But she saw the dress as blue with black lace, and her daughter saw it as white with gold lace. One BuzzFeed post later, every single person on the internet was talking about the dress. But to me, the dress is a story about the last couple of months when the internet was still sort of fun. It was shortly before the stories that spread across the internet stopped being driven by exploited millennials with useless arts degrees and started being decided by algorithms hell-bent on growing internet usership at all costs. And on a long enough timeline, the story of the dress is one entangled with abuse and media exploitation. Internet history is a tricky thing to be invested in. 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With the team at Cool Zone Media, we're taking these characters' 16th minute of fame to see what their moment meant to them and what it says about us.
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0: From the heartland of America and the gateway to the West, good morning, good evening, wherever you may be across the nation, around the world. I'm George Norrie, and this is Coast to Coast AM. Later tonight, those open lines followed by the spiritual warrior, Bill Bean. Here's what's happening. The countries of Iran and Oman are close to finalizing a shipping framework to partially reopen the Strait of Hormuz. That's good news. Meanwhile, President Donald Trump stated the five-month U.S.-Iran war could end pretty soon despite the ongoing U.S. naval blockades. A student opened fire at a high school outside Bangkok, Thailand, killing at least five people, wounding more than 20. According to authorities, who said he also appeared to have killed his two grandparents at the family home earlier in the morning. The 14-year-old shooter took his own life at the school. What a sad story. The labor market posted a modest loss in July as businesses shed jobs in the face of renewed tariffs and higher costs driven by the war in the Middle East. Employers cut 23,000 positions last month, and they expected the rate to go up. A Brazilian study of more than 5,000 adults found that non-ordinary experiences like hearing voices, sensing an unseen presence, or feeling sudden overwhelming awe are far more common than clinical research suggests. Most people were fully awake and healthy when the experience happened, not dreaming, not intoxicated or ill. About 20% felt an immediate negative reaction, but 51% said the experience had a positive long-term effect on their life. Researchers built a new survey specifically to separate the raw experience from religious or clinical labels about what's on the other side. Evil people and evil acts are common, but much less common than is generally believed, as most people are moral and self-controlled. Most people who intentionally harm others don't think of themselves as evil, tending to minimize or justify their actions in crime and in war. Let's check in with our expert, Heidi Hollis. Heidi, what can you tell us about evil people?
1: Hey there, George. You know, first off, I want to start by saying I love the fact that evolution, cooperation, and compassion have inspired a reduction in evil acts globally. And I also love the fact that most of us cannot relate to the majority of what makes something evil. A lot of us have been the victim of it and spotted it out and know that we don't like it and we don't want to be around it. So if that's the case, perhaps it's really not a part of us. It's like a stance I always like to take. But think about it. So many people are witnessing reptilians, shape-shifting. We've got UFO whistleblowers saying there's like others among us that are actually in charge that don't have our best interest in mind. So it's still thinking about not wanting to be around or being able to relate to evil. Personally, I'm comfortable with that. But instead of trying to break down the meanings behind evil and what it feels like to us, all I know is when we don't like it, we tend to isolate it, that negative thing, and want to keep it at a distance. And when we see others get like gravitate towards it, that's when we're like, perhaps something is wrong with that person that likes something so evil. Maybe they tend to lean more to that side. But I know Roy Baumeister, he's a researcher mm-hmm. who thinks there's just four main reasons for evil to occur. A desire for material gain, a threatened ego, noble causes, sadistic pleasure. I still feel as long as we tend to trust our gut instincts, we'll be okay for the most part and hopefully can continue to evolve, grow and understand. And the more of that cooperation we have among ourselves and the closer that we do that, I think the closer that we are to our God-given tendencies instead of listening to the serpent that apparently left the garden with us and has been by our side all along.
0: Like this little boy in Thailand, 14 years old, kills five people, including his grandparents, wounds 20, and kills himself. What happened? What happens to a kid like that?
1: You know, so many of us see that stuff in the news, and it disturbs us to our core, and we just think, evil, that's dark. Was he possessed? What caused this? You know, what could be so bad? It's despicable, and I hope that we start hearing more positive things out in the world on the news versus that kind of thing. And a lot of prayer we need, George, a lot of prayer.
0: All right, thanks, Heidi. Have a great weekend. Heidi Hollis, her website is her name, linked up at coasttocoastam.com. Every week, Kevin Randall appears on the program talking about UFOs and what's in the skies. He's got a new book out coming called UFO Sightings and Alien Visitations, and will be a guest on a upcoming show to talk about that incredible work. But for now, Kevin, what do you have for us tonight?
2: Well, George, I was going to mention that at the end of my report here, but now I don't have to. So thank you very much for
0: You're
2: the plug.
0: You're welcome, my friend.
2: Back in 1950, physicist Enrico Fermi, while at a lunch with other scientists, posed the question, where is everybody? He was referring to alien civilizations. His theory was that given the age of the galaxy, given the number of stars in the galaxy, and I believe assuming that the majority of the stars would have planets and that many of them would be home to other intelligent species, he wondered why there had been no evidence of them found. I'll ignore the fact that he apparently was unimpressed with some of the UFO sightings that might be the result of alien visitations, but his question was interesting. Of course, when he posed the question, it was only 3 years after the Arnold sighting of June 1947. Roswell had burst on the scene and hours later been dismissed as a weather balloon, and the massive wave of sightings of July 1952 hadn't happened. The idea of flying saucers was not a topic that serious scientists would care to acknowledge. There were answers for some of this. Back in 1950, we weren't even sure how many of the other solar systems existed. It could be that stars having planets might be rare. And of course, we now catalog about 6,400 known extrasolar planets, and there are thousands of other candidates awaiting for confirmation. And while there is no confirmation that any of those planets have life, let alone intelligent life, the best candidate today is K2-18b, which is about 124 light years away, orbiting the red dwarf star K2-18. The planet the beast suggests that the planet is the second from its sun. Using our current technology, it would take somewhere around 187,000 to 200 years to get there. At the speed of light, it would take more than 124 years because you have to accelerate and decelerate, which eats up more of those years. But the real point is, given the age of our galaxy, there should have been other civilizations. Fermi theorized that they would have had time to colonize the galaxy, yet there's no sign of them. One of the questions that arose as we began our search using radio astronomy is, what if everybody was listening, but no one was broadcasting? We've been broadcasting electromagnetic signals for more than 120 years, or more than enough time for one of those radio signals to reach that star. I've always feared that alien civilization's first look at us would be a broadcast of one of the ridiculous sitcoms. And what would an alien civilization think of us if they could decode the signal and understand the images? Some of the theories that cover the problem are that their technology is not compatible with ours, meaning we can't see it, or if we do see it, we don't recognize it. The recent question was posed to AI was that could AI evolve faster than biologicals could control it, and that would lead to a systemic collapse before we could colonize the number of the world. But the answer to the question might be existence to a galaxy of hostile races. So they do not broadcast their existence, which would give away their location, but send out probes that search for life on other planets and other solar systems. One of those might have passed to our system several years ago, as Avi Loeb has postulated. Or it might just be we are not searching with the correct technology. The way to discover other civilizations would be to look for metastructures of those star systems, or look for bursts of radiation other than electromagnetic. Although I hesitate to say it, the answer just might be that they have found us, but we refuse to acknowledge their presence. UFOs may contain the answer if we could stop hiding that data. And that's what we have for tonight, George.
0: All right, my friend. We'll look forward to your interview coming up with your upcoming book as well. Kevin Randall. Up next, I've Seen Dead People, The Diary of a Deputy Coroner. Donna Francart back with us on Coast to Coast, and she's next when we come right back. 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
0: And welcome back to Coast, George Norrie with you, Donna Francart with us, the author of I've Seen Dead People, Diary of a Deputy Coroner, written from her firsthand experiences as a deputy coroner investigating death and the unexplained. Her memoir is now being developed into a feature film as well. Donna, welcome back to the program. It's been a few years.
6: Yes, good evening, George. Thank you so much for having me back. I'm doing great. How are you doing?
0: All well. Are you still in the Badger State?
6: I am still in the Badger State, and we almost blew away. We had that horrible tornado about a week and a half ago in the area that I'm in a place called Menasha, Wisconsin, Nina, Appleton. There was a lot of damage, a lot of people that lost their homes, their businesses, and it was like an EF3, which is very unheard of in this area.
0: I'm glad you're okay. My gosh, you don't need that. How long were you in forensics?
6: I was a deputy coroner for eight and a half years, so just under 9 years.
0: How did you get involved in that?
6: I had back in the early, it was about 2005, I had gone through a divorce. We had two young sons and they'd be with their dad every other weekend. And I thought, now what can I do that's going to be constructive when the boys are with their dad? I wanted to do something that would help the community. And I'd heard of a program which was called the Victim Crisis Response or Responders and VCRs. Short for. And what the VCRs would do, they worked with five police departments in the area, and it was all on a volunteer basis. And so if there were any cases, anything from domestic to death, we would be paged out and then we'd go to that location. And it was more for the emotional support of the families or the loved ones that were involved in whatever situation had taken place. So, for example, making phone calls for them if they were just so distraught and they're busy doing what they needed to do on scene, we could call the funeral homes. We would sit with the children, just more of an emotional support type of thing. And so I did that for about a year. But throughout that year, I seemed to be always being asked to help with the removal of the body if there was a death, if it was a death case. And in doing so, I got to know a coroner that worked in the same county that I live in. And I told him how fascinated and interesting what he did, and said that if he was ever looking for another deputy, I'd be very interested. I had a little bit of medical background, such as nurse's aide. I was a medical assistant for a couple of nephrologists. I worked at a hospital up on the neurosurgical floor. And then, of course, doing the VCR work, I had, a little bit of that history with the police departments. And so about a year later, then he did call me and asked me if I was still interested. And that's how I got in, because of the divorce and doing something that would be constructive.
0: Well, we will find out tonight. You saw all kinds of things, didn't you?
6: Oh, good Lord, did I ever. Yes. Things that I hope that people never have to experience or witness.
0: I knew the pathologist, the late Cyril Wecht. He was one heck of a guy. Did you ever meet him?
6: No. Where was he out of?
0: He was out of Pittsburgh, but he was an expert on the JFK assassination and head traumas from football players and stuff like that. He was one of a kind.
6: Oh, my God. I can only imagine the cases that he had. And I bet you my publisher, Gary Revel, he is also, he owns Jongler Films, Jongler Books. He also did the investigations with the JFK and MLK, and he's got some books out on that as well. I wonder if he knows that pathologist.
0: Yeah, he passed away a short time ago, but he was one heck of a guy. Now, would you recommend people get into coroner field?
6: I would. You know what? The field needs people that are compassionate, that also, of course, are able to do the investigations before you go into it. And yes, I would not hesitate to tell someone that's interested in forensics to follow that field, but to be prepared, because you are surrounded by grief and gore and sadness, and that really chisels away at your own, your own psyche. And so, you need the debriefing and you need a way to be able to compartmentalize. And that's how I ended up writing the book. But to be able to process all of these things that, you can see scary or, graphic, horrific scenes on TV or videos, but it just does not truly give you the sense of what it's all about. Unless you're on the scene and you're knee deep in, in death.
0: Donna, so did you ever expect the paranormal things to happen when you were a deputy coroner?
6: I never thought of the paranormal or, the spirits. And that was something that I was never really interested in. It actually scared me, ghosts and spooky movies. I was never one to watch those. But once I started working as a deputy coroner, after a little while, things started happening. And things were also happening at the death scene, on the death scene. And, at first I thought maybe I was seeing things, but then it really started picking up. And then there were other police officers that were also witnessing what was going on. And then a lot of them would follow me home. So, that was the last thing I ever even thought about. But
0: now, who would follow you home, the spirits or the police officers?
6: The spirits would. Most of them, I was told, I shouldn't say most of them, a lot of them apparently would follow me home, but most of them would not cross over my threshold. Some of them did, though. And I was told throughout the years, trying to understand and learn about what was happening, was that because I was so compassionate on the scene and I always was very respectful of the decedent and the families, the loved ones, that they felt that love and that compassion. And I had told police officers on a couple of scenes that were making, not making light of, but some people, that's how they handle they handle their stress is they make light of things.
7: Mm-hmm.
6: And they were, I was telling them, you need to be respectful because this decedent, I'll say, for example, he is here and he's watching you. And they definitely made sure that there were signs that we all noticed that they were there and they were listening and watching. So the spirits must have felt comfortable with me.
0: Were there times you were in the morgue alone with the body?
6: Usually when I was, I'd be alone with the body when I was on at the crime scene or whatever scene at some point that the officers might be out in their squads or doing whatever they need to do. As far as an actual morgue, I was in hospital morgues by myself. And if you could see the way that I would have, how I would go into a cooler to take photos of the deceased, I would be with one hand with a camera, one foot on the door to make sure I didn't get slammed shut in that cooler with the body, because I'd be the only one, you know, the middle of the night in a cooler filled with bodies. Oh. And respectfully, spirits, if you're listening, that did make me very uncomfortable.
0: What was, and we're coming up on a break, Donna, then we'll come back and chat more about your incredible work. I've seen dead people. But
6: thank you.
0: Was there ever a moment that it scared the living daylights out of you?
6: On the death scene, no, but at home, quite often, yes.
0: Really? When they came and followed you?
6: Oh, my God, do I have the stories.
0: We'll talk about them when we come back in a moment with Donna Francart as we talk about her work. I've Seen Dead People, The Diary of a Deputy Coroner. Wow. We'll be back in a moment on Coast to Coast AM.
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1: Senate Republicans have reached a deal to put off acting on President Trump's voter ID bill until after the August recess. Conservative leaders in the Senate told reporters late Friday that they held a meeting with Majority Leader John Thune after speaking with Trump and meeting with Republican colleagues and agreed to postpone action on a Senate budget resolution until after the five-week recess. The Little League World Series U.S. regional tournaments get fully underway this weekend. Tammy Trujillo has details.
2: The Southeast and Southwest tournaments started Thursday with the Midwest region joining them today. Five regional tournaments begin on Saturday and the Mid-Atlantic and West regions follow on Sunday. The Little League World Series starts on August 19th in Williamsport, Pennsylvania. I'm Tammy Trujillo.
1: And two people are feared dead after a firefighting helicopter crashed in central Utah. The FAA says two people were on board the helicopter that was helping crews put out a wildfire near the town of Richfield Friday morning. Fire officials say they haven't been able to reach the scene of the crash due to dangerous flames at the crash site. I'm Mark Mayfield.
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7: Hey there, I'm Jason Alexander, and this is my dear friend, Peter Tilden.
8: Hey, Jay. 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
7: Mm-hmm, because we had two things in common. 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
8: No, we don't. 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
8: 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Jerry Seinfeld wondered why they refused to make the stall door go all the way to the floor in a public bathroom, but he didn't get an answer. 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
8: 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How about that?
7: Really? No, really?
8: That's what we heard. So we spoke to some of the biggest champions of the hot dog eats hot dog world of competitive eating to get the answer. And those are just a few of the things we'll explore on the Really Know Really podcast with Jason Alexander and Peter Tilden.
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1: I remember that song from my high school days. Used to freak me out. Wow. It still does a little bit. 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Her book is called I've Seen Dead People. 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
2: And welcome back to Coast, George Norrie with you. Donna Frankhart with us. Her book is I've Seen Dead People. Donna, what was that first experience where you realized there's something very strange going on here?
3: The first experience was when it was actually not at the death scene, but it was the next day, which happened to be on a weekend. And my son came, it was in the summertime, and I was at the stove making dinner with my back to the back door, and my son, who was in high school, came in and said to me, "Who rode high on your back?" And I looked at him like, and I said, I'm like, "What?" He said, "Who rode high on your back? Here, let me take a picture." So he took his cell phone and he took a picture of it. I still have it. It's in my second book, which is the sequel, and it's called I Am Not Alone. It was just published last month, which is the continuation, but it's all about the paranormal. But anyhow, I have the picture of that, of high written on my back. So that was the start of it, where I noticed, like, holy cats. It didn't hurt. It was high, the letters H and I, bright red from, like, nails or something scratching. And that was very unnerving.
2: Did you ever figure out what entity did that to you?
3: I actually did go to a psychic. It was the first time I'd been to a psychic. And I didn't tell him much. He's in this area. He's very good. But I didn't tell him anything because I was very skeptical with a lot, and not saying anything against mediums, but, you know, I wanted to make sure that I wasn't being fed a line of, you know, malarkey. But he had said to me that there was a young man that was coming forward, and he said, he's an a-hole. And I said, "What do you mean?" He said, "Well, what he's saying to me, he just seems like he is, but you apparently," and I don't remember, this isn't verbatim, right? The verbiage, what he said, but right, something to that effect. He'd said it was a car fatality, and he thought it was funny. And so he wrote high on my back. And so this psychic told him to leave me alone. Now, this medium could have just said a fatality, and obviously a coroner is going to have dealt with fatalities, but he said a few things that matched up with that particular case that I was still fresh in my mind. So, yes, it was a young guy.
2: Does he still harass you, this entity?
3: I don't think so. And you know what? I have entities that have appeared before me that I don't recognize any of them. And I've asked about that. And they said, I was told that it doesn't necessarily have to be anybody that you know. They said I was so compassionate on scene. I'm like a beacon of light to spirit world.
2: Would you go to the body scene quite a bit?
3: I had to. When there was always, I'd be paged out for any unwitnessed, suspicious, violent, unexpected deaths. So like car fatalities, drowning, fires.
2: Murders?
3: Homicide, suicide, overdoses. Geez. So when there would be a body, somebody who died at the scene, it becomes a crime scene until that scene is worked. to be able to rule out

0: that there was any foul play or whatever had transpired that ended up with this person losing their life. So the body was under my control. The crime scene, the police officers and the detectives would work. So yes, I had to go to the scene because I would pronounce the time of death. I'd have to examine the body, draw fluids for toxicology, whether it was blood, urine, or vitreous, which is out of the eye. I'd determine whether I was going to order an autopsy. I'd bag and tag. So yes, I had to be at the scene. And then I would have to determine the cause of death.
1: Donna, share with us the scariest story that occurred for you. Let's hear a few of them.
0: Of the paranormal or death scenes?
1: Whatever. Whatever scared you the most. We'll get into both.
0: Okay. Well, most of the cases stand out for me, but the very first call, actually, I was still under the training of my boss, who is the elected official. I was hired, but he was elected. I was a deputy coroner. And it was a suicide. And it was the first call that I'd been on. And so when I walked through the door, he had used a high-powered rifle. And I don't want to be too graphic. I'm sorry, but he didn't have a face anymore. Let's put it that way.
1: And
0: that was very frightening for me. I felt like time stood still when I walked through that door. And I've said this before, and it's just what comes to my mind. It reminded me of the opposite of the Wizard of Oz, where everything was black and white, and then you open the doors and it's all in color. Well, for me, it was all in color until I opened the doors and went and walked inside that home, and they all were standing waiting for me, the officers, the coroner, and everything went black and white. And it was like I just went into automatic pilot. So I think that was the most frightening, because I had to, he didn't have a face left, but we had to try it. Three quarters was gone, but I had to try to take my hands and push his face together enough to try to get some idea, looking at his driver's license and comparing to the body on the floor, for, you know, identification purposes. And that was very frightening to me. And then when we finished that, I went home, slept for about 3 hours, and I was paged out on a car fatality. So I was like dropped in, and, you know, I was off running immediately. Those were frightening for me.
1: How fast do people die in a car crash? Almost instantly?
0: I have been told that, yes, that they do. And I've also been told that a person's soul leaves their body when it's like a fatality, something that's very, painful, that they're gone. Their soul leaves their body, and so they don't feel that pain. That's what I've heard. They may be watching from above, but they don't feel the pain. And that was something else I was going to bring up before. I was trying to understand why these spirits were following me home, and I was told by the people that I was talking to, spiritual people, that a lot of, because I was on these cases that were unexpected deaths, these people nobody expects to die, you know, unless you're sick, right? And everybody's going to die.
1: You know it's coming, yeah.
0: Right. So they were unexpected deaths, and people, the decedent didn't realize that they were dead, or they didn't know what to do, or they weren't ready to go. And so that's why they'd kind of hang around the scene for a little bit, or follow me home. This is what I was told. So
1: now share with us the paranormal story.
0: Okay. So aside from the high on my back actually did not really scare me. It made me very uncomfortable. And I thought, I don't think they're supposed to touch you, you know, but I was also told with that one that if they wanted to hurt me, they would hurt me. They were just trying to get my attention. But the scariest, I've had a lot of scaries. I went through for about a year, and all of this is in my second book, The I Am Not Alone, all the paranormal that I've I've been going through. But I would have spirit that would appear in front of me. Now, I'm not just talking about a dark figure. I'm talking about an actual, usually half the body down to like maybe, well, no, maybe to the chest area, that would appear maybe about 4 or 5 feet in front of me and just be kind of bobbing in the air like that, staring at me. And I usually would freeze because it scared the bejani out of me. And,
1: oh, I bet,
0: you know,
1: yeah.
0: Yes. And it was like they were just looking at me. They had with blank stares, dead eyes. It got to the point where I tried to get myself to calm down enough that I could say, do you need help? You need to go to the light, or you know, you need to cross over. But every single spirit that would appear in front of me always scared me. And I also had been dealing with, still am, about a week ago, the astral spiders. Are you familiar with those, the astral spiders?
1: Tell me about them.
0: But interesting, though, before we started here, the show, someone was telling me that they've written books, and she was very familiar with the spiders, and she dealt with the spiders for quite a while. But I had the first time I was woken up by, or I woke up, and there was a huge tarantula crawling up the side of my bed.
1: Oh.
0: And I'm in the Midwest, so as far as I know, there aren't any tarantulas in the Midwest.
1: There's not supposed to be.
0: No, and it frightened me so much that I almost hit the ceiling jumping out of bed, and then quick flicked the light on and was running around the bed looking for the spider. And of course, I didn't find a spider anywhere. So I thought, oh, maybe it was a nightmare. But they have continued to show up occasionally, and they're usually now up on a wall in my bedroom, and they'll either come like running towards me and then they poof disappear, or they'll run across the ceiling over my head and then they disappear. And I thought, my God, am I dreaming these spiders? Why am I dreaming about spiders? I don't watch videos before I go to sleep or movies about spiders. I don't like spiders, but they kept showing up. And so I started doing some research, and I found some information on astral spiders. And this, it was on actually a social platform. I know you don't believe everything you see, but this particular person has about a million or two followers. And she was saying that there is such a thing. They're astral spiders, and what they are beings. And what they do is they keep an eye on people that are have the ability, the gifts, as they call them, right? People that can connect with spirit or are able to. I don't talk to the spirits. They just show up and I see them. But that these, I don't know what they are. I have to do more research. These beings that are just watching to see where you're at in life. And
1: Donna, have you talked to other coroners and deputy coroners who have experienced the same bizarre stuff you have?
0: Yes. You know what's so interesting? Because I'm thinking to myself, I was being interviewed after the first book was published. I was on many interviews all across the U.S., overseas, Caribbean, Dubai, BBC, you know, London. I thought, why? I know I'm not the first. There's plenty of others that have talked about it that are in the death industry or in, you know, the medical profession. And yet once that book was published and I started getting out there more on social media, I had coroners contacting me from across the country saying, oh my God, yes, I have this. This happens all the time. I had medical professionals, nurses, I've had morgue attendants share their stories with me. Even I had a gentleman, a morgue attendant out of somewhere out of Great Britain, tell me that they have things flying off the shelves all the time. Another coroner that said that her husband is a police officer and she's a friend of mine. And so they're both around death, right? And they have a spirit that walks. They have wooden floors, and they have, her husband has to have the fan on every night because he can't stand hearing the sound of the footsteps walking down the hallway to their bedroom. Yeah, every night, usually about 1 o'clock in the morning. And then the spirit sits down on their bed and the bed goes down. And I just said, oh, my God, have you thought about selling the home? And she said, well, we don't know if it's someone that we've brought home or if it's one of his ancestors, because the home was from, you know, generations. I don't know if his grandparents owned the home or prior to them or his parents, but yeah, I've had a lot of people. I've had funeral directors. I think a lot of them in the industry for a long time didn't want to talk about it because, first off, they don't want to scare. They don't want to sound like they're, you know, not all there, right?
1: Right.
0: I mean,
1: right.
0: In the last how many years it's become more common for people around the world to be speaking out more about spirits and aliens and reptilians and all of that. So I think people are more open to sharing things, and it's becoming more common to talk about it. Maybe not common, maybe amongst just the others that have worked in the industry, but I'm not the only one.
1: We'll come back in a moment with Donna Francard and talk more about her books, I've Seen Dead People and I'm Not Alone. And we'll take your calls right here on Coast to Coast AM. The lines are open. We'll be right back.
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2: In the history of cinema, few films have been as successful as The Godfather. Francis Ford Coppola's gangster epic set a new standard, not just for movies about the mafia, but for movies in general. Although, if you talk to the people who made it, The Godfather's prospects for success were far from assured. In fact, before its release, they were pretty bleak.
3: And they said, we're finished, this is over. The movie's not gonna work. You gotta get rid of those guys, it's a disaster.
2: Then Leave the Gun, Take the Cannoli. My co-host Mark Seale and I strip back the varnish of movie history and talk to never-before-heard-from sources to get at what really made the process so arduous. Leave the Gun, Take the Cannoli is based on my co-host Mark's best-selling book of the same title. 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We sift through innumerable accounts, many of them conflicting, and try to get to the truth of what really happened. Leave the Gun, Take the Cannoli features new and archival interviews with Francis Ford Coppola.
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11: President Trump is acknowledging Republican voters may not show up in force for the upcoming midterms. Here's Scott Carr.
12: Without offering a reason behind their anger, Trump tells Punch Bowl News Republicans nationwide seem to be not very happy with their party right now.
13: They're not angry at me, but they are angry at Republicans.
12: Though post-midterms, he says he believes Republicans will keep control of both the U.S. House and Senate.
13: And even good presidents, they tend to lose in midterms, so I don't know what that is. Other than that, I'd say we should win easily.
12: Trump says he's stepping up his efforts to get out the vote with more speeches and more money from his $400 million super PAC. I'm Scott Carr in Washington.
11: Senate Republicans have reached a deal to put off acting on President Trump's voter ID bill till after the August recess. Conservative leaders in the Senate told reporters late Friday they held a meeting with Majority Leader John Thune after speaking with Trump and meeting with Republican colleagues and agreed to postpone action on a Senate budget resolution until after the five-week recess. They also agreed to put off voting on the Save America Act, but agreed to vote immediately on a portion of the bill which requires voters to show picture ID in federal elections. The felony case has been dismissed against a former Olympian accused of vandalizing the Lincoln Memorial reflecting pool. Here's Tammy Trujillo.
14: On Thursday, a D.C. judge officially dismissed the charge against Olympic canoeist David Hearn after U.S. Attorney Jeanine Pirro called for the case to be dropped. Hearn was charged with damaging the reflecting pool in June after President Trump claimed the pool's lining had been cut with a knife. Pirro said the damage was caused by poor workmanship and a rush to complete the job ahead of the America 250 celebration. I'm Tammy Trujillo.
11: And two people are feared dead after a firefighting helicopter crashed in central Utah. The FAA says two people were on board the helicopter that was helping crews put out a wildfire near the town of Richfield on Friday morning. Fire officials said late Friday they haven't been able to reach the scene of the crash due to dangerous flames at the crash site. I'm Mark Mayfield.
15: Animal shelters across the state are launching an urgent call for pet adoptions in response to severe overcrowding. The SPCA of Texas is waiving adoption fees through Sunday, while other Texas shelters are running their own adoption specials, including San Antonio's month-long fee waiver and new pet matching quiz. Local SPCA officials note all adoptions include spay or neuter surgery, vaccinations, and a registered microchip. Texans can find local participating shelters at clearthesheltersdotcom. Food stamp assistance is shrinking spiking rapidly for hundreds of thousands of Texas children. According to new data from the Texas Health and Human Services Commission, child SNAP participation is down 20% through July. Kids make up over half the state's total 19% decline, which leaves 652,000 fewer overall Texans receiving benefits. I'm Carrie Lockie.
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1: And welcome back, George Norrie, along with Donna Francart. Donna, did your friends and cohorts, did they believe you when you were telling them these stories? I think we've lost Donna. We have to find out where she might be. They come and get her. Oh, that's strange the way these things pop all the time.
4: Sorry, here I am.
1: There you go.
4: Apologies.
1: Did you hear my question?
4: I did. Sorry about that. When I was a deputy, it was happening on scene. So, of course, you know, we'd have little conversations with the ones that were also witnessing, the police officers. But actually, I did work at a funeral home also for a couple of years and also a deputy coroner, and things were happening at the funeral home as well. So I would talk to them about it because, you know, we'd hear things and see little things. But I usually didn't talk about it too much to anyone else because I thought that they'd think I was losing my mind. And the only thing that gave me some reassurance was the fact that it wasn't just happening when I was alone. I had witnesses that were also experiencing these afterlife situations. So I knew I wasn't the only one losing my mind if that was the case.
1: My first radio job was in a converted funeral home. The station
4: God.
1: And I used to work at night, And they used to they used to embalm the bodies in the basement, and they had like a little elevator shaft. And I'd be in there alone, Donna, and you would hear the elevator go up and down, and nobody was in there pushing the button. It was weird.
4: Oh, yes. Yep. I had one one day I was walking from the back office where the owner was, and my office was up in front. Now, I was just an office manager at the funeral home because there was nothing else I could do there. But the owner was, I was walking from her office back to my front or up to my front, the front office, and the owner was walking behind me, and all of a sudden I heard her feet pitter pattering on the carpeting. I could hear her, you know, running up, and she was all excited, and she said, "Did you see him? Did you see him?" And I said, "See who?" Well, there was a spirit that was walking behind me, following me. She described what he was wearing, and she was so excited because she'd been in the business for, I don't know, 20, 25 years, and she'd never witnessed what she'd just seen. And he was following behind me up to the front office, but then he turned and he went into one of the viewing rooms. So we were wondering if he was, that was the room. The viewing room that he was in, that he took the exit stage right. But we would hear, yes, they'd hear voices, and I'd find little white angel feathers in the middle of summer inside the funeral home. Oh, that's a whole nother story.
1: Do you think you're a magnet for spirits?
4: Yes. Yes. And I say that respectfully to spirit, if you're listening. Yes, I do believe, I think so. Or, I mean, we're all surrounded by our guardian angels and spirit guides and our ancestors. And I think that, like children, you know, they say children are always very aware and in tune with seeing things, right? Because they're children and they're open. They're open to, they haven't, you know, been out in this world and told that that's not true. And so I think that I've read that we're all capable. It's just being aware of your surroundings, because there's little signs all over the place. Always.
1: Let's take some calls. First time caller, Marion, is with us in New York. Hi, Marion.
4: Hi, Marion.
5: Hello, Judge. Hello. I'm so glad to speak with you. I try to listen, but I wish you were on earlier. I try to stay awake, but I'm not too successful. I'm just calling. My mother passed away at age 100. And I know they say that the spirits do come back in your dreams. And that's what she did. But in my dream, she looked about 50. Apparently, there is no time over there. And she looked about 50. She looked like she just came back from vacation, well-rested and everything. The only problem there was that she looked very angry. And I thought, I wonder if it was, we were very close. And I wonder if it was something I might have done or said to cause that. And then the dream ended, but I couldn't stop thinking about the reason why she was unhappy for about a week and a half. Then one day I was in the kitchen, and I had the television on in the living room next to the kitchen, and I went in to find out what happened. And sure enough, the TV was on, but you couldn't hear anything. And then all of a sudden, I heard a voice, but it wasn't my mother's. But what she said was, "I love you." It was like she was saying, "No, I'm not angry with you." You know, and she must have known that it bothered me, you know. And then, you know, there's no time over there. And that proved right, because she looked younger than you. So, you know, you can't help but believe all these things. You know, it's true. You don't want to talk about this to just anybody that they really don't understand or want to understand anything, like you said. You don't want to mention it except to people that might be interested and don't think you're nuts. But that bothered me. Do you think then that, you know, that this was possible? Oh, and I also had two dreams that actually came true. Do you think that the time time is carved in stone, that you could dream it and then something that, you know, that happened already?
4: Well, as far as your mom visiting you in your dreams, and I've had that a couple of times. I love that. And I was told by spiritual practitioners that you just keep saying to your loved one that you miss, or whomever, I miss you so much and I love you, and please come and see me in my dreams. And just keep saying it. Eventually they're going to come in your dreams. But I was told that it's very exhausting for them to come through. So when you were saying that, I was, and this is what I was told, I'm not the expert on that, but this is, you know, in learning all of these things, that it's very exhausting. So maybe she looked angry, but it was actually that she was tired just coming through. And then she saw how that bothered you. And that's why then she was trying to leave that sign for you, that message through the TV, and or saying, I love you, because she wanted you to know, please don't worry about it. I'm not angry with you. I love you. I just want you to know that I'm happy here and I'm watching over you. Everything that you do, I am always with you, because we are energy and vibration, and energy and vibration do not die. We leave our bodies behind. That's like a, you know, a vessel, and we only have X amount of time, right? But the energy continues on. I do believe that.
1: Let's go to Eric in Indiana. Welcome to the program, Eric.
6: Hello, George. Hey, I want to ask your guest if she ever had any bodies that would sit up on her in the mortuary.
1: Ever have any bodies that would pop up, Donna?
4: I have been asked that before, and thank God, no. But I tell you what, the only thing that happened, well, it didn't happen. I thought it was happening. I never had a body move on me. However, I had a case where it was a larger man, and he was in a small spot. And I was trying to, with another officer, try to pull him out of it. He was between the toilet and a wall, and we were trying to pull him out, and just moving his body, the air that was trapped in his lungs had, you know, was escaping, and I thought he had started breathing again. But that's about, thankfully nobody has sat up, because I would still be running. But I have heard that, where was I just tonight, somebody was telling me that there was there were a couple in a morgue, and the body kept sitting up. I don't know how true that story is, but I personally have never had that happen, thankfully.
1: What did your family think of all this?
4: I didn't really talk about it to, like, my parents and my siblings. And my parents had passed by the time the books were published. My sons, of course, lived it. So, you know, it was just, that was just part of life. It was just something that happened. I do have some, there's some family members I won't talk about it, because it makes them uncomfortable. And there are friends that I've lost, because immediately they think that it's of a demonic nature. And I am all about light and love. I believe in God. I am always protecting myself and saying, you know, within wherever I am in my home, if you're not here of light and love, you are not welcome. And I pray. And so I don't talk about it a lot, unless it's someone in the spiritual world that, or someone who is in the death industry that has talked about it to me before. Otherwise, I don't talk about it, because I don't want to scare people, and I don't want to upset people. I don't want to scare people that I know do not want to talk about it. That's what I mean.
1: Next up, let's go to Suzanne in Massachusetts. Hi, Suzanne.
7: Hi.
1: Good to have you with us. Go ahead. Yeah.
7: Thank you. I'm calling in to tell you a quick story about a friend of mine who was a cop in the Bronx in the 4-7, and she went to a call of a dead old guy died. He's like 76 or something. And he, it was in this apartment, and they attended the body, did what they had to do. And then she and her partner went back down to the car, the patrol car, to go back, right? And they were sitting in the car for a minute, and her partner started, like, joking around like an idiot, right? Saying, old man, blah, blah, blah, he's dead, Fred is dead, whatever kind of, like, rhyme he was making up. And I know this girl. She did not make this. She would not make this up. And he was doing his song, and sitting at the steering wheel, and all of a sudden he turned to her and he said, what'd you do that for? And she said, what? I didn't do anything. He got smacked in the back of the head.
8: See? I absolutely believe that. Yeah.
7: Oh, yeah, because I know them both. They wouldn't ever, ever make that up, and she would never. So anyway, that was kind of fun.
1: All right, thanks, Suzanne. Go ahead,
8: thank
1: Donna.
8: You. I was going to say that reminds me another friend that I lost, who was actually from in another state and was going to be coming up here for some appointments, and asked if he could stay in my home. And I have a couple of bedrooms, so I said, sure. And I found him in the middle of the night out in the living room, tears in his eyes because something had repeatedly been poking him in the arm. And the door had slammed earlier in the night. He was in the bathroom at one point, and he came out and he said, I saw one of your friends. And I said, what are you talking about? And he said, oh, there's an orb in the bathroom. Well, he said to me, I'm sorry, Donna, I can't handle it. It scares me too much. And so I lost his friendship because of that.
1: They do follow you, Donna. I'm convinced of that.
8: I think so.
1: Let's go to Tom in Texas. Go ahead, Tom.
9: Yeah, I worked for the Travis County Medical Examiner in Texas for a while. I'm originally from Wisconsin, but I saw thousands of cases. I'll have to pick one out, or several out. We had some witches, a coven, about 3 a.m., decided they wanted to sacrifice themselves to Satan. They went down to I-35 and got on the bridge overpass and waited for a semi. Oh. And two of them held hands, and the pretty one went over the side and got nailed by the semi, and she was obliterated. But her last words were, I am Satan sacrificed tonight. And I still remember that case.
1: Jesus.
9: Yeah, you see stuff like that. It usually happens late at night. You don't even hear about it. The newspapers don't print it anymore.
8: But, my God.
9: I don't know if you saw anything, but we had one like that in Rockford, Illinois, and up in Wisconsin, where there's several like that. It's kind of spooky, man. I don't know how they can do that, really. And we had like hundreds of suicides a year in Central Texas, you know, and it's worse now. That was in the 80s and early 90s. But it's usually young men, not women.
1: That's horrible. Thank you, Tom.
8: You're right. We had a lot of suicides, overdoses in Wisconsin. I had a case also, you remind me, Tom, of it was a young guy, and he'd been sick, but he passed away in his home. He'd been making lunch, and we were trying to find next of kin. Well, we found an ex-wife on the phone, and she asked if she could keep his skull. She said that they had talked about when he died or if whenever he passed away, he wanted his skull carved out. And actually, officers on the scene were kind of joking about the fact that he had been making his lunch, and did anybody want to finish the lunch? And I said, you should be respectful because he is here and he is watching you. And so then I was trying to draw some fluids for toxicology. And every time I bent over, there was a rotary phone that would start ringing, and the lieutenant would pick the phone up and say, hello, hello, hello. And nobody'd be on the other end. And then he'd put the phone back on the wall. And the third time that it happened, there was no more laughing amongst the police officers. And then coins started showing up at the top of this this guy's head. And one of the officers said, "Did you see those coins there before?" And we all said, "No." Well, the decedent was, and he was a Wiccan or Wicca. He was in that
10: witchcraft.
8: Thank you. I was trying to think of what the terminology was. So, God, yours was, that case had to be horrific.
1: You must have had a lot of cases, Donna.
8: I had at least a couple thousand, yes.
1: We're going to come back in a moment and take final calls with Donna Francart right here on Coast to Coast AM.
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1: President Trump is acknowledging Republican voters may not show up in force for the upcoming midterms. Here's Scott Carr.
2: Without offering a reason behind their anger, Trump tells Punchbowl News Republicans nationwide seem to be not very happy with their party right now.
3: They're not angry at me, but they are angry at Republicans.
2: Though post-midterms, he says he believes Republicans will keep control of both the U.S. House and Senate.
3: And even good presidents, they tend to lose in midterms, so I don't know what that is. Other than that, I'd say we should win easily.
2: Trump says he's stepping up his efforts to get out the vote with more speeches and more money from his $400 million super PAC. I'm Scott Carr.
1: One person is dead, another one injured after a small plane crashed into a lake in northern Utah. The Utah County Sheriff's Office says the private plane with three people on board experienced issues shortly after taking off from the Provo Airport Friday afternoon. And the new Spider-Man movie is still the most popular show in town. Spider-Man Brand New Day, looking to make another $150 to $160 million in its second weekend. I'm Mark Mayfield.
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1: We begin open lines next hour here on Coast to Coast, so get ready for that as well. And you're allowed, if you called in during this period to talk with Donna, that's okay, but you can also call in on open lines. 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
5: And welcome back. Our final segment with Donna Francart, George Norrie with you. Her books, I've Seen Dead People, and also I'm Not Alone. The one I'm Not Alone just came out, Donna, did it not?
6: Yes, it was. Yes, it came out in June. So it's just been out a short bit. And George, would it be okay? I was sitting here thinking, oh my God, I can't believe that I didn't bring this up. You had asked me the scariest, either paranormal or in the death field. And I've got so many experiences that, of course, obviously we can't get it all in, but there is one spirit that has been following me for about the past 16 years in 3 homes. And he's a very scary, creepy looking guy. And I'm sorry about that as I'm looking up at the sky. And he's also appeared in front of my oldest son and tried to scare him in the dark one night. So
5: has he tried hurting you?
6: No, the first time I saw him, his head was above me and it was like to his neck and then it went off in a sphere. And I thought someone had broken in, but then I realized that's not a whole body. He just looks very angry. And when he appeared in front of my son, he was up at the top of the stairs. We had 3 levels. And my son was a teenager. And so his reaction was, and I never told the boys about this, the mean one. He was up at the top of the stairs. And so my son just punched out at it. And of course, it went through the spirit.
5: Sure.
6: And then he told me that he'd seen this at the top of the stairs, and he punched out at it. I've seen him in 3 different homes. I don't know who he is.
5: Does he communicate with you?
6: No. He just appears, and he looks very angry.
5: What do you think he wants?
6: Maybe he's angry about the fact that he had unfinished business on Earth and he needs to cross over.
5: Might you have been assisting his death as a coroner?
6: No.
5: You don't think so, huh?
6: I don't know the face. And I was always, every single case that I went on, I was very respectful to the decedent regardless. So, unless he is taking his anger out on me that he died, but he's an old man. So it's not like someone younger.
5: But, let's go back to the phones for you. West of the Rockies, Susan's with us in the state of Washington. Hi, Susan.
7: Hi, George. Hi, Donna.
6: Hi, Susan.
7: Say, I'm Native American, right? And what we do is we smudge, we take sage and we smudge, and we offer our prayers up to the heavens and to the Creator. And I was wondering if you've done anything like that to rid yourself of spirits, or how do you deal with something like that, your spiritual

0: I absolutely do smudge. I also burn like frankincense. I have put the sea salt in the little glasses at the four corners of usually my bedroom because they like to show up there. And so I put them there for the salt for 72 hours. Apparently, it absorbs the negative any negative energy, and then after 72 hours, you pour it down the in the toilet or down a drain and wash out the glass because you're, you know, getting rid of the negative energy. I have crystals, a lot of a pouch of crystals. I wear tourmaline around my neck. So yes, and I pray a lot. Because I do believe in God and the higher power. And let's see, what else do I do? I don't have any mirrors that face me in the bedroom or trying to think what else. And you know, the friend of mine that I'd said was stayed in my second bedroom when he had business here, he is Native American. And I'm very sad that I lost his friendship. And he was very spiritual, but spirit scared him.
1: And you scared him then.
0: And I didn't want to scare him. Oh, but yes, I do protect myself as much as I can and as much as I know that I'm supposed to.
1: Let's go to Joe in Monterey, California. Hello, Joseph.
2: Thank you for taking my call, George.
1: All right, Joe.
2: Donna, you must be fun at parties.
0: Hi, Joe. I am.
2: Here's a question.
0: Okay.
2: When a cadaver or a person that's dead on arrival or dead at the scene of an accident arrives, and do they ever come back to life? And if they do, is it a different type of person? And also, did you ever need an exorcist or know someone who needed an exorcist? Thank you, George, for taking my
1: All
2: call.
1: right, thank you, Joe. Anybody ever pop back to life?
0: Well, by the time I show up on scene, it's usually it's been a little
1: Dead.
0: while.
1: They're
0: No,
1: pretty
0: no one
1: dead.
0: has ever. Yeah, they're pretty dead. They've got because first the police department, the fire department, the paramedics, EMTs, they've all been there and they've done everything that they need to do, and that person is definitely gone. A lot of the cases that I went on, there was no way they could survive, or they'd been dead for several days or weeks. But the cases where there would be the possibility of them coming back to life, like I said, by the time I get there, they're gone. And they're already going into rigor and cooling off. But did I answer your question? What else was it?
1: Yeah, I want to know about exorcisms, if you've ever been a witness
0: Oh,
1: to them.
0: exorcisms. I have never, no. I did have a one time where I woke up and I had three finger marks on the cheek, on my face, my cheeks, or my cheek. And then I actually had a Zoom call that day, and it was with someone who's a reporter and out on the West Coast and also connects with spirit. And I talked to her after, and I said I was very concerned about that because I've heard of the three finger mark of the bad ones. I don't even like to say it, but she said, "Oh no, that's again if they're trying to get a hold of you, they're just trying to get your attention." I don't know what that all was, but I certainly amped up on the smudging and the rosary and praying and crystals. And that was the last time that happened.
1: Let's go to Tim in Alberta, Canada. Hey, Tim, go ahead.
3: Hey, George, Donna. Hey, Donna.
0: Hi, Tim.
3: Hi. I was a civilian policeman prior to being a military policeman. That's how I ended my police work in my 50s. But anyways, I've been to a lot of accidents up here in Canada, the Trans-Canada Highway, a lot of fatalities. I mean, 100. And when we were just directing traffic, waiting for the vehicles to take the bodies or the ambulance to finish up, I'd always look around. I would look around, to see if anybody was standing in the mist or like the shadows, you know, just out of curiosity. And, you know, I'm telling you, I did that like, you know, a couple dozen times at least, but I didn't see anything. But I live in a house right now. I'll condense this real quick. George has heard this. Military policeman, like I said, I was on base. I took a call, babysitter in distress. I went over. What's going on? She said, well, someone's running up and down the basement stairs. And I went, well, that's odd. So I had a look. I went down in the basement, completely empty. And I came up, and I got her to call a friend. People out for dinner. So she called a friend. Friend came over, stayed with her, and I left. So anyways, they got rid of some of these MQs. We call them PMQs up here, private married quarters. They got rid of them because they downsized the base somewhat. They were building some new ones. So I got one. And it's on my farm. And lo and behold, one of the subordinates working for my wife told her, said, hey, you're in the PMQ that I used to live in. Actually, we got out of it. We got it changed because of, you know, it's haunted or something. So I ended up having a beer with him, and he told me exactly what happened with him. And it was the same story as a babysitter. So anyways, I'm in this place now, and the spirit is absolutely welcome. Some really odd things have happened, and I'm doing a FOIA right now to find out what happened, because I went to the housing on the base, and they said, no, we can't give you that information. But they knew the house, and we're talking 20 years ago. She said, oh, that was a house down in the MQ down on First Street. I went, yes, it was. And so when I find out this information, I'm going to share it with Coast First. And you too, Donna.
0: I would love that. And first off, thank you for your service. And when you were saying that you were on scene and you several times were kind of checking things out, I was going to say, oh, they were just waiting to follow you home. So that'll
1: times.
0: Be interesting. Yeah.
1: Let's take a few more calls, Donna. And where do people get your books?
0: My books are on Amazon, and they're hardcover, paperback, e-reader. This last one, I am Not Alone, is in paperback, but there's also hard copy, and there are pictures in the, I put a few pictures in the back of the book. Now, in black and white, they're not as clear as the colored photos, but just thought I'd mention that. But they're in there, so you get the gist of what I'm seeing or what I've seen.
1: Have you audiobooked them?
0: Oh, yes. I've Seen Dead People is on audio. I Am Not Alone, I don't think, is audio yet. I could be wrong. My apologies. I should have double-checked. They are on e-reader, Kindle, for sure, the I Am Not Alone. But I'm not sure about audio on that one yet.
1: All right, let's go to Frank in San Francisco. Hi, Franco. Go ahead.
4: Oh, hi. Yeah, listen, I went to Monterey College in 1967 when I was 18 to stay out. They get an occupational deferment from Vietnam. And I never became a mortician. I'm a CPA and college professor. But I must tell you of an event. Most of the students were 17, 18 years old, trying to get a deferment as well. But we had an elder guy that was 57. He died over the weekend. And we were embalming his body and dressing him for his funeral. And it was my custom to take a nap in the classroom between classes. And during this nap, I had a dream. And the guy came to me in the dream. He was usually very aggressive, you know, gruff, and complained and really negative. In this dream, he was very positive, and I looked around and saw his face. He was an angel. I kid you not.
0: Oh,
4: he came back to
0: beautiful.
4: Tell me.
0: Beautiful.
4: Right.
1: You talked about seeing angel feathers, Donna. Did you ever see a full angel?
0: I have. I believe it was Archangel Michael. And at the time, I know it's going to sound crazy, but I would take a polygraph. But he appeared above me, and I was looking at a beautiful younger face. His hairstyle looked a little different. I'm thinking, I don't recognize him, but I usually don't recognize the ones that show up. But didn't know who, and it was up to the shoulders, and he had this like gauzy something off his shoulders. Well, not until several months later did I see a statue of Archangel Michael, stained glass, and it stopped me in my tracks. I'd actually gone to a Roman Catholic high mass, and the church was beautiful. It had all the stained glass, and I stopped in my tracks, and it brought tears to my eyes because I thought, that's the same face that I saw. And when the face appeared above me, he had a very faint smile. He had very gentle eyes. It was so beautiful. And then I found after that, I read that Archangel Michael is the archangel that oversees law enforcement and anyone in that, you know, field or
1: and branching wars, off of wars and field. Battles too.
0: Yes. And so I just, whether he was appearing to let me know that, you know, he was watching over me or everything would be okay, whatever the blessing that I received by seeing him was the most beautiful. It was so beautiful.
1: All right. Thank you, Donna, for being on the show. We'll keep in touch with us. Come on back again. Donna Francart up next. 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
3: Every hunter knows that the wilderness is full of surprises. Sometimes what you find out there isn't an elk or a bear, it's something darker.
4: It never made sense what law enforcement was saying to us. How could she have just gone down there and accidentally died? How could there have been no marks on her?
5: All theories are out there, you know, everything from murder to UFOs to Bigfoot.
3: This season on Blood Trails, we're following the trail of seven cases that start in the field and end in the shadows, where missing persons reports, half-buried evidence, and whispered suspicions blur the line between hunting story and homicide.
6: I just instantly started freaking out, yelling to the world, what's going on? I yelled, help. I mean, I'm out in the middle of nowhere. I had no idea what was going on.
3: From the frozen woods of Maine to the mountains of Montana, from an archery opener gone wrong in Wisconsin to a father's last walk through the Minnesota deer woods. Each story begins with a hunter stepping into the wild, but not all of them come back.
5: You know, you just got an empty feeling. What do you say? He's not here with us. You know, it was tough.
3: I'm Jordan Sillars. Join me as we track the truth through tangled cover and cold case files, where every trail tells a story, and every story leaves its own trail of blood. Blood Trails.
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8: President Trump is acknowledging Republican voters may not show up in force for the upcoming midterms. Here's Scott Carr.
9: Without offering a reason behind their anger, Trump tells Punch Bowl News Republicans nationwide seem to be not very happy with their party right now.
10: They're not angry at me, but they are angry at Republicans.
9: Though post-midterms, he says he believes Republicans will keep control of both the U.S. House and Senate.
10: And even good presidents, they tend to lose in midterms, so I don't know what that is. Other than that, I'd say we should win easily.
9: Trump says he's stepping up his efforts to get out the vote with more speeches and more money from his $400 million super PAC. I'm Scott Carr in Washington.
8: Senate Republicans have reached a deal to put off acting on President Trump's voter ID bill till after the August recess. Conservative leaders in the Senate told reporters late Friday they held a meeting with Majority Leader John Thune after speaking with Trump and meeting with Republican colleagues and agreed to postpone action on a Senate budget resolution until after the five-week recess. They also agreed to put off voting on the Save America Act, but agreed to vote immediately on a portion of the bill, which requires voters to show picture ID in federal elections. The felony case has been dismissed against a former Olympian accused of vandalizing the Lincoln Memorial reflecting pool. Here's Tammy Trujillo.
11: On Thursday, a D.C. judge officially dismissed the charge against Olympic canoeist David Hearn after U.S. Attorney Jeanine Pirro called for the case to be dropped. Hearn was charged with damaging the reflecting pool in June after President Trump claimed the pool's lining had been cut with a knife. Pirro said the damage was caused by poor workmanship and a rush to complete the job ahead of the America 250 celebration. I'm Tammy Trujillo.
8: And two people are feared dead after a firefighting helicopter crashed in central Utah. The FAA says two people were on board the helicopter that was helping crews put out a wildfire near the town of Richfield on Friday morning. Fire officials said late Friday they haven't been able to reach the scene of the crash due to dangerous flames at the crash site. I'm Mark Mayfield.
12: Animal shelters across the state are launching an urgent call for pet adoptions in response to severe overcrowding. The SPCA of Texas is waiving adoption fees through Sunday, while other Texas shelters are running their own adoption specials, including San Antonio's month-long fee waiver and new pet matching quiz. Local SPCA officials note all adoptions include spay or neuter surgery, vaccinations, and a registered microchip. 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Food stamp assistance is is shrinking rapidly for hundreds of thousands of Texas children. According to new data from the Texas Health and Human Services Commission, child SNAP participation is down 20% through July. Kids make up over half the state's total 19% decline, which leaves 652,000 fewer overall Texans receiving benefits. I'm Carrie Lockie.
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13: Just before midnight on Saturday, February 19th, 2005, Danielle Imbo and her friend Richard Patron left a crowded Philadelphia bar. The two 30-somethings planned to walk to Richard's truck and drive home, but they never made it.
14: It does not make sense. It's like they literally vanished.
13: The two were never seen again.
15: Not just them, but a truck disappeared into the ether.
13: Was it an accident, or were they murdered?
16: No one had a motive to kill them.
13: Those same questions frustrated law enforcement. The FBI called it murder for hire.
14: Who killed these two individuals, and how did they get rid of them?
17: Both of them weren't the target. One of them was the target. The other one was wrong place, wrong time.
13: But which victim was the intended target, and why?
16: It was definitely murder for hire for Danielle, not for Richard.
14: You're right, it could be. But it also could be something your son did, too.
16: No one was looking to kill Richard. No one.
14: He's your son. And in your eyes, he's innocent. But in my eyes, he's just some guy my sister was with.
13: Fingers were pointed, allegations were made, and lines were drawn.
14: That drove the wedge between the families.
13: What happened to Danielle and Richard?
18: I think that whatever happened to my dad and Danielle was planned and orchestrated. And thought out.
13: I'm Andrea Gunning. In this series, I dig into my own investigation to find answers for the families and get justice for Richard and Danielle.
14: I just want some peace for my sister's soul, and I want some peace for my mother.
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1: And welcome back to the open line portion of Coast to Coast. George Norrie with you. Great to be with you. Hope all is well as we roll into the middle of August. I can't believe September's a few weeks away. What a fast year, my gosh. But let's go to the calls. First time caller Fred is with us in Indiana. Welcome to the show, Fred.
8: Hey, thanks, George. Long-time listener, first-time caller.
1: Thank you. What finally got you to call?
8: I was listening to Donna and thinking to myself, because I'm a former deputy coroner,
1: wow.
8: all this stuff's happened to me.
1: Really?
8: So I'm not crazy. I tell you, I started out as a tow truck driver years ago. Before Jaws of Life. So we had to go out with our lights and sirens going on the trucks to get to these people to pull the cars apart so they get them out.
1: Oh,
8: geez. So I've watched people die. And later on, I became a police officer and then a sheriff's deputy. And one night, my doctor, who was a dear friend and our county coroner down south, called me and he says, I need a deputy coroner. And I said, why are you picking on me? And He said, well, the only two people that want to do it both run funeral homes, and they fight over bodies. Well, I never knew that. And so I worked some pretty good cases, and I thought it would be good for my law enforcement career, the training and such like that. But I'll get to the point here. I live in a house that my mom and dad built 40 years ago. Nobody has ever died here. It's not built on hollow ground. But for about the last 8 years, we've had a lot of unusual activity here. My wife and I sleep in different bedrooms. And she would get up in the middle of the night and say, there's somebody trying to crawl in my bed with me. And then she'd say, there's two girls and a woman that just stare at me. Well, about that time, I had somebody in my bedroom in a pair of khaki pants and a green polo shirt, and I couldn't see his face. He was just standing next to my bed. And I reached out with my left hand to push him away while I grabbed my gun, and I pushed right through him. And I thought, well, that's not going to do any good. And then he disappeared. She had also seen the same person in her room. And I really didn't want to say much about it, you know. But when Donna started talking about the black spider crawling up the wall.
1: Yeah.
8: That's what got me, because I've had the same thing happen to me several times. About the size of a baseball or a small softball. Crawling right up the wall, and when it gets to the ceiling, it disappears. And I used to think I was crazy until I listened to Donna.
1: It's like a hand. It's like a hand that looks like a spider, isn't it?
8: Yeah. It's weird looking. And it's just crawling up the wall. And it's happened so many times. You know, after a while, you just can't push it aside. You know,
1: Fred, what was on the land where the house is now?
8: Nothing. It was woods. Nothing. Nobody's been buried here. Nothing.
1: I wonder if something happened out there, though, years ago when it was the woods.
8: Oh, I don't know. I don't think so. But you make a good point. But I don't know. But and none of this has gone away. These entities or whatever, they've never tried to hurt us. They've never tried to do anything. I don't know. I've got a cat that I lost 2 or 3 years ago, and she would try to get into the bathroom cupboard, you know, pull it open and get in. And a week or two ago, I heard the bathroom cupboard opening and closing. And I thought, the cat I got now was out on the porch. It wasn't him. And it actually happened a couple of times, and I got up to look. But, weird. And I tell people about it. You know, this house is haunted.
1: I love it. Well, Fred, thanks for listening, and thanks for your service, my friend.
8: Hey, thank you, buddy. Nice to talk to you.
1: Absolutely. First-time caller. Let's go west of the Rockies. Julie is with us in the state of Washington. Hi, Julie.
9: Hi. To be helpful, when I've had ghosts follow me home and watch me shower, I asked for prayers from everyone I could think of around me, my church and an Indian shaman and stuff. And I used holy water, smoking sage, I burned incense, and I also put frankincense and sandalwood oil on me and on the objects in the house. And also another experience I had, I used a really large magnet that I had next to my bed, and I was able to tell that something that I had seen was actually a hologram. And it pulled the image out of shape, and so I knew it was a hologram, but it looked very, very realistic. And back to the ghosts, when I prayed for the person, told them there was nothing to be afraid of, it would be all right to go into the light, and I did that for a couple of weeks, and I knew that they had gone away because I saw a flash of white light in the room during the day, and the house was cleared after that. It never came back. So those two separate things, you know, the holy... If it's a ghost, then I use the holy water and the different oils and the sage and incense. And the other stuff, which is a hologram, I used really large magnets. I happened to purchase it from K&J Magnetics. The largest one is like a neodymium magnet, and it's like $350.
1: That's a lot for
9: I
1: a
9: only
1: magnet.
9: Order one of, it's they're really big, and I pulled it out of shape. The object I was having a dream, and there was this face that came protruding out of the door with googly crab-like eyes. And it came slowly like a big snake through the door in the stream. And I opened my eyes and I saw this object in my room really close to my face. But it accidentally got too close to the magnet that I had on the sheet metal that I had near my bed. And it pulled the image out of my face and I knew that it was a hologram. So it's two separate things. And I don't know what the people are seeing with the spiders, but I would try something like that.
1: Why do you think the magnets work like that, Julie?
9: A hologram is an electromagnetic field from a couple different directions.
1: Mm-hmm.
9: And so when you have a magnet, it disturbs that 3D image.
1: Interesting take on that. All right. Thanks, Julie. Next up, Will is in New York. Welcome to the program. Hi, Will.
10: Hey, George. Great show tonight. Thank you so much. I thought, I wish I'd never heard this guest before, so I'm going to have to go back in the archives and look her up for previous.
1: Fascinating person.
10: Fascinating person. And just, it's one of the reasons I'm so grateful to Coast is you find these people. It's clear that she's so sincere and she's drawing on her professional experience and she's, you know, bringing the personal aspect to it as well. So I'm just so appreciative of this guest, Donna, and also the way that you interacted with her. So thanks for that.
1: Absolutely.
10: And so it brought me back also to a guest that you had a few weeks ago, and you had an interaction with this guest who was the Ouija board lady.
1: Karen Dahlman.
10: Yes, yes. And so I just remember, you know, I'm very suspect of Ouija boards and the idea of conjuring and all of that. So I have a question for you, and I want to just do a quick follow-up after that, which is,
1: sure.
10: Do you remember as you were saying goodbye to her, she said that, you know, that when you brought up your experience with your coworkers at the TV station and how the Ouija board had, you know, brought all this bad luck to this one guy.
1: Yeah.
10: And she said, oh, I bet if you look him up, you know, all those bad things that happened got corrected and he found a new job and a better girlfriend. And you said that you weren't sure. And I'm curious if you had any, you know, knowledge about that, because she was so confident that whatever the Ouija board had brought, you know, would be corrected by better luck. And so,
1: I've lost touch with him. I never had his home phone number.
10: Okay.
1: I think he's still in the St. Louis area somewhere, and he knows how to find me.
10: Okay.
1: But he went through all kinds of horrible stuff. I got to tell you.
10: Right. It sounded like it. And I'll just tell you that when I hear a terrific guest like Donna tonight and some of the other guests over the past month that I'm so grateful to have heard, it's a contrast to hear someone with the Ouija board. You know, she was really encouraging people to get, you know, to play with this. But then she was also, you know, I don't think that she was really owning the aspect that's dangerous. And when my last thought about this is, you know, she said, oh, the only bad thing that ever happened was once I was with my brother and we were with the board and somebody came through. And I hung up on them right away. And she said that was the only time anything bad happened, which sounds questionable. But also, just because she hung up doesn't mean that spirit or whatever she conjured didn't stick around. So that's my last thought about that. Thanks, George. Thanks.
1: All right. Thanks, Will. Appreciate you being on the program. Open lines here on Coast to Coast. Who's next? Ruth in Maryland is with us. Hello, Ruthie.
11: Hi, George. Thank you for taking my call. And before I talk about, I want to talk about pennies from heaven, but do you remember, I'm in Maryland, do you remember what our state sport is?
1: In Maryland?
11: Yeah, I told you last year, I sent you information on it.
1: Is it tennis?
11: No, jousting.
12: We have our tournament coming up at the end of this month. I can't wait. Jousting is our state sport.
1: Do you go to that?
12: Yeah, I go to that just as a spectator. It's fun. It's actually a lot of fun. It's all ages and all people. But what I wanted to talk to you about is pennies from heaven. And in the last couple of months, I have literally found probably almost close to 3,000 pennies. Okay.
1: Wow.
12: And now, before I tell you how I found them, where I've been finding them, Denver and I were actually wondering, where does the expression come from, George? Do you know where that expression comes from, pennies from heaven?
1: I'm not sure, but it's probably from a movie because Sinatra sang the song, but it's an old, old song, pennies from heaven, but there might have been a movie named that.
12: Well, I thought it was maybe because sometimes when people die, they find pennies. Some people find feathers. Like when my godfather died, I kept finding pennies. But there's a perfectly good explanation for this, why the pennies, why I keep finding them. But there's also a coincidence in here, too. Okay, I keep finding these pennies in the little, you know, we have just little dirt gravel roads here in the campground. And I keep finding them on the next road over, and I say pennies from heaven because every time it rains, especially real hard, I find more. And sometimes when I think I've found them all, darn if I don't find more. The other day I found 15 and a half cents, and last week I found 47 and a half cents. Now I'm waiting for you to ask me, what's a half cent?
1: What's a half cent?
12: Somebody, George, had actually taken the pennies and cut them in half.
1: Oh, I love that.
12: I even found the halves, the both halves with the pennies. And the last time when I found a 15 and a half cent penny, I found, I don't even know how I found it because my eyes are really bad, but I found a little tiny, tiny little navy pin, like a stick pin. It's so tiny. It's not much bigger than the size of a 1-carat diamond, and it's very old. It looks like it's about 100 years old. It probably belonged to the girl's father. But there's a perfectly good explanation for this. The fire, she had a fire over there, and it pretty much all burned down. It was just a frame. And when they went to take it out of here, they weren't too smart, and they tried to put everything up in there. And so when they tried to pour it out, everything busted through the floor. So that's why I keep finding the pennies in the road. And then I had found not just the pennies in the road. I found all kinds of stuff over there, but I found a pewter owl that was really nice. It was about maybe two inches tall. And right after I found the pewter owl, listen to this, George, I found a ring that was actually my ring. It was an owl ring that I had given to her. And I can't believe I actually found it in the road. It was on the side of the road. And so anyway, and the pennies are really needed now. I've been rolling them up in the bank. They need them more than anybody. But I just think it's pretty neat. I call it pennies from heaven because every time it rains, I find more because of the erosion.
1: It does. I got to ask you something personal.
12: Yes.
1: You know, we have a regular caller that you know named Cornelius White.
12: Yes, I've been worried about him too, George. I've been trying to call him.
1: He calls every night. He doesn't get on every night, but he calls every night. We have not heard from him in about a week now. It's unusual.
12: George, I haven't heard from him either, and he usually calls me sometimes a couple of times during the night, during the breaks. And I have not heard from him since before last Friday when you were on. I have not heard from him, so it is unusual because... I mean,
1: you've got his address, right?
12: Yes, I gave it to Donna. I gave her his address, and I've tried to call, and it just goes straight into voicemail.
1: Why don't you call the Alexandria police and do a wellness check on him? Could you do that for us?
12: Yes, I will, because I suggested that to Donna. So I know I'm very worried about him, too, because, and you know, Cornelius is the one that brought us all together, you know, as friends. Really, we wouldn't know
1: each
12: other.
1: Well, he was a good guy. You know, a couple of years ago, Tom and I told him to go get his glucose reduced or he'd be dead, and he did. It was like over 1,000.
12: I know.
1: But I just have, you know, we lost Joe in Long Island. I didn't hear from him for a week, and I figured something was up, and so I talked to Tom and Gina about that, and they called and found out he had died. And it just, there's something, I got a weird feeling about this. So if you would just call the Alexandria Police Department in Louisiana, give him his address, and just ask them to do a wellness check. And tell him the circumstances that, you know,
12: I will. I'll do that tomorrow, George. Tomorrow's Saturday, but shouldn't be a problem. Yes, I'll do that tomorrow because I'm worried, too, because I haven't been able to get a hold of him either. And it just goes straight into voicemail.
1: His phone's been shut off for money. I don't know, but there's something strange going on here.
12: I know. I kind of feel that, too. I promise you I will do that tomorrow.
1: All right, take care of it. Thanks, Ruthie. Yeah, you know, when you gut, folks, when you get that gut feeling, you got to go with it. And I've been doing this show for a long time, and something just doesn't seem right. And for him not to call, not necessarily to get on the show, but he would call and stay on hold for a long time. He hasn't called in over a week. There's something wrong. But we'll be back with more. We care about you, and that's why I want to do that.
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1: After weeks of uncertainty, Todd Blanche was confirmed as U.S. Attorney General early Saturday in a mostly party-line vote. Blanche, who was President Donald Trump's former personal attorney, was confirmed by a vote of 50 to 49. The felony case has been dismissed against a former Olympian accused of vandalizing the Lincoln Memorial reflecting pool. Here's Tammy Trujillo.
2: On Thursday, a D.C. judge officially dismissed the charge against Olympic canoeist David Hearn after U.S. Attorney Jeanine Pirro called for the case to be dropped. Hearn was charged with damaging the reflecting pool in June after President Trump claimed the pool's lining had been cut with a knife. Pirro said the damage was caused by poor workmanship and a rush to complete the job ahead of the America 250 celebration. I'm Tammy Trujillo.
1: And a busy freeway north of Los Angeles was shut down during peak commuter hours Friday because of a fast-moving wildfire. The Ridge Fire broke out around 3 p.m. Friday and blew up to nearly 1,000 acres in less than 2 hours, shutting down I-5. I'm Mark Mayfield.
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9: A Rube Goldberg machine is a device that performs a simple task in a complicated way, like a ball rolls and hits into some dominoes, which then knocks over a vase. And usually, at the end of this sequence, it performs an important task, such as turning the page in a newspaper.
10: In 2007, a serial murderer emerged inspired by these machines called the Rubedek Killer.
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1: And welcome back, George Norrie with you to the open line portion of Coast to Coast. And let's go right

0: couple weeks since we've talked, actually about a month, and I usually will, you know, call him and John in Wisconsin and Mayette, but I've just been so busy lately. But I'm definitely going to give Cornelius a call after the show, and I'll definitely keep you updated if I hear anything. And, you know, also, George, I was just going to say real quick, I wanted to, you know, offer my condolences on the passing of Paul Andrews, the founder of Contact in the Desert. I know he died, and I'm so sorry about that as well.
1: He was a good guy.
0: Yeah, definitely. And Contact in the Desert is just such a monumental, was just a such a monumental event. And you know, I was reading his obituary and in the New York Times, and they actually mentioned you in it. And I was just like, wow, this is so crazy that that actually happened. But again, I'm so sorry that happened. And, you know, George, tonight for Open Lines, I was going to ask you, I saw the panel you did on YouTube at Contact this year with the podcasters, and they were talking about Dolores Cannon. And I love that they're going to be doing a documentary on her, because she was just so influential and really embodied, I think, the fundamental, you know, principles of the paranormal. And I did not know that the first time you interviewed her was actually on your Nighthawk show back in St. Louis. I had heard her on Coast to Coast, obviously, like growing up, but I didn't know she went that far back. I was wondering if you could talk about like how you first met Dolores Cannon, and like what that dynamic was like what you really learned from, you know, getting to know her and interview her over the years.
1: Well, I've met her physically one time, Mike, but you're right. When I was doing my Nighthawk show in St. Louis, we would have a number of guests that had been on Coast to Coast or were related to Coast to Coast topics. That's one of the reasons why I ended up doing backup work for Art and Ian Punnett at the time, because of my familiarity with them. But I had Dolores Cannon on as a guest a couple times locally. She was out of Arkansas, and she was just wonderful. The listeners in St. Louis responded to her. They made phone calls. It was just great. And then eventually I met her at one of her conferences that she had, and she was just a delightful person, and thought the world of her. I miss her a lot, Mike.
0: Yeah, she absolutely was. Okay, well, George, thank you so much, and I'll definitely keep you updated if I hear anything with Cornelius, but thank you again.
1: Yeah, Ruth is going to do a wellness check with the police tomorrow, and I got to tell you, folks, you know, I have gone through this twice now in my life where dear friends did not respond back after one or two days. You know, when you get text messages from somebody five times a day for years and then they stop, there's something wrong. It's obvious there's something wrong. And we've done two wellness checks on two friends in St. Louis, and they both ended up dead. Died in bed. One died on his couch. He was in his robe. The other died in his bed. Same thing. We didn't hear from them for a day or two. In Cornelius's case, it's been a week. Way too long. We need the police department to knock on that door and go into that house if nobody answers and see what the heck is going on. Let's go to Aaron in Tempe, Arizona. Hello, Aaron.
2: Hey, George. Hey, buddy. How you doing tonight?
1: Good, my friend. How you doing?
2: I'm doing all right. Just having some late dinner. Before I get on my subject, just wanted to put it out there real quick. I'm the person too who, you know, reaches out to my friends and makes sure that everyone's cool. If I haven't heard anybody from a while, in respect to, you know, feeling that way, I feel we shouldn't jump to extremes just yet. And if our pretty sure our God guns and gold man and Bible bullets and beans man is listening tonight. But I appreciate the other guys out there who have contact with him and who can look into this further. So everyone send Corny love and good energy, because I will.
1: Yeah, I hope it's a phone issue, but let's see what happens.
2: I hope so, too. I wanted to chat about the Apollo 11 moon landing sites.
1: Yeah,
2: might sound kind of weird, but I went to Phoenix Comic Con back here.

0: in June, and as all the comics and pop culture stuff, they always have some kind of like archaeological or scientific vendors that were there. So I found a group from the Lunar Reconnaissance Orbiter was there, and they had all this moon and lunar stuff out, and it caught my attention because I love learning about stuff like that. So I found they had like a little 3D model of craters and some like lava flows and mm-hmm. postcards of all the famous spots. So I got talking to the guy that was there, and I grabbed a postcard of the Apollo 11 site, and it has the GPS coordinates, which you can look up on Google Earth, and you can go to the moon option and see it right there too.
1: Oh, cool.
0: So it was. And so this guy said something interesting to me. We were chatting about it, and I asked him, because I'm an 80s baby, so, you know, I didn't see that on TV, but I asked him, is all the stuff up there, the smaller stuff, you know, still up there? And he said, well, that would be too small to see with the scope. Of course, you can see the bigger things and the footprints and the lunar tracks that are in that small area. And he said something interesting to me related to the flag that was put up there. So we know it's still up there, but regardless if it's upright or if it's Dover, but what he said to me about the flag, well, he's whether it's upright or leaning over, the side that would be facing the sun most likely would be bleached white, because right. that happens down here with certain materials, and the side facing away from the sun would still be preserved and have all the color and detail on it. And that little thing right there just you know, really made me learn something new. I said, you know, that's pretty cool. I didn't think about small details like that. And I took that postcard there. And recently there was a guest on that was talking about the moon landing and stuff. To get on that night and talk about that as well, to bring up that fact. But it was cool talking to the lunar recon people that help with that whole project and all the amazing work they do that they still do. And I wanted to get your thoughts on the flag situation too.
1: Well, without the atmosphere on the moon, there's no question that the sun beating down would have an incredible effect on just about anything out there. But I hope our flag is still upright after all these years, 50 some years. I hope it's still upright indeed. Thanks, Aaron. Next up, let's go to Dee in Virginia. Welcome to the program. Hi, Dee.
2: Well, hi, George. Thanks for taking my call.
1: Sure thing.
2: Gosh, it's amazing. Two calls about Cornelius. I finally got some help last week. Someone was able to get me the phone number. I can't do it. I don't have the technology. I don't have the software, et cetera, to go to different websites and just look up things. But in any event, a friend of mine did, and I tried that number bet at least 10 times, and I kept getting a message that said, the number you have reached has a voicemail box that has not been set up yet. Now, I don't know if that's what other people have, if that is the proper number, or if it's sometimes, you know, high tech doesn't always catch up to reality. Sometimes it might have an incorrect number, but that was Cornelius's YouTube site, and that was the number that showed up, and that's all the further I got. The phone didn't even ring, so I don't know what to think about that. That has me very concerned. Now, I wonder, could he be on a prolonged hospital stay?
1: Anything could be happening, Dee. That's what concerns me. I always go with my gut. And my instincts tell me something is wrong. I don't know what's wrong, but something's wrong.
2: I don't either, but something's off, because he is on there a lot. He's become a very friendly celebrity there at Coach.
1: He's got his own following. His following's as big as the show.
2: Oh, you're not kidding. But I also called you about something else. you know, there was something at the beginning. You know how you have little mini news reports to start off program.
1: Sure.
2: There's something about evil, and this doesn't quite add up, folks. When the conclusion was come to that, evil isn't quite as widespread as we've been led to believe. Ooh, I have trouble with that one, because if that's not the case, why does the world keep plummeting more and more toward destruction? Why is there more conflict and rage and warfare and hatred? That doesn't quite add up to my way of thinking. Something's not right on that one.
1: Something's not right at all, thanks, Dee. But there's evil permeating every area of this planet. It's everywhere. Let's go to Brad in Wisconsin. Welcome to the show. Hi, Brad.
3: Thanks. I've just started listening to you. I'm not a long-time caller. I wanted to talk about your last guest. My dad was a coroner in the state of Wisconsin, one of the longest reigning coroners, and he told me one time that he was coming back from an autopsy, and they had a body that the person lifted himself up and back down again, and And in, when they go for autopsies, they, you know, it's two people, so it's not just one person. So another person had seen it, and he told me the worst thing that kept him up was children. There was a fire one time where he was a police officer before he became a coroner, mm-hmm. and they tried to get, I don't know if it's a mom, it doesn't matter, but there was a kid in the car. The car was on fire, and they couldn't get him out. And all the policemen were just, you know, upset because they had tried and they had tried, and the doorknobs got too hot, so they couldn't. They couldn't get it done. And that's one of the things. My dad's deceased now, but that's one of the things he told me that. That bothered him about the job was the fact that he, you know, anything to do with children, you know, he could handle anything else because he was a law enforcement. But when it came time to children, you know, death and stuff like that, that really hit him, you know, and hit him hard and stuff like that. And I was trying to get on to talk to Donna about that. Because we're from the same state, and I'm sure she may have known him through some point, whether it was through their convention or something like that. Anyway, but I just wanted to tell you that about the body, because I remember him telling me that because I'm like, it was still, I was younger, I think, when he told me that, and I said the body was still alive there. He said, yeah, he said, you know, he said, it must have been like a reflex. And that happened, and it popped up and went back down again.
1: And it was clearly a dead person, right?
3: Yeah. It was a person that I think, like, when they do an autopsy, like somebody that is suspicious death, you know, like whether we don't have many shootings down here. So, you know, a lot of it might have been, you know, drug induced or you know, whatever he was going for, or, you know, it may have just been suspicious, you know, where the way they found the body, and they just wanted to go check it out to make sure that it, you know, that nothing was misplaced, you know, something isn't where it's supposed to be, and then they have to further investigate it. So they wanted, you know, sometimes, so, you know, majority of the time it was, you know, nothing, but they, you know, they had to spend, you know, and they spend most of the day down. They go in the morning, and because from where I live to about where they got to go, it's probably about two and a half, 3 hours to go to Madison, to the Madison or Milwaukee's farther from where I'm at right now. But to go to, those are the only two spots, I believe, that he said that they went. There might have been one in, like, around Manitowoc or around the Green Bay area, but for the most part, he said, I just kind of, I don't know if it really, it didn't scare him. I think it just startled him.
1: I bet, probably did. Brad, thanks for being part of the program, and I bet your dad, God love him, would have had some more incredible stories had he still been around for us. We're going to continue with Open Lines in a moment here on Coast to Coast. We're here for you on holidays. I think the next one is Labor Day. We'll be live. And then we don't forget our Ghost to Ghost show will be Friday, October 30th. Hard to believe we're talking about that already. And then we've got Thanksgiving and Christmas Eve, Christmas night. My gosh. Back with more calls in a moment on Coast to Coast AM.
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3: Daphne Caruana Galizia was a Maltese investigative journalist and blogger who spent her life fighting for truth, justice, and decency in a country overrun by corruption. 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
3: 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My name is Manuel Delia, former political operative turned journalist.
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9: 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Guaranteed human.
10: Todd Blanche has been confirmed as the new U.S. Attorney General. The Senate confirmed the acting Attorney General after weeks of debate with a handful of Republicans in opposition. Late Friday, the Senate voted 50-49 to approve Blanche, with Republican Senators Susan Collins of Maine and Lisa Murkowski of Alaska joining Democrats in opposition. Blanche has been seen as having a possible conflict of interest because he was President Trump's former personal attorney and because he helped create Trump's $1.8 billion anti-weaponization fund. Blanche formally rescinded the fund earlier this week. Senate Republicans have reached a deal to put off acting on President Trump's voter ID bill until after the August recess. More from Mark Mayfield.
11: Conservative leaders in the Senate told reporters late Friday they held a meeting with Majority Leader John Thune after speaking with Trump and meeting with Republican colleagues and agreed to postpone action on a Senate budget resolution until after the five-week recess. They also agreed to put off voting on the Save America Act, but agreed to vote immediately on a portion of the bill which requires voters to show picture ID in federal elections.
10: A new poll in Texas shows Democrat James Tallarico leading by 4 points over State Attorney General Ken Paxton in the race for U.S. Senate. In the Texas Pulse, Texas A&M poll, 47% of Texas voters plan to support Tallarico, while 43% choose Paxton. The poll found Tallarico with strong support among independent, younger, and female voters, while Paxton continues to lead among men and on border security. A Virginia school board's push to restore Confederate school names has been struck down in federal court. A federal judge ruled this week that Shenandoah County violated civil rights law when it reinstated Stonewall Jackson High and Ashby Lee Elementary in 2024. The ruling noted the names infringed on black students' First Amendment rights by compelling them to compete under Confederate generals' branding. The board's attorney plans to appeal. I'm Lisa Taylor.
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9: You know, America's produced like lots and lots of stuff. 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All day, every day.
7: That's Ian Nagoski, who runs the Canary Records label.
9: A friend of mine said that what he loves is being the guy standing at the edge of the cliff, waving his arms, going, wait, no, let me look at those first before you throw them away. I think there might be some good stuff in there. I think there might be some stories. I don't think we should throw all those away yet.
7: We have a season, 10 episodes of stories from that realm, of things that were just barely saved, and in some cases, not saved at all. A bizarre tale of two infamous New Yorkers.
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14: Well-known author, investment banker, consumer advocate, analyst, trader. Chris Markowski is the watchdog of Wall Street.
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14: Exposing the lies and myths that the big brokerage firms, the mainstream press, and the government are pushing to keep Americans away from financial freedom.
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14: This is the Watchdog on Wall Street.
17: Yes, it is. Yes, it is. Welcome, everyone. We got quite the show for you today. Some real teachable moments, interesting things that have happened over the past week. Many things that we predicted, many things that we have warned you about for some time. And, you know, it just it boggles the mind, just the utter lack of any sort of accountability, I guess, for some of these fund managers out there. just a complete lack of, I guess, justice. And, you know, like I said, it's my battle that I have decided to undertake over the past three decades at Markowski Investments, is going after liars, crooks, cheats, try to take them out behind the woodshed and give them a beatdown. But for whatever reason it may be, it's human beings, it's like moths to a flame, attracted to all of these far out investment vehicles with promises of champagne wishes and caviar dreams. Remember that? Lifestyles of the Rich and Famous. Anyway, my jaw dropped, instantly went to our Markowski Investments text chain with my brothers and my nephew and everyone who works at Markowski Investments. I'm like, are you seeing this? Yeah. Massive hedge fund goes boom. Yep. Leopold Eschbrenner started this hedge fund called Situational Awareness. Now, Eschbrenner, he used to work at OpenAI, and I think he was fired from the company. I don't know if he was revealing secrets, whatever it may be. He decided to start his own AI hedge fund. And, you know, he gave us at Markowski Investments this wonderful opportunity to have our clients invest with him. And we told him to take a long walk off a short pier. 25 years old. And I've warned about this fund to some degree, but it didn't matter because to the moon, Alice, the thing went up. And man, did it go up, went up almost in a straight line. And it went down very much in a straight line as well. They are called hedge funds. Originally, they were called hedge funds. Why? The word hedge. Hedge, which means to basically protect. Hedge one's bets. Hedge one's position. This guy did nothing of the sort. Zip, zero, zilch, nada. He was all in. And when I'm talking all in, 4 times levered. 4 times levered. Once things started going in the wrong direction, look out below. Why is this such a teachable moment? Well, none other than Citadel, Ken Griffin's fund, they stepped in and bought up the assets of this hedge fund for next to nothing because Leopold had no choice but to sell. Now, you got to think about this for a second. Ken Griffin, he understands positioning. He understands leverage. Like him, hate him, whatever it may be. I want to remind you, Ken Griffin, after Enron blew up, and we called the Enron blow up. I wrote a column about it, but I was wrong by a year. After I made the call on Enron, it took a year before the thing actually imploded. And everybody was making fun of me for that entire year. And what do we try to explain to you here on the program? Again, you have to have patience when it comes to things. The stock market is never truly an efficient place. It just isn't. And we'd rather be right over time. But again, I don't run a hedge fund. I don't short companies in short Enron just as much as, again, we called the Great Recession. We called the crash in the real estate market, in the lead up, 2006, 2007, we were warning about the hedge funds blowing up over at Bear Stearns. I lived in Bradenton, Florida. I'm looking at houses that were being sold for $130,000, all of a sudden being sold for $300,000 12 months later. And I said, whoop, something's not right here. Something doesn't smell right. Now, again, I'm not one of the guys that decided to go to Wall Street and find out a way to short the housing market. That's not what I do for a living. everything, and again, I'm going to say this probably 100 times today on the program because, like I said, there's a lot of teachable moments. Everything in life that has meaning, value, and worth involves work, time, and effort. All that this fellow, this Leopold Aschbrenner, all he had to do was basically attach AI. This is what we're doing. We're investing in AI. We're investing in AI. Oh, everybody's investing in AI. And wow, look at that. Everything went up for the guy. Everything was going like gangbusters. To the moon, Alice. Until it wasn't. And it went in the opposite direction. I had ringside seats to a similar, okay, rhyme, similar type of situation during the late 1990s. There was a lot of great innovation taking place, obviously, technology.coms, but there was also a lot of garbage as well. What Wall Street will do, Wall Street will do, if people are buying, they're selling, and they will put out anything, anything at all. How garbage.com company. So again, some of the companies were so bad that I was taking a look at the prospectuses that I was looking at during the 1990s. And these were offered by Goldman Sachs, Morgan Stanley. And I'm saying to myself, these fools know that this stuff is going to fall apart. And in fact, you know, they uncovered the messages and emails behind the scenes between stock analysts making fun of the companies that they were taking public and putting buys on. They knew that they were garbage, but they didn't care. They didn't care. Now, that's part of this idea out there that you think that these big banks and these big firms actually care about you. No, they care about their stock price. They care about their bottom line. That's it. They have a fiduciary duty to their shareholders and obviously to their year-end bonuses. That's what they care about. Period, the end. And as long as everyone was feeding at the trough, as long as that music was playing in the demonic game of musical chairs, they're going to keep pumping out garbage. And that's what everybody bought into. Everybody believed it would never end. You'd have books written on the subject. You had financial analysts talking about, earnings don't matter anymore. I don't think anything so stupid my entire life. What do you mean earnings don't matter anymore? It's a new paradigm. Right. Until it wasn't. And I was the infancy stages of Markowski Investments, and it was a very difficult time for our firm. Simply put, we stuck to our guns. We protected downside. We didn't go all in tech. We didn't go all in .com because it's not the right thing to do. It's not the prudent thing to do. We weren't even an RIA at that point in time. But we took our fiduciary responsibility. We always have. It's the most important thing, doing the right thing by your clients. And many clients are like, sorry, you guys don't know what you're doing. So I'm getting better advice. I'm getting better advice from my caddy. Remember hearing that statement one time. Okay. Then go manage money with your caddy. What do you want me to do? You mean sell you all your high quality companies and go all into .coms? Crash, bang, boom, pow. Everything blew up. Again. Great companies came down when the market sell off, but that's okay. They're going to recover. The garbage goes away. One of the key things about the 1990s, which is quite fascinating, and actually Alan Greenspan alluded to this in his Irrational Exuberance speech in 1996. He talked about leverage. Leverage. What is exactly Charlie Munger, the late, great Charlie Munger? What is it? Ladies, liquor, leverage will destroy men. This hedge fund was levered up 4 times. Ken Griffin figured that out All Ken Griffin had to do was to get the market going quickly in one direction. Again, you also had what was taking place in Korea. Everything selling off there. Crash, bang, boom, pow. Investors get canooked. Ken Griffin, smart money, wins again. Again, Ken Griffin stepped into Enron after the thing went down. And I think he made close to $30 billion picking over the bones of Enron, taking out the good parts. How often have I mentioned that J.P. Morgan quote here on the show? How many times have I said, markets, sell-offs, bear markets, whatever you want to say, stocks return to their rightful owners? So Ken Griffin picked up picking through the bones of this hedge fund. Hedge fund, I think it was like a $75 billion hedge fund. But the reality was it was levered four times. So you figure about $20 billion, turned it into $80 billion on borrowed money. Again, you know that saying, a stop clock is right twice a day. Do you understand how many fund managers invest this way? Just all in on one idea. Do you understand the type of, it's crazy. It's like a sociopathic arrogance to not have any doubt. A truly intelligent person, okay, fully understands that they don't know what they don't know. I've said it time and time again on this program. Some of the best investments we have ever made at Markowski Investments are the investments we didn't make. I've been talking about all of this garbage for the past several weeks here on the program, and crash, bang, right in front of my face. Another financial weapon of mass destruction, or as Ben Hunt put it, gain of function Wall Street devices. Because that's what it is. And there's so much of this baked into the markets nowadays. This is why I'm constantly trying to remind people with the type of volatility that we're seeing, whether it's to the upside or it's to the downside. At any point in time, you can't go swimming against the rip current. Tide. Rip tides will kill you out in the ocean. You try to swim against a rip tide, you will die. You could be Michael Phelps, you're going to die. You can't swim against it. You avoid it. You swim out of it. You swim across it and you get out of it. These types of movements that we're seeing in the markets can crush you, especially when you're levered up to the degree that so many people are at this point in time. You can't play this, people. All of these financial instruments that are being created by Wall Street, all of these highly levered instruments, those instruments are there for them. They are, in essence, tools for what you want to call them, smart money, want big investment banks, whatever it may be, to pick your pocket legally. But the funny thing is, you don't have to do it. You know, it was a great movie in the 1980s, called War Games. Kind of interestingly enough, the irony is kind of an AI movie from the 1980s. And this computer ends up, they basically hand the Defense Department over to this computer, and the computer starts playing global thermonuclear war, thinking that it's real. And it's doing all of this, testing, plotting out different ways to conduct nuclear war against Russia. And the whole scare thing in the movie is that, hey, could this happen for real? And they're going to set off the missiles. But the computer figures out that the only way to win is not to play. The American public still haven't figured that out yet. They still haven't figured it out. I can go back to the 1990s with all of the discount house commercials. It's Stewart from Ameritrade, DLJ Direct, E-Trade, all sorts of stuff. Now you got Robinhood. You got all these bells, gimmicks, whistles, all this good stuff. And you know what? The one thing that is constant is the fact that the individual investor loses time and time again. You're not going to win. Here is a prime example of that. $75, $80 billion hedge fund wiped out. Crash, bang, boom. And we told you it was going to happen. Have to take a break. 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
17: 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Thanks to you guys. Always love the shout outs that I get from listeners, new listeners all across the country, not to mention the fact when you also start telling people about the show. This program in of itself, The Watchdog on Wall Street, shows the longest running financial program in the country. We started with two stations back in 2000, and it was word of mouth. Word of mouth that constantly got this show to grow, and I'm doing guest appearances and whatnot, and that's because of you. And again, I thank all of you for this. I do have to remind everybody again, everything in life that has meaning, value, and worth involves work, time, and effort. I'm begging everyone out there, please stop looking for shortcuts. They just don't exist. They don't. And you go back and you take a look at all of these financial gurus. Ah, yeah, Leopold, he's a guru. He's a genius. Michael Saylor, Kathy Wood. Oh, she's a genius. What has she wiped out? What, $10, $15 billion over the past couple of years? Why not look for people that have been doing it for decades? Who are the people that have been doing it for decades? I'll give you my restaurant analogy, okay? I go to a new city, a new town on a business trip, and the maitre d' says, oh, we got this great new restaurant here in town. You should go try it out. I'm like, no. I want the restaurant that's been there for generations. I want the restaurant that's been there, done that. They know what they're doing. Have to take a break. WatchdogOnWallStreet.com is our site again. 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Another big teachable moment when we get back. Don't go anywhere. It's a
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0: Todd Blanche has been confirmed as the next U.S. Attorney General by the Senate. The confirmation vote was split mostly down party lines late Friday. Blanche cleared a major hurdle earlier on Friday when Louisiana Republican Senator Bill Cassidy said he would vote in favor of Blanche. Cassidy was a holdout until Blanche promised in writing to end the so-called anti-weaponization fund. The $1.8 billion fund would have been used to compensate January 6 defendants and others who say they were targeted by the Justice Department. Republican Senators Lisa Murkowski of Alaska and Susan Collins of Maine both voted not to confirm Blanche in the final vote. Senate Republicans have reached a deal to put off acting on President Trump's voter ID bill until after the August recess. Conservative leaders in the Senate told reporters late Friday they held a meeting with Majority Leader John Thune after speaking with Trump and meeting with Republican colleagues and agreed to postpone the action on a Senate budget resolution until after the five-week recess. I'm Lisa Taylor.
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23: 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I think there's nothing wrong with leveraging AI to be more personal, to reach more people, allow creativity in places that it couldn't come from without it. 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Leverage the tools where they make sense, but don't fool anyone.
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21: Taking Wall Street's liars, crooks, and cheats out behind the woodshed. 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
17: Yeah. Going back 6 years during COVID. Again, Wall Street knew people were home. Wall Street knew that people were getting stimulus checks, looking for stuff to do. They decided to come up with this new thing called special purpose vehicles. And if you recall, you know, I'm sorry, I sometimes get a little bit hot and bothered here on the program. I'm jumping up and down here on the show, on my podcast, warning everybody about these special purpose vehicles and what was going to happen. It was just several weeks ago. And I think we talked about it here on the show. One of the SPV kings there, Chalamith Palpataia, he was on CNBC. He apologized. He's like, "Oh, it's my bad. I shouldn't come on the show and promoted these things." Meanwhile, he made himself hundreds and hundreds of millions of dollars duping investors. They allowed him back on the show. CNBC is funny like that. It's funny like that. He said, "You're a financial criminal. You can lose your investors ungodly sums of money, but hey, if you're a good guest, they're going to have you right back on." So the Wall Street Journal did a piece this past week, and I was like, gee, thanks, guys. We've been covering this and dealing with this for 6 years now. The investors whose SpaceX shares vanished before they could cash in. Now, these special purpose vehicles. Okay. Many, many smaller investors. Again, remember the phrase FOMO that was taking place? FOMO. It was all during COVID. Oh, I got to get involved in Beyond Meat, Impossible Foods, Peloton. One garbage company after another. And many people were saying, "Wow, look at all those folks out in Silicon Valley. And look at how rich they're getting, because they get in on the ground floor because they can work with venture capital firms and whatnot." And they're not wrong. They're not wrong. They are the ones that win at the demonic game of musical chairs. So what was crafted over that point in time is like, "Ooh, we know what we're going to do. We're going to create these. We're going to call them special purpose vehicles. Wow, that sounds cool. Look at that. That'll sell really well." And in essence, it provided a workaround to limit the number of shareholders private companies can have without having to offer up any sort of detailed financials. They operate under regulations, very few regulations, next to no regulations. They're only supposed to be for accredited investors, but nobody pays attention to that, for crying out loud. Nobody. So there's this, and they're talking about this SPV called Late Stage, and they're talking to a gentleman that sent money into him. And I'm going to be honest, this guy was, he was FOMO. He spoke with the salesperson via WhatsApp. And again, he sent money into the company. When SpaceX went public, he thought, he's Daffy Duck. I'm rich. I got into SpaceX when the valuation was at $58 billion. It just went public at $177 billion. He thought that he was going to have some $300,000 coming to him, and he's going to use it to pay for his kids' education. All of a sudden, the SPV says, no, we sold your shares back in 2024. We told you we did that, which they didn't. And this is happening all over the country. Do you know that they have no idea, the regulators? Because let's be honest, this is stuff that they honestly should be regulating, but they're not. They have no idea how many of these SPV vehicles are actually even around. And again, people, there's no regulations at all for the most part. No one's paying any attention to this stuff. I get it. I get it. I want what this one has. I want what that one has. Like I said, there's no shortcuts in life. And now we're going to see story after story. I've been dealing with it at Markowski Investments. I can't get your money back, people. I can't. It's gone. It's like that South Park skit during the Great Recession. They go into the bank and the banker's messing around. He's like, oh, and it's gone. And your money's gone. It's gone. There's a right way and a wrong way of doing things, people. And again, anytime there's a shortcut, every single time, you are going to lose. Got to take a break. WatchdogOnWallStreet.com. 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
7: 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We're a family office. 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We started Markowski Investments and we made a promise to ourselves, our background, how we grew up. We would never, ever do that. What I mean do that is say, hey, you know what? You're not rich enough. You don't have enough money to work with Markowski Investments. That's the trend. That's what's been going on in the industry for a long period of time. Account minimums continue to get higher and higher and higher. We talked about this several weeks ago on the program. Many firms right now are adopting AI for their smaller clients, and they're going to say, hey, you know what? You're going to work with our AI. They're going to tell you how wonderful and how great it is. Oh, you're going to work with AI. It was the same thing that Merrill Lynch was telling their customers when they shipped them off to a call center back in, it was the late 1990s, early 2000, with some kid that just got his brokerage license to put them into garbage mutual funds because they didn't want to deal with the small clients anymore. You understand, you know, Wall Street right now and the big investment banks and also a lot of the big registered investment advisories out there, they're involved in a myriad of different businesses, a lot that, again, they can make a lot of money off of. I mean, some of the big RIAs right now are actually doing jet travel.

0: for their clients and various different other things. So that's not what we do. That's not what we do. And I'll say it again and again and again. One of the best parts of what we do in our business is not just maintaining wealth, it's building it. So yes, no, we're not going to show you the door. If you need help, you got yourself involved in one of these far-flung investments, you made some poor choices, okay? You own it, okay? Because that's what adults do. That's what adults do. You own up to your mistakes. You own up to what you did wrong, okay? Once you own it, then you can fix it. And that's where we come in. And you get your financial plan. I don't even like calling it planning. You start practicing excellent fundamentals. Financial preparation, doing the right things throughout your entire life. And that will put you on the right path. We got to get to some of these economic numbers. And yeah, we're going to talk socialism today on the program. That's coming up too. A lot more we got to go over. WatchdogOnWallStreet.com. 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We shall return.
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4: A release date has been set for the new biopic starring Nicolas Cage as legendary football coach John Madden.
5: Amazon MGM Studios says that Madden will begin streaming worldwide on November 18th on Prime Video. The film, directed by David O. Russell, is centered on Madden coaching the Oakland Raiders to a Super Bowl victory in 1977 and co-stars Christian Bale as Raiders owner Al Davis. Nicolas Cage has released a promotional video for the movie and said that accepting the role to play this larger-than-life legend has been a highlight for him. I'm Tammy Trujillo. I pray.
4: Drake is hooking up some of his fans in his hometown of Toronto. The rapper hosting his annual Strong Women Stronger Drinks party, where he gave away over $1 million in cash and gifts to several women throughout the night. At least 10 women earned $50,000 each. Others given $100,000 in gifts. Joan Jett is canceling two upcoming concerts in September after having surgery to address a recent injury. The news announced in a post on social media that said the singer underwent orthopedic surgery and won't be able to perform at her upcoming shows in California and Kentucky. Megan Maroney is getting her own American Girl doll. American Girl announcing the debut of a new 18-inch doll made in the singer's likeness. The drop coincides with Maroney's first headlining arena tour, Cloud 9. Doll dressed in a glittery pink sequin dress with cowboy boots and also features a checkered denim outfit as well as a guitar set to debut this winter. That's entertainment. I'm Jennifer Bolsoni.
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1: 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The only man who is taking on the Wall Street establishment. 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
0: My flight was canceled on... flight was canceled on Sunday evening, got moved to Monday, and I was in the air when all the markets racing through the roof. I land, my phone, you know, want to appear on this show. You got to appear on this show. They want to talk about the markets going through the roof. And I'm like, oh, boy, here we go. Perspective is important. Again, it's in my Markowski Investments Financial Independence Top 20. When markets race through the roof, it makes me a hell of a lot more nervous, I'm just being honest, than when markets sell off, especially when things are really violent to the upside. Nervous is the right word, but again, we're a big believer, and I've talked about this here on the program, of reallocating assets. Certain areas of the market that are doing well, it's good to trim positions back. You may love a company, but it becomes oversized for your portfolio. Well, then you know what? You need to take some profits and rotate. That's hedging. That's hedging. Because, like I said, you don't know what you don't know. And you have to protect yourself. You don't want to let risk lead to ruin. With that being said, some of the economic numbers that have been coming out are, let's be honest, are just not very good at all. The beginning of this year, we were told that we were going to see one of the Trump guys there said 6%. I think Scott Bessent said 5% GDP growth. We're at 1.5% GDP growth annualized. That's a C-minus score. We're the bloody United States of America. And, you know, it's kind of sad. You got an entire generation alive right now that doesn't know. That's the other thing is you youngsters out there, you don't know. People are wondering, why all these kids got socialists, all that stuff there. They didn't live during the Reagan years and the Clinton years. Well, what they know is very weak GDP growth, one war after another, continuing to print money to fund wars that we can't afford. Inflation running through the roof because we have to keep printing money. That's what they know. 1.5%. And let's just go back the past several years. In 2023, it was 2.9. 2024, 2.8. Last year, 2.1. Now we're at 1.5. But no, never fear. We're told, oh, yeah, as soon as that Iran war is done, the Strait of Hormuz is opened up. Well, boy, we're gonna be going like gangbusters. Right. Well, what about job creation? Average monthly job creation in 2023, 210,000. 2024, 122,000. 25. 10,000. This year, we improved. We're at 92,000. But still, I'll give that a C-plus score. Average real hourly wage gains adjusted for inflation. And this is government inflation, which is nonsense. 2023, 0.8%. 24, 1%. 25, 1.1%. We are at negative 0.3%. I don't like any of this, people. Also, when it comes to inflation, we're told, okay, you got the Fed, Kevin Warsh out there. Yep, that's priority job one. That's what we're going to continue to work on. But Scott Bessent, Treasury Secretary of the United States, I don't know if you saw it this past week, that was by design, where, oh, Reuters photographer sees Scott Bessent right on a pad. To-do list, what was it, purchase, I don't know, $10 to $50 billion of Japanese yen. Well, where is he getting the money for this? Anybody ever asked that question? I do. When you start talking about something, I say, hey, where exactly is that money going to come from? Guess what? The Fed. We are printing dollars. Right now, again, printing dollars so Japan can buy yen. It's not exactly quantitative easing, but it certainly rhymes. And it's because the Federal Reserve is lending Japan money in return for temporary ownership of treasuries and repurchase agreements called repos, rather than outright buying the treasuries. But just like QE, what does it do? It expands the Fed's balance sheet and pumps billions of dollars into the economy. If you don't think that this is helping to juice the stock market, it is. There's no doubt about that. Now, it hasn't been a big dollar amount so far. There's a $60 billion cap on this. They're calling it an emergency facility. It's an emergency facility, but there's no emergency here. There's no emergency. Japan is in trouble. Their yen is collapsing. They've also got a deal. They don't have any energy in Japan. Their fuel prices have gone through the roof. Their costs have gone up. But due to the war. Problem, no? But now they want to eliminate that $60 billion cap so they can print as much money as they possibly can. Meanwhile, come the middle of August, maybe the third week of August, we'll officially be $40 trillion in debt. It's a reality of the terrain. I'm going to tell you how we're handling it, how we play it, how we invest it, how we've invested it over the past 30 years. WatchdogOnWallStreet.com, WatchdogOnWallStreet.com. Again, become a part of our family. Get to our website. Don't go anywhere. We'll be back.
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15: 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Gift cards are offered by a wide range of companies, including some national banks, experts at the Office of the Comptroller of the Currency, who are responsible for regulating national banks, offer tips for buying and using gift cards at its website at www.occ.gov.
16: Todd Blanche has been confirmed as the next U.S. Attorney General by the Senate. The confirmation vote was split mostly down party lines late Friday. Blanche cleared a major hurdle earlier on Friday when Louisiana Republican Senator Bill Cassidy said he would vote in favor of Blanche. Cassidy was a holdout until Blanche promised in writing to end the so-called anti-weaponization fund. The $1.8 billion fund would have been used to compensate January 6 defendants and others who say they were targeted by the Justice Department. Republican Senators Lisa Murkowski of Alaska and Susan Collins of Maine both voted not to confirm Blanche in the final vote. Senate Republicans have reached a deal to put off acting on President Trump's voter ID bill until after the August recess. Conservative leaders in the Senate told reporters late Friday they held a meeting with Majority Leader John Thune after speaking with Trump and meeting with Republican colleagues and agreed to postpone action on a Senate budget resolution until after the five-week recess. They also agreed to put off voting on the Save America Act, but agreed to vote immediately on a portion of the bill, which requires voters to show a picture ID in federal elections. Crews are trying to get to where a firefighting helicopter crashed in central Utah near the Widemouth 2 wildfire. More from Abby Bonnell.
17: Both local and federal authorities are assisting in that response. Deputy Fire Incident Commander Tyler Heck says the fire is burning in steep, rugged terrain, and they're hoping to access the crash site as soon as conditions allow.
18: It's going to take a little bit of time due to fire activity, and the fire is very active on that south end, and we just need to make sure it's safe for responders to get in there and assess the situation.
17: The lightning-caused White Mouth 2 fire is Utah's second largest wildfire, surpassing 100,000 acres. I'm Abby Bonnell.
16: The Speaker of Iran's parliament is mocking what he calls President Trump's pattern of promising major strikes but then opting for negotiations instead. Mohammed Ghalibaf wrote on X, "Massive attack coming. Wait, never mind. They want to negotiate." I'm Lisa Taylor.
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22: Meta is being ordered to pay a hefty fine for contributing to a mental health crisis among children. A New Mexico judge has ordered the owner of Facebook and Instagram to pay $567 million into a child mental health fund set up to address harms caused by social media. Lawyers for Meta say the company disagrees with the ruling and plans to appeal. Job creation stalled last month. Michael Kastner reports.
23: The government's monthly employment report out today shows no new non-farm payroll jobs added in July. In fact, the Bureau of Labor Statistics says 23,000 jobs were unexpectedly shed. Most analysts had been expecting to see as many as 83,000 new jobs created. Meanwhile, the unemployment rate did slip a bit from 4.2% to 4.1%. I'm Michael Kastner.
22: Americans need to earn about $110,000 to comfortably afford a typical home for sale in the United States. That's according to a new Redfin report that looked at the annual income a household would need to purchase a medium-priced home in June. The necessary $110,000 income is just 0.5% lower than last year's record high amount. While Redfin estimates the median U.S. household earned nearly $88,000 in June, up 4% from a year ago. The Los Angeles Dodgers became the first Major League Baseball team to gross more than $1 billion in revenue in 2025. Tammy Trujillo has more.
5: That's according to ESPN's Jeff Passan, who says Shohei Ohtani earns more than $100 million per year off the field. That comes from sponsorships and advertisements. Ohtani signed a 10-year, $700 million contract before the 2024 season. He's making just $2 million a year from it until the final year, after deferring $680 million to the end of the contract. Passan calls the Dodgers a Shohei Ohtani shell corporation, with the tourists, business opportunities, and merchandise sales they've brought in after signing the international superstar. He believes they'll gross more than $1 billion again this year.
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1: Well-known author, investment banker, consumer advocate, analyst, trader. Chris Markowski is the watchdog of Wall Street.
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0: Hey, if you listen to... kick out of that intro. They've been playing it for, almost the entirety of this show since we originally went on air. You know, political and economic reality, dealing with the terrain. Many of the things that we discuss here on the program, many of the things that I've warned everybody about over the years, I didn't like. I've tried very hard to try to educate people here on the show. I have hoped that we would have better leadership. The irony is just how much things have changed since this show started. I went on the air in 2000, turn of the century. Go back then and take a look at the fiscal situation of the United States of America back then. You're talking balanced budgets. Bill Clinton left office with a 66% approval rating. 66%. And that's with the Monica Lewinsky scandal in his second term. What he accomplished with not just him, Republican Congress and Newt Gingrich, was extraordinary. Not to mention the type of economic growth and the dynamics that occurred over that period of time. And again, I am a Reagan, Milton Friedman conservative. That we're few and far between in today's world. It's the reality. I don't like it. And many of the things that I talk about here on the program are quite uncomfortable to many people. The truth is oftentimes uncomfortable. Anybody who, studies the Bible, is a church-going individual, this. You'll be reading something and you'll be like, wow, that's me. I have to do better. And that's, I've often talked about, as I said, Hayek calls it the road to serfdom. And I say ACD calls it the highway to hell. We have, we've been on that path for some time. Did I believe that we might see this, an exit ramp in Trump's second term? I have to admit, I did. I was wrong. And we're going to get into all of this here on the program. And again, listen, people, don't shoot the messenger. Don't shoot the messenger. It's been an interesting phenomenon over the past couple months. Many people, I'm never going to listen to you again. You're criticizing the president. Blah, blah, blah, blah, blah. All of a sudden, you were right. I'm not an influencer, people. I'm not one of these people that get paid to have an opinion like all these jerks on social media and the talking heads at MSNBC and Fox News. I won't do that. That's a commandment. That's bearing false witness. Oh, it's my job. No, you're getting paid to lie. I won't do that. I work very, very hard to deliver you facts, dealing with reality. Might not like the way the world is, the way the world's going at this point in time, but we have to deal with it. That has served our clients quite well over the past 30 years, or more in particular over the turn of this century. Our whole personal CFO program is basically how to navigate financial storms, corrections, volatility, recognizing the risks that are out there. Again, but also understanding that you have to go with the terrain. Once we saw what happened post 9/11, the wars that we decided we were going to start getting into, George W. Bush ran for office saying he wasn't going to be world policeman. Go back and watch it. Wanted not to be involved in all these. What he ran. Boy, did that change. And how much have we spent? How much of over $10 trillion on wars that we printed to fight in all of these various different conflicts? And you're wondering why it costs so much to buy groceries, why everything is so expensive. Anyway, we're going to delve into where we're at today, and in particular when it comes to inflation. I was pleasantly surprised. I saw a column this past week. Actually, had a couple people send it over to me. It was actually off the Epoch Times, and it was a story about this guy who is starting his own inflation index. It's called the Reality Index versus the official inflation numbers. And for how many years have we been talking about this here on the program? I got my watchdog on Wall Street, inflation index. How many years have I written about, talked about the government numbers are, like Donnie Brasco would say, a fugazi? They're not real. They're not based in any sort of reality. One of the biggest kickers when it comes to the inflation numbers, if you look at the CPI, they're saying that health insurance has gone down by 26% over the past 5 years. Right, sure. How in the world did you calculate that? Whose health insurance has gone down by 26% over the past 5 years? Inflation numbers are much, much hotter. We all know this. And again, this past week was kind of fascinating to watch this massive argument take place all over social media. And it was the quote unquote, they use the word conservative, but I'll Inigo Montoya that. You keep using that word, I don't think it means what you think it means. It's kind of like the word capitalism, kind of like the word Republican. Those words, they don't mean what they used to mean. Let's just leave it at that. Okay? Those conservatives are, I don't understand, you know, why people don't know how to cook. A family, I can feed my family of eight burritos for under $20. And I'm like, shut up, man. Just shut up. You were paid to put that statement out by the Republican Party, by the administration, who's pushing back against this affordability thing. Why would you do that? We all see it. It's right in front of our very faces. But no, nothing to see here. Nothing to see. You know what's truly fascinating right now? Truly fascinating right now. It's because, again, there's all this conversation about, oh, look at this guy. Look at this guy who won here. And Abdul El-Sayed wins in Michigan and the Democratic Socialists of America. And I'm saying to myself, if you actually take a look at the economic ideas right now coming out of the DSA and also the populist right at this point in time, the differences between the two, they disagree on immigration, they disagree on cultural issues and LGBTQ stuff and men and women's sports, but they both agree. They both agree that Milton Friedman and Ronald Reagan are bad. No, we can't have that. Capitalism is wrong. You got the Vice President of the United States, J.D. Vance. Vice President of the United States going on programs, going after Milton Friedman, Ronald Reagan, basically saying the government needs to do it. We need the government to step in. Are you out of your mind? Are you crazy? Oh, yeah, yeah, you can't let the free market to its own devices, says J.D. Vance. Yeah, well, we're not Christian enough as a nation, and Christianity had the guardrails to can rein all of this stuff in. Are you crazy? We haven't practiced capitalism here in this country for some time on a national level. It's not capitalism that we have going on. It's crony nonsense. It's collusion is what we have. Government in bed with big business. What is the number up to now? How many companies has Donald Trump taken a stake in? The United States companies, is it almost 30 now? Almost 30 companies. You tell me that that's not socialist? It's not. What would you call it? Oh, yeah, you know, Obama and Biden, they just gave money to those companies. I don't agree with that either. You do understand that two things can be true at the same, very same time. I don't believe the government should be subsidizing any bloody industries, and I've been consistent about that. But most certainly, we shouldn't be subsidizing industries and also taking an ownership stake as a government. Do you understand what that does? That's not capitalism. That crowds out capital from companies that might be more deserving. I want you to think about that for a second. Your XYZ widget company, and you've got the great new widget that you came up with, you developed all by yourself, and you want to go and you want to raise money because you've got this great new widget. And Wall Street and investors say, sorry, we know you have a better product. We know you have a better widget, but guess what? Uncle Sam has an ownership stake in a competing widget company. And guess who you can't compete with? You can't compete with Uncle Sam. The one that can confiscate you, can regulate you out of business, can send the FBI to your door, the IRS to your door. Yeah. Uncle Sam scares me. The United States government scares me more than any Al-Qaeda cell would any day of the week. The government is supposed to be out of it. They're supposed to be the referee. They're supposed to be the empire. They're not supposed to be involved in the free market. Do you understand the type of wealth that we have built in this country? Was built under a capitalist system, not the socialist nonsense where, oh, you know what? We got this certain amount of money and we got to divvy it up equally. No. You aggregate wealth over time. Wealth compounds over time. What the government has done, and you know what, a real starting point for this was the repeal of Glass-Steagall on Wall Street, where we created two big-to-fail banks. No competition in that sector, none. They're all buddies with one another, for crying out loud. You remember how many investment banks there used to be? Do you have any idea? There was actually a court case decades ago where they talked about the investment banks colluding with one another. And at that point in time, there was over 20 of them. How do you think business is done now? I'm in the financial business. You don't think that I'm fully aware that, you know, it's frightening if you actually think about it. They wanted to regulate, an RIA like mine. They want to regulate us out of business. They could. Do you know how expensive it is to run firms today compared to it was when I first started? And I'm talking adjusted for inflation. What happened after the dot-com blow up? What happened when they had all this regulation that came down the pike? What did it do? You regulated small banks out of business, small investment firms out of business. They couldn't pay for the regulations. That's called regulatory capture. It actually helped the people that were responsible for all the lying. That's capitalism? No, that's not capitalism, folks. That's collusion. That's crony capitalism. It's what I've been railing about on this program for 26 years. government can't fix it. The Constitution of the United States is a check on government. The current crop of characters on the left and the right, outside of a few of us, the Rand Pauls, the Thomas Massey, the Ron DeSantis's of the world, they want more government. The right wants more government. The left wants more government. They both want the same thing. Damn uniparty. Capitalism is not the boogeyman. We don't practice capitalism. And we haven't for some time. It's a reality of the terrain, people. We're going to discuss this. We're going to discuss how you're going to invest it, how we've invested it. And again, it's train. I don't like it. God willing, people will wisen up. We shall see. Got to take a break. 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Don't go anywhere. We'll be back.
4: 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Self-respect mattered. 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Immediate gratification has replaced respect and decorum. We want the reward before the effort. Convenience without the discipline. Comfort and casual has morphed into sloppy and unkempt. 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Lasting societies are built by people willing to work before they celebrate, to prepare before they perform. It even shows in the language we use. The fedora hat didn't hold America together. Character did. 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
0: All I tell you what I want, what I really, really want. I want capitalism. I want the old Republican Party back. I don't want this bastardization that we have today by any stretch of the imagination. Yeah. Again, the economics behind populism and socialism. Again, got to go back. Got to go back turn of the century. Got to go financial crisis. Between 1950 and 1974, the U.S. economy grew at a compound annual rate of 3.8% after inflation. Now, we had a quarter of a century after that. It was 74, let's say 2000. Okay. Yes. Deep recession. 1981, 1982. Again, right thing to do. Paul Volcker. Bam. Let's get rid of inflation. Caused a deep recession. Do you know over that next 25 years, that time, 74 to 2000, 3.2%. Real gross domestic product grew at an annual rate of 4%. During Clinton's years, 4%. Since 2001, 2.1%. That's it. And again, I know I've talked about this here on the program. We talked about the post-World War II quote-unquote miracle. Wasn't as much of a miracle as someone thought it was. Much of the world was destroyed, put us at a distinctive advantage. But come on, people. We've got the bloody recipe. We've seen it done before. I wrote a column about this during the Obama years, entitled Wasted Talent. Saddest, again, from a line from the movie The Bronx Tale, the saddest thing in the world is wasted talent. That's one of the things, I could be honest with you, I kind of pride myself on as a coach, when I coach kids, is getting the best out of them, understanding what someone's ability is. Are we running at full capacity here at the United States right now? 1.5% GDP growth. Like I said, by the end of this month, we will be $40 trillion in debt. Yeah, grocery prices are up, what, over 30% over the past 10 years? That's significant, people. That's a big deal. But you got people out there pretending like it doesn't. You guys are just a bunch of wimps. You know what I get from people all the time? I get, what do you care about Markowski? You're rich. What do I care? See, I was brought up to care. I don't know about you, but I believe that we shouldn't just care about what's on our plate, but we should care about what's on everybody else's plate as well. That's my belief system. And my belief system to fill those plates goes through capitalism, not through socialism and not through MAGA populism. Watchdog on WallStreet.com. We'll be back.
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12: After weeks of uncertainty, Todd Blanche was confirmed as the new U.S. Attorney General early Saturday in a mostly party-line vote. Mark Mayfield has more.
13: Blanche, who was President Donald Trump's former personal attorney, was confirmed by a vote of 50 to 49.
12: Blanche had formally rescinded President Trump's $1.8 billion anti-weaponization fund earlier this week. Senate Republicans have reached a deal to put off acting on President Trump's voter ID bill until after the August recess. Conservative leaders in the Senate told reporters late Friday they agreed to put off voting on the Save America Act until after the five-week recess, but agreed to vote immediately on a portion of the bill which requires voters to show a picture ID in federal elections. One person has died and one is injured after a small plane crashed into a lake in northern Utah. The Utah County Sheriff's Office says the private plane with three people on board experienced issues shortly after taking off from Provo and crash-landed into Utah Lake. The crash killed one of the passengers and the pilot was injured.
5: I'm Lisa Taylor.
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17: Russ Faria was charged with a crime that he swore he did not commit.
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17: 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I've been a correspondent for Dateline NBC for 25 years. 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
0: Soul to soul. Welcome back, everybody. It is the Watchdog on Wall Street show. Okay. How have we done it? How have we been managing our clients' money through all of this nonsense over the past 25 and a half, 26 years? Again, understanding the terrain. And I know I've discussed this very much here, prominently here on the program. The old ways of doing things, what they were telling people to do, 20 some odd years ago, 60-40 portfolio. I got to make sure you have this amount in bonds and this amount in stocks. And I'm like, no. This amount in cash. No. When you are living in a hyperinflationary environment, you must be an owner of assets. Period. The end. You must be an owner of assets. It's unfortunate. It's unfortunate that we didn't get the changes in Social Security that we could have under the Bush administration, the beginning of his second term. Again, Republicans once again wussed out. They wussed out because they were spending too much political capital in Iraq. And that's what they told George W. Bush. Imagine if they instituted those private accounts back then, back in 2005. I even think that it was supposed to come into effect a little bit later to appease the Democrats. But where people's Social Security would be today if they were owners. One of the ways that I'd like to see, again, we like to come up with solutions to problems here on the program, is we need to have greater access for everyone as far as ownership is concerned. Again, this is something I've been jumping up and down upon for a long period of time. And again, it's the government screwing things up. I think it was 1996, if I'm not mistaken. Don't hold me to that. I'll have to look it up. And I think it was Carl Levin, Democrat. Basically, they pushed forward in Congress limits on how great a salary could be for an executive and how it would be deductible to the company's bottom line. And, oh, terrible, rich people's salaries are too high. And again, I don't understand that. But what did that lead to? It led to, again, this is government, again, unintended, you know, Washington, D.C., Capitol Building, the Church of Unintended Consequences. What it led to is these massive stock option grants that are given to all of these executives. Stock options should be offered not to the C-suite folks, not to the people at the top. They should be offered to the layman of companies. They are now. Many companies do give stock grants and whatnot, but it needs to be to a greater degree. We need to really push the ownership society. If we're going to be a nation that's going to put value capital as much as we have, we've got to spread that capital out. And quite frankly, this is one of the best ways, in my opinion, of doing it. I've talked about here on the program these ridiculous. I mean, if you're all right, a guy as valuable as, say, Jamie Dimon. Everybody knows Jamie Dimon. Jamie Dimon should get paid the same way that Aaron Judge gets paid, or LeBron James gets paid, or, you know, a top quarterback in the NFL gets paid based upon their value. Let them go out and buy the stock on their own. Those stock grants should be given to the workers. C-suite folks, you make the big bucks. You buy the stock yourself. That most certainly would change the dynamic here in this country. I don't believe in confiscating and wealth taxes or anything. That's one of the dumbest things in the entire world. Completely unworkable. My way fixes the problem. Crash, bam, boom, fixes the problem. But they're really, again, they're just talking around the problem. They're not going to fix the problem. They have no interest in fixing the problem. So, yeah, you have to be an owner. You have to be an owner. The earlier you start to save, the less you have to save. What we've got people doing nowadays is, oh, yeah, I got my little bit of money I put in my Robinhood account. Okay, I got my $10,000 in my Robinhood account, and I'm going to try to make it $20,000 by next year. What? Are you kidding me? Oh, you're going to double your money in a year. Do you understand the type of risk you have to take on to double your money in a year? You know what I mean? The time you're going to waste trading that account, following that account. Go out and get a job and add to it. That's how wealth is built. Passive income, passive ownership. That's how you make it in America. That's the way to do it, people. No other way. No shortcuts. And that's what we need to focus on. That's what we have been focusing on. And right now, I'm here to tell you, you know what I see out of the terrain moving forward? I'm going to be honest, people. I don't like it. Something wicked this way comes. There's going to be higher taxes. They're going to be coming at, and again, it's going to be higher income taxes. They're going to try the wealth tax. I don't think that they're going to make that workable. I don't think they're going to make that fly. But when you already have Republicans on board with higher payroll taxes, you're most certainly going to get people pushing for higher, again, income taxes or fees. And the worst tax of them all, inflation. Inflation. Everybody pays the inflation tax. It obviously hits certain families harder than it does others. There's no doubt about that. We already talked about it. Scott Bessent wants to lift the cap on his special purpose vehicle, whatever the hell he wants to call it, at the Fed so he can print more money. 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
8: Welcome back, folks. Welcome back. You know, I try my darndest not to get angry. Some of the messages and people that, you know, confront me from time to time. They've been complaining about national debt for years. They've been that national debt clock. I haven't done anything. And I'm like, you know, if people approach me in an intelligent manner, I said, you know, Mr. Markowski, you know, you talk about the national debt. They've been saying about it, but it really hasn't affected, you know, but no, that's like they're coming after me. And you know how hard it is for me not to go off and say, you stupid idiot, you don't see the price, you don't see what inflation is, that's you see that national debt clock, okay, that's making the price, that's why your groceries are higher, that's why rent is so expensive, that's why everything has gone up in price, you fool. And I think I explain it point by point here on the program. But it's like there's cult members out there. They don't want to believe the reality. They don't want to. They want to ignore it. The national debt is not some sort of theoretical boogeyman. You know what it also kills as well? Jobs. Oh, yeah. And it's going to kill a lot more. Everybody's all worried about AI. AI, oh, it's a jobs killer. AI is going to kill all these jobs. Let me explain to you something about new technology, okay? And again, this is Joseph Schumpeter, economist, creative destruction. Yes, all new tech, they all kill jobs. They all do, but they also create jobs as well. They also create them as well. You know what the big job killer is going to be moving forward? Oh, yeah. Yeah, it's going to be our national debt, folks.
9: How in the world? How's that? You know what you're talking about? How's national debt going to kill?

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1: Well, you know what? I'm going to tell you. I'm going to go through the numbers with you and understand how capital is used and crowding out capital to the right places and what it means for the economy and jobs moving forward. Got to take a break. 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
4: In this edition of the Marketers Report, Ro Colinaros, Vice President of Marketing for Omnicom, weighs in on today's splintered media landscape.
5: Fragmentation is one of the biggest challenges we face. 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I think the brands that can figure out how to move people and how to connect in the right places and spaces in this fragmented environment will be the brands that win.
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9: Welcome back, everybody. Welcome back. It is the Watchdog on Wall Street show. Yeah, the real jobs killer moving forward here in this country, it's not going to be AI. Yes, will AI kill jobs? Yes, it will, but it's also going to create them. It's our national debt. There's something that they call it the crowding out effect is one way of putting it. Another way, you ever hear the broken windows fallacy? It's where you say, oh, you know what? I'm a genius economist here, and I'm going to create all sorts of economic activity. I'm going to create all sorts of economic activity. I'm going to go around. I'm going to start smashing people's windshields in. At a parking lot. And then guess what? It's gonna juice the economy because all these people are gonna have to go out and fix their windshields. Wrong. Those are the same arguments that are made where people are, oh yeah, it's the war. War is great for the economy. What? No, it's not. It's just money that would have been spent somewhere else is diverted. Unnaturally. That's what happens. Okay. That individual that has to fix his windshield because it was smashed might have taken his wife out to dinner that week. The money would have been spent elsewhere. Anyway, the national debt. There was an analysis that was recently published by Ernst & Young. And it projects that on the 2025 debt path. And again, I'm using the word 2025 because it's already null and void. Our fiscal situation has gotten worse over the past year. Under the current 2025 debt plan, the United States will lose over 1 million jobs by 2035, 2.7 million jobs by 2055, 3.6 million by 2075. Yeah. Money has to go where? Money is going to have to go because of our national debt is going to have to go into treasury bonds instead of private job creating capital. This will reduce income growth by 16% between now and 2055. The CBO actually pegs that number to be even higher. That's what our national debt does. You have to spend more money on debt. You have to spend more money on interest. It stifles job creation and wage growth. And I'm going to give you a really scary scenario that's already been mapped out by the federal government that we reported on here on the program, that I wrote about here on the program. Back during the Great Recession, stock market sells off. Sells off. We at Markowski Investments say, hey, look at that. Everything's on sale. Let's take advantage of all these high quality companies on sale. Oh, yeah. Our fearless leaders in Washington, D.C. saw it as an opportunity to gain more control over the public. And let's just be honest, people. Okay. We like to call ours 250 years. We like to call ourselves tough. Yeah. Land of the free, home of the brave. What a bunch of bupkis. Most of the country completely wussed out during COVID. Stay home, stay safe, wear three masks. Oh, yes, a layer of plexiglass is going to save us all. Oh, yeah, we looked to Washington, D.C. to solve all of our problems, and we had to listen to our fearless overlords. Most of us, not all of us, okay? Yeah, some of us, like myself and others like us, yeah, we were just, you know, We had our free speech rights taken away or canceled or cut off platforms. Very American. Very, oh, shit. Land of the free, home of the brave. Right. Sure. Back in during the Great Recession, the Treasury Department, along with far leftist economist Teresa Giralducci, came up with a plan to say, hey, here's a great opportunity for us to start another Social Security system where we take over everyone's 401ks and IRAs and basically force them into buying government debt. We're going to call them guaranteed government accounts. And the stock market sold off so we can pull this on the American people. They had the Treasury Department has this ready to go, man. Again, if you don't believe me, look it up. They're just waiting for another crisis. Oh, man, you get a stock market crash or a massive, you don't think that they're going to dust that off and say, oh, here we come to save the day. Yeah, oh, no, the stock market is cruel. This is terrible. We're the government. We're here to help you. We're going to take this over and then force all of us to buy government debt. Again, if you don't believe me, look it up. What could you do? I know I got a lot of entrepreneurs listening to this program. You know, we have access to capital at the right price. Man, we do wonders with things. Do you know that we're currently spending $2.8 billion a day on interest on our national debt? $2.8 billion a day. That is going to be $6 billion a day. That's what it's projected to be. It'll probably be much worse by 2036. What could a smart businessman do with that type of money? What type of jobs could be created with that type of money? Yeah, yeah. The national debt is a problem. And nobody wants to deal with it outside of Rand Paul, Thomas Massie, Ron DeSantis, and guys like myself. Got to take a break. You're listening to the Watchdog on Wall Street show. We got a lot more we've got to go over. WatchdogOnWallStreet.com is our site. 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We'll be back.
0: I'm at war with the... 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
10: Wildfires burning in the Pacific Northwest, California, and the Rockies are impacting air quality as the wildfire smoke pushes eastward, impacting the plains, including Omaha, Salina, and just south of Minneapolis. Meanwhile, brutal heat across the West today, and that will continue over the weekend in cities like Boise, Salt Lake City, and Phoenix. In the Northeast and Mid-Atlantic, expect muggy conditions with high humidity, making the air feel about 10 degrees warmer than it is. In Philadelphia, look for a high of 92, but with the heat index, it'll feel like 102. In the Mississippi River Valley, a round of storms moving eastward will bring scattered showers and possible thunderstorms to Indianapolis, Columbus, and up to Massachusetts. Most parts of the Northeast can expect light rainfall, but there could be localized flash flooding and travel disruptions. In the Southeast today, typical summertime temperatures with scattered tropical downpours. That's your national forecast. I'm Wendy Swanson.
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11: After weeks of uncertainty, Todd Blanche was confirmed as the new U.S. Attorney General early Saturday in a mostly party-line vote. Mark Mayfield has more.
12: Blanche, who was President Donald Trump's former personal attorney, was confirmed by a vote of 50 to 49.
11: Blanche had formally rescinded President Trump's $1.8 billion anti-weaponization fund earlier this week. Senate Republicans have reached a deal to put off acting on President Trump's voter ID bill until after the August recess. Conservative leaders in the Senate told reporters late Friday they agreed to put off voting on the Save America Act until after the five-week recess, but agreed to vote immediately on a portion of the bill which requires voters to show a picture ID in federal elections. One person has died and one is injured after a small plane crashed into a lake in northern Utah. The Utah County Sheriff's Office says the private plane with three people on board experienced issues shortly after taking off from Provo and crash landed into Utah Lake. The crash killed one of the passengers and the pilot was injured. I'm Lisa Taylor.
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17: 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A black man from the projects comes forward with information about the case.
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17: 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Lee Harris is sentenced to 90 years.
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17: Behind bars, Lee finds an unlikely ally in his cellie, Robert. The pair are like chalk and cheese. There's no way their paths would ever cross on the outside. But as a fellow inmate, Robert sees through the lies and vows to do the unthinkable. Clear Lee's name.
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4: This is the official The Last of Us podcast. I'm Christian Spicer. I'm a writer, podcaster, and a huge fan of The Last of Us. In this show, we'll be recapping the story of part one while diving deep into the making of. 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
5: At first, they don't like each other. 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
4: You'll hear from voice actors like Ashley Johnson and Troy Baker.
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4: Thanks for tuning in to the best weekend talk show in America. We're Armstrong and Getty. If you like what you're going to hear here, there's lots of us out there. Look for Armstrong and Getty On Demand. We do 20 hours of this every week.
5: Action-packed week, too. My gosh. Enjoy. We've distilled it all down to the best weekend talk show in America.
4: Ross Douthat, if you know him, of the New York Times. He's been a columnist for a while there, conservative columnist. He got hired at the New York Times when he was in his 20s still. He's a he's not your typical like mainstream media, especially New York Times or Washington Post or whatever columnist. He's practicing Roman Catholic, very religious, but he's not a bomb chucker sort of like a conservative. He's like a
6: I was going to describe him as earnest.
4: Yeah, yeah, very much so. And his some of his religious books that I've read or listened to him talk about are really, really interesting and that sort of stuff. But anyway, he's leaving the New York Times. Barry Weiss hired him over at 60 Minutes. To try to balance out their coverage. Good. I'm happy to see that. Man, I saw some pushback on that online last week that was just insane about this religious nut job who have had his way. We'd be living in a theocracy being hired by Barry Weiss to further blah, blah, blah, blah, blah.
5: Well, not only that, but they're afraid that 60 Minutes might become biased. I mean, can you imagine?
4: Oh, that's right. I'd forgotten. He wrote The Decadent Society. I loved that book with a different kind of view of what the word decadent means than we usually use. And that's where we are culturally. But anyway, well, maybe we'll talk about that at a different time. But he's
5: sorry. I'm making a note. That is number 806 on books I need to read. Back to you.
4: So who is this nut we're about to hear Ross talking to?
5: Oh, Lordy, Jack. So Ross does these interview podcasts, and this one happens to be with a fellow by the name of Samuel Moyne, who is the Kent Professor of Law and History at Yale University.
4: Oh, my God.
5: Where he also serves as head of one of the colleges within the University of Yale. He is an academic super heavyweight and an important law school professor. Why don't we just go ahead and play the audio, then we will discuss. You may drive off the road, so prepare yourselves.
7: I've gotten in some hot water for proposing we consider overweighting the votes of younger people or assigning...
5: Hey, Michael, stop it for just a second. I've got to point out, this guy went to the same voice coach as the guy with the worst voice in America, kind of that Northeast intellectual, very effeminate vocal fry-y voice. Anyway, you got to get past that to listen to his ideas.
4: Well, and I know we're not getting into the content yet, but he just talked about overweighting the votes of young people. Like the votes would count more if you're young.
5: That is his premise. That's correct. Listen to this, would you?
7: I've gotten in some hot water for proposing we consider overweighting the votes of younger people or assigning the youngest eligible voters proxy votes for the unrepresented children of our country. So those are edgy.
8: Why not assign them to those children's parents?
7: Well, because there's a divergence of interest between parents and children. And I think it's likelier that young people, not people who are raising families, will have the best insight into the interests of children. Whereas you, if you were awarded five proxy votes...
8: I think that's daft. I think it's absurd to imagine that a 24-year-old recent college graduate has a better assessment of the interests of my own children than I do. I say this with all due respect to 24-year-old recent college graduates, of whom I hope to be the parent of in 9 years or so.
7: I think parents generally confuse the interests of their family with the interests of their children. And part of our goal, I think, as parents, but also as a society, is trying to make sure that children aren't the hostages of their parents as much as we rely on parents to raise them.
4: Well, there's a sentence for you.
5: Wow.
4: There's a sentence for you. We don't want children to have to be the hostages of their parents.
5: Right, and that children have a better grasp of their needs and self-interest than their parents do. therefore we should give the youngest people more votes.
4: Is there any society?
5: Like, you get two votes because you're voting for the children who can't vote as a 19-year-old.
4: Is there any society in the history of planet Earth that has ever thought that? I mean, you know, you picture Native Americans and elders and Asian
5: not just
4: culture.
5: No, F no.
4: I did like when he said, often the desires of the children diverge from those of her parents. Oh, really? I hadn't noticed that as a parent.
5: Did he say desires or? Well, it doesn't matter. Yeah.
4: But what your kids want. Oh, really? You want to go to Disneyland and eat cake all day? I hadn't noticed that.
5: That diverges from my idea of your best interests. There are some ideas so insane only an intellectual could have them. There is a Yale law professor saying that young people should get extra votes.
4: He is.
5: And including children.
4: He
5: and
4: is.
5: And the children are the hostage of the family.
4: Our education system, I mean, I feel like we say this every day, but it needs to be said with like exclamation marks and underlined and highlighted and circled. Our education system is so out of control.
5: Yes, it is.
4: This guy is one of the most influential law voices on earth. One of the most prestigious law universities in the country, on the planet. And he believes the craziest thing I've ever heard.
5: Yeah, he is something close to, I doubt he is textbook mentally ill. There are probably some plain spoken, commonsensical descriptions for this. Somebody who's gotten so swept away by their ideology, they're now completely unmoored from reality.
4: Well, getting back to his first sentence, he wants to overweight the votes of young people. So the, you know, two young people could outvote three older people,
5: right,
4: or something. Because yes, they're smart, they're wiser than us.
5: And indeed, children should be in charge of children's lives because they know better than their parents. You know, how long was that? Let's listen to that again. There is a lot there. Go ahead.
7: I've gotten in some hot water for proposing we consider overweighting the votes of younger people or assigning the youngest eligible voters proxy votes for the unrepresented children of our country. So those are edgy.
8: Why not assign them to those children's parents?
7: Well, because there's a divergence of interest between parents and children. And I think it's likelier that young people, not people who are raising families, will have the best insight into the interests of children. Whereas you, if you were awarded five proxy votes.
8: I think that's daft. I think it's absurd to imagine that a 24-year-old recent college graduate has a better assessment of the interests of my own children than I do.
7: I say this with all due respect to
8: 24-year-old recent college graduates, of whom I hope to be the parent of in 9 years or so.
7: I think parents generally confuse the interests of their family with the interests of their children. And part of our goal, I think, as parents, but also as a society, is trying to make sure that children aren't the hostages of their parents as much as we rely on parents to raise them.
5: Ross actually makes the witticism that was partially cut off, saying, in my experience, the parents are more the hostage of the children, which is a funny thing to say. The learned professor has no children, as far as I can tell.
4: No way.
5: That will. I know. It's surprising, isn't it? Given his incredible insight. You know, I got to admit, I'm at an are you effing kidding me spot.
4: Yeah.
5: Mentally, emotionally right now. I can't believe this guy is gainfully employed, much less employed as one of the head guys at Yale's law school.
4: Well, I came across.
5: I'm astonished.
4: I came across that clip a bunch of different places being retweeted by people I like. Like Jonah Goldberg said, congratulations on Ross for engaging him in the conversation. I think I would have just hit him in the head with the microphone. You know, that sort of thing.
5: Right.
4: It's like you are a numbnut. But so that thing at the end distracted me. We don't want kids to be the hostages of their parents. But that sentence before that, with the kids understand their interests better than the people in charge of the family or whatever it is. But what does that even mean? So that's that thing you always talk about with college professors who think the nuclear family is a negative. So
5: it's an organ of oppression.
4: So most of us, the family unit is, you know, that's kind of the highest everything. And he thinks that gets in the way of the best interests of the kids, which is so weird.
5: Yeah, I could parse more of what he said, but at this point, I feel like I'm listening to the rantings of a madman, and my patience is limited.
4: Well, I wouldn't be bothered really at all if he's just he's just some online guy that, you know, got a PhD in something weird. But he's one of the most important law schools in the world.
5: Yeah, as a professor, I think the number one law school in America.
4: Yeah. Nobody like him should be able to be running anything ever.
5: I know.
4: Teaching kids. And he's at like the highest level of it.
5: Look, I'm not going to tell you, say I told you so. But if any of you thought old Joe Getty ranting about how completely insane our university systems have become, you know what? A written apology would be great.
4: God, that's crazy.
5: I know it's crazy.
4: Where did we have the common sense conversation? Hour two? Kind of fits in with that. So this is a guy that's got so much education that he ignores what he sees around him. Because I would think that he would look around him and realize that 21-year-olds often have really distorted, wrong views of the world because of their lack of life experience. Not their fault. I did too. Mm-hmm. Whereas somebody who's 50 years old and has had multiple jobs and raised kids and paid taxes, all this sort of stuff, has all kinds of insights that a 20-year-old does not have.
5: For instance, seen every scam, political and otherwise, that's come down the pike and recognizes them and thinks, oh, I know that one. No, a 20-something, you know, Ross Douthat at one point said, with all due respect to 24-year-old recent college graduates, and I thought that was one of the most ironic uses of that phrase I've ever heard. How much respect is due them exactly?
4: Not a lot.
5: Anyway, yeah. One of the reasons I soured on academia, and it had some role in me not going to law school, was that I realized in academia, you spin a line of bull crap, and sometimes it's truth and exploring science or coming to great, you know, realizations about humankind. But often it's just crap, and your career depends on you reinforcing your bull crap.
4: 100%.
5: And making it more complicated, writing books about it, selling it to other people, convincing your undergrads, having grad assistants who help you perpetuate your bull crap, which if it is exposed to the real world for like a day, it would wither because it's crap.
2: It's crap.
9: It's crap?
2: It's crap.
5: That's my point precisely. And this guy has spun one of the more ridiculous lines of bull crap I've ever heard in my life. He has attained great heights of academia. People probably tremble in his presence.
4: Oh, yeah.
5: He's so important, and he is completely divorced from reality.
4: Oh, I'm sure if he gives you the nod for a job or a position in another college or something like that, it's among the most important things that could happen to you.
5: Well, if he writes you a letter of recommendation as you're applying for law jobs, as my daughter is right now, yeah. Yep.
4: Okay, everybody do an experiment this weekend. Let your kids be in charge of everything. What you do, where you go, how you spend your money, what you eat. And see how it goes.
5: They know better than you do, you oppressor. Get out of their way.
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19: We are the NFHS. That stands for the National Federation of State High School Associations. But really, what we stand for, together with the OSAA, are the 99,000 high school sports and performing arts students in Oregon. And so we stand. We stand for the runners, debate team members, and basketball players. We stand for their coaches, officials, and adjudicators. We stand for the drummers, football players, and actors. 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
5: Here's your freedom-loving quote of the day, continuing on our on-and-off series on Iran. This is from Zippy Livni, who's a commentator on the Middle East. Hamas does not represent the national aspirations of the Palestinians. It represents extreme Islamic ideas, which they share with Iran, Hezbollah, and Syria. That was back when Assad ran Syria, I think. I wonder when that was dated, because Syria's changed a great deal. A former Islamist now in charge? Interesting question. Mailbag. Woot, woot. Drop us a note. 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Dave from South Carolina writes, yes, Jack, Trump can call it off, and he did. Did you ever stop to think that he might have a little more info about the situation than you two chuckleheads? And is there something wrong with not going to war, really? And I say this with the utmost affection for the two chuckleheads.
4: No, I agree. And a lot of Trump's critics who would say, you know, he won't listen to allies and he's going to start World War III should be happy that he didn't pull off the biggest military operation since World War II, he said. And he's listening to allies. He called it off because MBS and Saudi Arabia said, hey, please don't do that. But the part is the crying wolf. You got to stop crying wolf.
5: Dave, the counterpoint would be he started a bar fight thinking the other guy would back down. And when the other guy didn't back down, now he's left a situation that's much significantly worse in a lot of ways than it was before and has no idea what to do with it. Do about it, rather.
4: I am a chucklehead, though.
5: Clearly. Some folks today is Henry's topic. I was listening to Jerry Clowers, a popular country comedian from the 70s. Jack, did you know Jerry Clowers act?
4: Oh, when I was a little kid, he was on Hee Haw. Yeah.
5: Yeah. I was going to say the name's vaguely familiar, but I was more of a city boy. Anyway, he said some folks today are educated beyond their intelligence. I thought that explains today's socialists pretty well. Educated beyond their intelligence.
4: That's an actual thing.
5: That's an interesting concept.
4: Yeah, but it clearly is true. It's a thing.
5: Yeah. Oh, yeah. Yeah, absolutely. I mean, once you surpass somebody's level of intelligence or sophistication, skepticism, maybe, what would you call it? Because it could be somebody with a fourth grade education who's very, very street smart. Once you surpass the level of somebody's skepticism or intelligence, education just becomes indoctrination. You're not introducing ideas to them. You're just imprinting ideas upon them.
4: And what is common sense? Has that ever been like analytically nailed down as a part of intelligence? I don't think it's one of the, they talk about emotional intelligence and, you know, all kinds of different things.
5: Musical, mathematical.
4: I've never heard common sense, but that's got to be something.
5: I'll bet there are scholarly papers and or, you know, thought-provoking books on the topic. But no, you'd think at this point in our lives, we would have heard a good, solid sentence or two definition of common sense.
4: Like the sort of person would say, you can't close prisons, not have jails. That's nuts.
5: Right, since the dawn of man. Offer your own. Make your subject line common sense, in all caps, if that helped me see it quickly. Offer your simple definition of common sense. And we will reconvene, perhaps tomorrow at roughly this time, and share those with each other. I think that'd be cool. Again, the email address is mailbag@armstrongandgetty.com. Here's a great point from Alan from Rosetown. If Mayor Mamdani is going to open up government grocery stores, think about this. And I've been thinking about this a great deal, inspired by another learned commentator I heard. If eggs cost a bodega owner 95 cents... so the private store owner can sell them for a dollar. Why not buy them wholesale at the government store that's selling them, as Mamdani claims, at 30% less than the private owner? So the bodegas just buy them at 70 cents and sell them at 75 cents. Government store will have their shelves emptied by egg sellers. You're exactly right, Alan. It hadn't occurred to me, and I'm a bit ashamed of this, having studied this for a long time. There will be hoarding and reselling because the government proposes to artificially subsidize to fix the price by artificially subsidizing it. And whenever you distort a market by doing something like that, maybe it's price ceilings, maybe it's price floors, you cause people to adjust their sales in a significant way.
4: Well, and distort 30% less, that is distort.
5: Well, right. Oh, my God, yeah. And so whether it's bodega owners or just, I'm going to go in there and buy every single ham at 30%, you know, below market
4: value.
5: And
4: sell them in the parking lot.
5: Exactly. I'm going to corner the ham market and then sell them at a modest profit in the parking lot. Why wouldn't I?
4: Honey, this is only $400. Why didn't we make more?
0: I ate half the ham.
5: I cornered the market and I ate the market.
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6: President Trump says he'll take his ballroom to the Supreme Court. Ryan Nobles has more from Washington, D.C.
8: An appeals court ruling the construction process should have been approved by Congress, ordering above-ground construction halted, but paused their ruling so the administration can appeal to the Supreme Court, a path President Trump has already promised to take.
6: President Trump is acknowledging Republican voters may not show up in force for the upcoming midterms. More from Scott Carr.
14: Without offering
1: offering a reason behind their anger. Trump tells Punchbowl News Republicans nationwide seem to be not very happy with their party right now.
7: They're not angry at me, but they are angry at Republicans.
1: Though post-midterms, he says he believes Republicans will keep control of both the U.S. House and Senate.
7: And even good presidents, they tend to lose the midterm, so I don't know what that is. Other than that, I'd say we should win easily.
1: Trump says he's stepping up his efforts to get out the vote with more speeches and more money from his $400 million super PAC.
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23: There was a murder in central Ohio that many people still don't want to talk about. The man who committed that crime once sat on death row, but now he's on the run. His name is Lester Eubanks. Lester didn't tunnel out of prison or scale a stone wall. On a December morning in 1973, he and a small group of inmates were granted permission to walk outside prison walls. His handcuffs were taken off. He changed into civilian clothing. And he and 3 others were driven to a local mall. They were told they could wander the stores and were asked to return to a designated meeting spot. Hours later, all the inmates came back, except Lester Eubanks. And he hasn't been seen since.
24: He had a full plan. The guy had a plan.
25: I was just astounded that this could actually happen.
23: There were many years when it seemed like no one was even looking for Lester. But recently, his whereabouts have become the focus of the U.S. Marshals Service, the federal agents who track fugitives. The case is testing the marshals.
24: Those 9 lives are running out, and we're going to catch up with Lester.
23: And is being urged on by those hurt most by Lester's crime.
29: He's had enough free time. He confessed to the crime, and his time is up.
23: I'm Sunny Hostin with ABC News. Over the past year, a team from the ABC News investigative unit joined the search for Lester Eubanks. They uncovered new leads, possible sightings, and at every turn found resistance from those who want Lester Eubanks to be forgotten. What they've uncovered is a case that's about more than murder. It's about family loyalty, a life on the run, and a first-hand look at how the U.S. Marshals are trying to solve one of the oldest fugitive cases in American history. Now they may be closer than ever. From ABC News.
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4: Thanks for tuning in to the best weekend talk show in America. We're Armstrong and Getty. If you like what you're going to hear here, there's lots of us out there. Look for Armstrong and Getty On Demand. We do 20 hours of this every week.
5: Action-packed week, too. My gosh. Enjoy. We've distilled it all down to the best weekend talk show in America.
6: Jack just sent me, we were talking about this not too long ago, this transgender player dominating France's... Pardon me?
7: Basketball, yeah.
6: Yes. This transgender player dominating France's second-tier women's basketball league, and now the WNBA is not out of the question. I mean, he is clearly heading toward... I mean, he's a hell of a woman. I mean, this woman deserves our respect. He averaged 21 points and 20 rebounds, swept player of the year, defensive player of the year, and domestic player of the year, meaning French player of the year in the French league after a record-breaking campaign, and won't rule out a run at the WNBA, proving once again men are better at being women than women.
7: And he got a couple of coaches in recent days because of the whole MAGA Barbie Sophie Cunningham thing. I don't like that term. That's what they call her. And the coach is coming out and saying, I believe in inclusivity. So, yeah, guys should be able to play. Trans women should be able to play in our league. Okay, right. You just said it right. Out loud. Well, right. Here he comes.
6: And calling your bluff.
7: Yeah, here he comes. And are you not going to sign him? Because would he make your team better or not? Clearly, yes.
6: Of course, yeah.
7: So
6: because
7: if you don't,
6: he's a man is one.
7: a very big man, too. If you don't sign him up for your team, what's the reason exactly?
6: And muscular, too. I wish I had arms like that woman. Anyway, who is a man? The idea that is Looney Tunes is just common sense. And we were talking about common sense the other day and talking about a definition for it. And I threw it out to you good people. Define common sense for us. Thought I'd run through a handful of those. I have my own. Jack, I don't know if you have one or could craft one.
7: Well, just to set it up, what I've always been hearing this your whole life. Yeah, he's book smart, but he doesn't have any common sense. Well, I've never heard, did they qualify that as one of the kinds of intelligence? Now that we've broken it down to emotional intelligence or what are some of the other ones?
6: Mathematical, spatial, yeah, musical, right. Athletic intelligence, which is the brain communicating with the muscles. It's absolutely a form of intelligence.
7: Is there one that's just common sense?
6: Right. Yeah. Such an interesting question. I'm going to kick it off the various attempts with our good old friend Paul, former colleague Paul Robbins, just one of the best people we've worked with. And he's quoting from the book Being Logical, A Guide to Good Thinking by D.Q. McInerney, which I don't know, but I'm going to dig into. Common sense is that homey, everyday type of reasoning, which is born out of an alert awareness of and respect for the obvious. It is characterized by the unfailing capacity consistently to distinguish between a cat and a kangaroo. I don't know that last part, but anyway, thank you for that.
7: The grasping the obvious, because the reason we got into this conversation was talking about how can these socialists believe these things that whatever that first phrase was, you'd think looking around you, you'd recognize this doesn't make any sense.
6: Right. This could never work.
7: Yeah.
6: Right. And which, you know, I'm going to end with mine, which is only 10 words long. I think I counted correctly. My mathematical intelligence is unimpressive. Let's see. How about Ron? He says, guys, I'll give this a shot. Common sense, the understanding of basic truisms. That's not exactly what a truism is, but, then he says, next question would be, why do some people seem to lack common sense? I think that's due to either A, people who see the world as they wish it to be rather than what is, and or ideology, social pressure, et cetera, is at odds and supersedes the basic truism. Yeah, I think that's
7: pretty good.
6: You're definitely, you know, Ron, sometimes you can define something by defining the lack of it more accurately. So nice job there. Baljeet says, definition told to me when I was a kid, common sense are ideas that are so obviously true that they are commonly held by a majority of people, or at least should be. Interesting.
7: There is something going on there with the, human beings, we take in all kinds of information through our eyes and ears and reading everything like it, and you cloud you cloud reality with a theory either that you came up with on your own or somebody put in your head.
6: Right.
7: That might be it. And I've talked for years about how I've known so many successful businessmen that like don't pay attention to the news. They don't read books. They just like observe the world.
6: Yeah.
7: And they're not clouded by all these different things. They're just as, what do I got to do to make this business make money?
6: Mm-hmm.
7: People would like this. People would hate that. And I wonder if it's some of that.
6: You know, the lack of common sense I might describe as trying to put a framework on the world that doesn't fit. That's what these, you know, that's why, as Sowell has said, and I've quoted him so many times, there are some ideas so ridiculous only an intellectual could have them. I think that's it. They are so determined not only to put a framework on the world, but like an original one that makes them seem really, really smart. And they're so ego-driven, it blinds them to common sense.
7: You know, that's
6: a few more. Yeah. Let's see. Ana Luisa writes, the ability to deal with situations and people in a practical, clear-headed way, apart from emotion, sentiment, and social pressure. That's really good. And that's really similar to mine, too. I'm going to hold that one. Let's see. Corey says, the reason, common sense is the reasoning capacity to survive in a world with no warning labels. That's funny. That's, you know what? That's even better than I thought it was. I don't need a label to tell me if I fall off the ladder, I'm going to break my head. Common sense tells me that. Wow, nice point, Corey.
7: Don't drink this cleaning supply.
6: How about Dawn? Common sense equals if plus then. Maybe common sense is just the ability to see if then, not just if. Like the developmental stages of realizing actions have consequences. The lure of the socialist communist might be dangling yet another shiny if every time someone brings up then this. It's an interesting thought. A couple more. That's kind of tough to follow. Yeah. Marion, Idaho. Common sense is basic practical wisdom. It is learned from generational truism saying,

0: And the human behavior part is if somebody comes on way too friendly, way too aggressively, common sense tells you they want something, watch out. So emotional intelligence. Clear perception plus emotional intelligence. That's common sense.
1: With a twist of lemon. What I like the whoever had in there something about like knowledge or information, experience, and social pressure, because social pressure is a thing too. Clearly, some people are susceptible to social pressure sending them against all of their experience.
0: Right.
1: You've never had the experience of, I mean, it probably had never occurred to you in your life, the idea that boys should participate in girls' sports, just to use that one again. But the social right. pressure just overrode all of the common sense, other common sense stuff.
0: Wow. Wow. So, and that social fear is fear. Fear of not being accepted. So fear blinds common sense at times, as does hope or wishful thinking. Huh. Interesting. Well, I hope that was even slightly helpful to anybody.
1: It's I'm kind of surprised this isn't a more common conversation. Seems to be pretty important.
0: Yeah, I would agree. I would agree. I think, you know, it's one of those we know it when we see it things. Common sense, but
1: can you have too much common sense and not enough?
0: No.
1: Book smarts? Yeah, I don't think so either.
0: Oh, no. I don't think common sense blinds ideology.
1: It doesn't work
0: ideology
1: the other way.
0: Blinds common sense.
1: Yeah, it only goes one direction.
0: No, in fact, I think it's common sense to learn as much as you can and filter it through, well, that theory makes sense to me. That is crap. Yeah, yeah. A word from our friends at Blue Collar Dollar. You're a hard worker. You're a saver. You're the sort of person that makes America great. And you're a practical person. And you want to talk to somebody who gets you and your lifestyle and talk to them about finance and investment and retirement. And we'd like to introduce you to Blue Collar Dollar.
1: 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Just move on.
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0: A lot of those disclaimers are ridiculous. They're just ridiculous.
1: A lot of your blue collar sort of worker people I have grown up with and been around my whole life have more common sense than other people. Why do you suppose that is? Because it's necessary to survive?
0: I think so.
1: Or haven't and had as much crap thrown at them that clouds your common sense? Because that might be what happened. To a certain extent, going to college clouds people's common sense.
0: I think it can, yeah. Yeah, you can lose it in enthusiasm for new ideas. I'm trying to process where does some working class guys who I was very fond of, really enjoyed talking to them, who were absolutely falling for the Candace Owens grift.
1: Ah, good point. Good point.
0: Because that is a grifter appealing to their perception of their own common sense, but twisting it for her profit, saying, come on, this doesn't connect. I mean, there's something going on here. No, you can't fool me saying, hey, if you have common sense, you'll agree with me. And as people who pride themselves on their common sense, they get yanked along by that. So I don't know where that falls into our rubric or X and Y axis or cloud of word cloud or whatever the hell we're doing here. But anyway.
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7: In 2005, investigators in Palm Beach, Florida, began uncovering a dark secret.
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7: There was a wealthy man in Palm Beach who was offering young girls a way to make money. That man was Jeffrey Epstein, and he had set up a system designed to bring him underage girls. Local police and the federal government would investigate and, by their count, find dozens of victims. Epstein would become one of the world's most infamous predators, a man who could have faced decades in prison but served just 13 months in his own wing of a county jail.
10: Why would you cut this deal with Jeffrey Epstein?
7: Epstein's abuse would span years and cross state lines.
11: New York, Palm Beach, New Mexico, Paris, Virgin Islands, and each one of those residences is an alleged crime scene.
7: 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Truth and Lies, Jeffrey Epstein.
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14: You got this other person running in Wisconsin, Francesca Hong, who's just a congressperson there? Currently the front runner in the Democratic primary for governor of Wisconsin. Anyway, she's a member of the Democratic Socialists of America also. And as we talked about for the last couple of weeks, and you know, their platform includes lots of crazy crap like closing prisons and abolishing the Constitution and all kinds of different stuff. Anyway, she's been asked about a number of things. She is not a smart, formidable person, but she still might get the nomination. Here she is on CNN, and they got on this topic somehow.
17: You said Americans should cancel Thanksgiving, should have done this in 1621. Do you still believe that Thanksgiving should be canceled?
18: I'm a chef. And one of the first meals that I made that was for the community when I was 16 was a Thanksgiving meal. You know, I always think my hospitality background in owning a restaurant for 7-8 years, that bringing folks around the table to share conversation and build community is always a good thing.
14: Okay.
18: But Thanksgiving is also a time that's incredibly painful for many people in our communities. And so I wanted to make sure that people understood that there are multiple views, but views can evolve. And the position that I'm running for right now, and I think my background as a chef, will actually help me become a better governor that's able to bring more people to the table.
14: Literally, the Thanksgiving table. So that is being highlighted by lots of Republicans, because it's just, it's kind of funny that you wouldn't. Well, she's obviously a dope. Anybody who is a serious politician would find a way to pivot out of that stupid controversy very quickly and get to something anybody cares about. What is abolishing Thanksgiving as an issue in this country? 98-2? I mean, what the hell? And again, it does not exactly rise to the top 1,000 issues on any Gallup poll of what people are caring about today.
19: It's colonialism. That's why she opposes it. It's colonialism.
14: How about the next one in order, Michael, with tipping being racist? I haven't heard this one.
20: In the service industry, we are finally having this conversation about, you know, how our industry really did come from it and kind of is rooted in white supremacy, that tipping in itself. If we look at the history of tipping and how racist it is and how it has kept wages low for Black people for a very long time. And if you look at tipping now, how different the scales are in terms of who receives higher percentages of tips over other folks.
14: Wow. She's one of those people. Okay. So somebody bringing you food to your table at a restaurant is all from white supremacy, and we got to do something about the tipping situation.
19: In a post a few years ago, she said, "I ate 2 bites of my kid's cheeseburger at Culver's in Black River Falls and told him they ran out of ice cream, but mostly I just wanted to leave because I was on the verge of an anxiety attack. Too many old white people who didn't think we spoke English." Oh my God, English something something. She is a absolutely poster child for grievance study, miseducated, obsessed with colonialism, softhead.
14: Right. She is not formidable, but, you know, these people got the wind at their back because there's such a stiff breeze blowing towards socialism, which a lot of young people think is the same as socializing. So that's why.
19: Or they bought the great lie of communism.
14: Right. But one of my favorite thinkers wrote, "Ironically, there's a very real possibility that Francesca Hong is such an electoral disaster for Democrats that she sets Dems back a few years, but also sets the DSA back decades and devastates the reputation of zealots like Hassan Piker." That could happen.
19: Oh, wow. Don't get my hopes up.
14: This could be really good news for people who hate socialism, her getting a bigger stage and then just getting trounced in the election.
19: Yeah.
14: This is a ongoing conundrum, it seems like, in politics. Do you fight to stop dangerous and or dopes from getting into office, or do you hope that they win nominations so they can discredit that ideology? I guess that's an ongoing thing.
19: I think if you are an American citizen who loves this country, you fight stupid ideology every time you hear it.
14: I think that's a good idea, too. I don't like the... I haven't heard of this go around, but last few election cycles, we've heard both sides do this, where you spend money on a bad candidate or an evil candidate to try to get them the nomination. And I don't like that. That is playing too close with playing with matches.
19: Well, yeah, and you're allowing the weed of their awful ideas to grow and flourish. And as we've seen lately, and I've been thinking about this a lot, the effect of really bad ideas on young people and how we as a people have assumed, because we've been so successful and so comfortable, that the idea of radical political movements has always been kind of just funny to us or pathetic. It's like, you know, upstart football leagues. Mm. You know what's going to happen. You know, you think, wow, they're going to try that again. And sure enough, 2 years later, they declare bankruptcy and we're all watching the NFL, right?
14: Poor idea reality shows.
19: Right, exactly. Yeah, and we have that idea about radical political movements too, but if you study it around the globe and through history, you know that often they succeed and either take power, millions of people die. And we are much, much closer now to this radical political movement getting to the stage where people die, or certainly fortunes are lost and people are oppressed and screwed bad. And so, yeah, I don't like the idea of let's put some fertilizer on these weeds, because when the time comes, we'll just mow them down. Yeah, careful.
0: Jack Armstrong and Joe Getty.
14: We've decided to call this the best weekend talk show in America. And if you like it, download Armstrong and Getty On Demand.
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23: President Trump says he'll take his ballroom to the Supreme Court. Ryan Nobles has more from Washington, D.C.
24: An appeals court ruling the construction process should have been approved by Congress, ordering above-ground construction halted, but paused their ruling so the administration can appeal to the Supreme Court, a path President Trump has already promised to take.
23: President Trump is acknowledging Republican voters may not show up in force for the upcoming midterms. More from Scott Carr.
25: Without offering a reason behind their anger, Trump tells Punch Bowl News Republicans nationwide seem to be not very happy with their party right now.
26: They're not angry at me, but they are angry at Republicans.
25: Though post-midterms, he says he believes Republicans will keep control of both the U.S. House and Senate.
26: And even good presidents, they tend to lose in midterms, so I don't know what that is. Other than that, I'd say we should win easily.
25: Trump says he's stepping up his efforts to get out the vote with more speeches and more money from his $400 million super PAC.
23: I'm Lisa Taylor.
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5: Imagine you're struggling with back pain for months. 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
7: Nothing but good reports and a list of accolades that were two pages long.
8: When you talk to him, he's engaging. 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
9: He'd always talk about, I'm going to be a doctor.
8: But he has this dark side that he likes to keep separate and hidden from everybody else.
5: This is a story about 33 patients who put their trust in a prominent surgeon in Dallas.
10: State your full name for the record.
11: Christopher Daniel Dunch.
5: And wish they hadn't.
12: This friend called me and said, I believe that your doctor is on the news that he has been killing patients.
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5: From Wondery, the network behind Dirty John, I'm your host and reporter, Laura Beal. 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
4: Thanks for tuning in to the best weekend talk show in America. We're Armstrong and Getty. If you like what you're going to hear here, there's lots of us out there. Look for Armstrong and Getty On Demand. We do 20 hours of this every week.
5: Action-packed week, too. My gosh. Enjoy. We've distilled it all down to the best weekend talk show in America.
4: What was that thing you said the other day? You were texting me about you'd rather talk about this than that. What was that?
5: Oh, in general, I'd rather talk about ideas than events, you know.
4: That's why I brought it up, because I agree.
5: Momentary news stories that nobody will talk about in 2 days and actually matter.
4: And I believe that wholeheartedly. And I don't know if it's just, like, been doing this too long, or my age, or the media has gotten suckier. Like, I turned on ABC this week. I've been watching the Sunday talk shows for 30 years. Longer. And they just have become so irrelevant to my life now. I turned on ABC this week. The Todd Blanch hearing is like, click, fast forward. Then there was some James Comey's case about click, fast forward. What? That nobody I know, no real human being is thinking about this stuff.
5: I think you've hit on something really fundamental, though. When the government gets so enormous and powerful and rich as it is now, policy doesn't matter anymore. Who's in charge of the levers is the only thing that matters. And so often, you know, our votes are divorced from reasonable discussions about policy. So, yeah, I don't mean to be super negative. Life is still worth living, and I intend to have a good day today. But I'm reading Tim Sandifer's absolutely wonderful book, Proclaiming Liberty, Jefferson and Adams and the Declaration of Independence, and I cannot recommend it highly enough. But it's impossible not to compare and contrast the philosophies that launched this country and the idea of what the government would and would not be with what it is right now and not be a little bit discouraged. Anyway, back to you.
4: Enough. Okay, mirth first.
5: Mirth, for God's sake.
4: I was just setting up. I agree. I'd rather talk about bigger ideas or big news events. But God, the daily nobody and nobody can be talking about some of this stuff in a week. Nobody. And cable news channels who have no viewers, I have to remind myself, talk about it all day long.
5: You know what one of my favorite parts of Tim's book is, and then we can get into the mirth. The fact that all these great thinkers that we talk about from the revolutionary period, the founding papas, a lot of them had read each other's screeds, but they'd never met. Mm. I mean, the vast majority, the Massachusetts guys knew the Massachusetts guys, the Virginia guys likewise, et cetera, up and down the coast, but they'd never met. And so when they first got together for the First Continental Congress, it was like, dude, big fan ears, really big
4: wow.
5: fan.
4: Yeah.
5: Love that piece you wrote about, wow, I tip my feathered cap to you, and they'd be like, oh, please, you're too kind. What you said about that, oh, dude, you are the man. And there's a fair amount of that, which is kind of cool.
4: Love your stockings, knee high, cool.
5: Yeah, wow, nice fit to them. Where do you get those?
4: So the first professional women's pro baseball game since whenever that Tom Hanks movie.
5: There's no crying in baseball.
4: Was that World War II era that they decided to have women's professional baseball?
5: I think because the dudes were off fighting, yeah. I think that's right.
4: Anyway, they brought it back. And so here's just some of the tweets I saw. And I actually have only heard a few notes of this song. So maybe it gets better and I'm hyping it up too much. But I saw all these different people that I know. Absolutely nothing could have prepared me for the national anthem at the women's pro baseball game. Another one. Nothing will prepare for you for this. And I mean nothing. Here's another one. The worst national anthem performance in history. Here's a palate cleanser. And they bring a bunch of people had Whitney Houston's or Chris Stapleton's for a couple of years. That was awesome.
5: Oh, so good.
4: If you need to cleanse your palate. This national anthem is sung at the women's professional baseball league game. This is a hate crime. Okay, so having set it up that way, let's hear some of it. Oh.

0: screaming, whose broad stripes and bright stars through the perilous fight.
1: Had she told the other chick we were doing this?
0: Or
1: did she catch her off guard?
2: Sing with me. Is she on a massage chair right now?
1: She's in a massage chair.
0: Exactly. The red glare, the bombs bursting in air, gave proof through
1: the night. Not Parker. Partner said, I'm out.
0: That our flag was still there.
2: Same key.
1: No, no, we're done with still there.
2: Okay.
0: Or the land of the free and the home of the brave.
2: Oof. Whoa, is anybody hurt?
1: I would have to say, I actually believe that might be the worst version that wasn't on purpose bad. People use the, what's
2: Roseanne.
1: Her name? Roseanne. Yeah. She was trying to be, it was a comedy act, which you shouldn't do with the national anthem, but. She wasn't trying to be a great
2: I think she
1: singer.
2: Screwed up and was embarrassed and was trying to cover it with comedy. But anyway, it doesn't matter.
1: These people were trying to sing well.
2: Yeah, that, holy cow. So my wife is in a women's chorus, and one of the things you've got to do is eliminate your vibrato when you're singing harmonies like that. And that was like the most horrendous vibrato I've ever heard in my life. She changed keys several times. It was more of like free jazz than, oh, my gosh.
1: That part where she bailed at one point because she ran out of air or something, her partner, who I don't think had been alerted that they were doing this until it happened. Hey, let's sing the national anthem. We're going to what? No, one, two, three.
2: Wow. I'll sing the high part. Wait a minute. What high part?
0: Still there.
1: Yes, exactly. Still there.
2: Right. Still there. Okay, give us. Do we have that last part?
0: I mean, the land of the free and the home of the brave.
2: Oh, same key.
1: I like messing with the tempo really fast and really slow and really fast. Right. Again.
2: Wow. Hey, I wish we'd gotten a chance to practice this.
1: God, I read something. I meant to do this on the air after all the 4th of July, 250th birthday stuff about the national anthem. It's the only national anthem in the world ever that's been a question. It's a question. Can you see? Can you still see that flag? It's still up. We're still doing it. We're still together. Yeah. We're still a country.
2: Love
1: and
2: that.
1: Just, yeah, it is. That's very, very cool. Who first put music? The blame seems to be put on it's not F. Scott Fitzgerald. It's Francis Scott Key.
2: Yes.
1: Great Gatsby or National Anthem. The blame seems to be put on Francis Scott Key. He wrote the words. He didn't write the music, right?
2: Correct. That's an old English hymn. I can't remember the title of it.
1: So who chose something with a range of 8 octaves to put the words to it?
2: I don't know. I don't know. But they're a blot on American history, and I damn them.
1: You were at the same A's game I was at, Hanson, a couple weeks ago, where we both noticed this port. Nice high school girl. Singing the national anthem, cute, nice, won some contest or whatever, but started too high or too low or something. I mean, there's just very few people can do that actual range very well. It's hard.
2: To start on the right key or you're doomed. Doomed!
1: Right. And yeah. I think sometimes people, they get, and then that's what distracts you on the words. You get a certain way and you think, I think I started too high. Oh, we're getting to the high part. I'm not sure I can do this. And then you get the words wrong because you're thinking that.
2: You know, you want to hear something bizarre. I don't know why, but I was thinking the other day, you quoted some songwriter who said, if you can sing the words to Amazing Grace to a different tune, you can be a songwriter. Hmm. It was something to that effect. I can't remember, and that's stuck in my mind since you brought the quote to me years and years ago. And so I don't know why it popped into my head, but the other day I was in my kitchen singing the lyrics to the Lynyrd Skynyrd classic Gimme Three Steps to the tune of the national anthem.
1: As one does.
2: As one does to pass one's time. That's harder than it sounds.
1: Yeah, that's an interesting brain trick. I'll bet that's separating different parts of your brain in a way that's pretty complicated.
2: Yeah, I'll bet it is. I'll bet it is. I did okay, but not great.
1: So anyway, there you have it. I think that does qualify as a, I don't know if it's a hate crime, but it is a, it's a hard to enjoy national anthem.
2: Well, you know what made it, I don't need to just be mean to people at this point in my life. There was something about it that it was like joyful and they were enjoying themselves, even as if it was just god awful, that made it extra enjoyable as crap.
1: Well, it seems it was a stylistic choice. I think they'd say, what do you mean? What's wrong with it? It came off exactly like I wanted it to.
2: God, that woman's vibrato is something. It's like she's in that Japanese earthquake or something.
1: When she bailed out on the words of that one phrase, that was kind of funny. And then she's...
2: It was like she was singing while somebody was doing CPR on her. Pump, pump, pump. Oh, oh, oh, oh, oh, oh.
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11: In March of 2005, financier Jeffrey Epstein is at a charity benefit in New York City. Wall Street titans are in attendance. Rod Stewart is booked to perform. In a photo taken that night, Epstein has his arm around a woman, pulling her head toward his so that his smirking lips graze her temple. Epstein is tan and relaxed, and he looks like he doesn't have a care in the world. On that same day, 1,200 miles south, a 14-year-old girl in Palm Beach, Florida, gives a statement to the police that will launch an investigation. But maybe Epstein is right not to be worried.
12: Nobody cared what these women had to say. Their insights were ignored as the feds and then the state made this case go away.
13: Mr. Epstein should have been looking at a potential sentence of 360 years at a minimum. But that's not what happened, because there was a power dynamic here, wasn't there?
11: The recent charges against Jeffrey Epstein have brought down a cabinet member and tarnished the reputations of billionaires and elite universities.
14: Here is a group of people, and I gotta say mostly men, who talk a great deal about changing the world, but are fundamentally functioning as a cartel.
15: A very simple question. Who is Jeffrey Epstein?
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11: From Wondery, the company behind Dirty John and The Shrink Next Door, comes the mysterious Mr. Epstein.
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21: Terror in Twin Falls. Police say a shooter sprayed bullets at this In-N-Out Burger in a crowded shopping center 2 hours southeast of Boise.
22: So far, all we have is a male 20 to 30 years of age wearing blue shirt, glasses, and pants.
1: I'm conflicted about talking about this at all. There's a couple reasons why I want us to talk about it, but we hate giving attention to these shooters because that's what they want. I think we've all landed in a place, or those of us paying attention, where we realize these are suicides from troubled people that try to give meaning to their suicide. And we're giving them meaning by talking about it, which makes other suicidal people think, hey, I know how I'll kill myself, so it's not just a lonely guy, you know, in the front seat of his car or in his backyard or whatever, dying alone. It's a big spectacle that somehow gives my death more meaning. So I hate talking about it from that standpoint.
2: Right. I won't come off as a pathetic sad guy. I'll come off with as an angry revolutionary of some sort with super cool pictures of me all over the place.
1: Very unhappy with the New York Post, California Post, with pictures of this guy looking like a cool badass from a movie. I'm troubled for my own teenagers to see that picture. There's no way you don't look at that picture. If you play video games with shooters on it or watch movies or whatever, that guy looks cool in that picture. Mm-hmm. And he murdered people standing in line for burgers at In-N-Out yesterday. And if there hadn't been some good guys there with guns, he might have murdered 20 people. It might have been one of those stories. And they make him look cool. What the F is going on?
2: Yeah, well, and we need, on a societal level, an understanding of what you were talking about, the performative suicide, and condemn it as the most evil thing a human being can possibly do. The most pathetic and just awful and just sad, sick thing a human being can do. And understand that you will be seen as an awful coward. We will spit on your grave, all of us, including your family.
1: Well, the good place to start is don't put those pictures out there.
2: Yeah, good luck.
1: Like you've said before, and I don't think it's an exaggeration. Hey, you want to get the coolest Instagram post you could ever make in your life? Blood. If you can get enough blood, murder enough people. In fact, if it's children and old people, make it more likely you get the coolest Facebook post you could ever come up with, because national media will put cool pictures of you up there.
2: And as a special bonus, if you have a list of grievances, we will post your list of grievances, but we're going to need 3 bodies or more. That's the minimum. That's the cover charge.
1: If you're really mad at one of your teachers or your dad or your friend group or your girlfriend,
2: think you're transgender, or you think you were and now you're not anymore, again, we will read your list of grievances, but it'll cost you some bodies.
1: There's no way you could make an Instagram post that would get this much attention about your problems that make you so unhappy. So go out and kill some innocent people trying to eat burgers on a beautiful Saturday afternoon.
2: Yeah.
1: God, it's disgusting.
2: Yes, it is. It is perhaps the most horrifying thing a human being can do.
1: I don't know how we break out of this, though. We've talked about it a lot. I don't think enough people have caught on. These are performative suicides. That is absolutely 100% what's happening.
2: Yeah, that young man intended to kill himself from the moment he conceived the plan. He just wanted to kill a bunch of innocent people to express his anger at the world or his mom or whatever.
1: And forever, people did that alone in a hotel room or whatever it was. It was sad and pathetic. It's always sad and pathetic. But now you get to go out in a blaze, what looks like a blaze of glory. And hey, congratulations, New York Post, for making it look like a blaze of glory. Making it look like glory. Nice job. So some other disturbed 21-year-old out there right now today looks at that and thinks, man, look how cool I would look if I go out there and kill some people today. And I'm not exaggerating. That's exactly what's happening. We've talked to health professionals before. They all agreed unanimously one time when we had a panel in here. That's absolutely what we're doing.
2: Right.
1: And again, as having a couple of teenage boys, I hate that they make these people look cool. God, it's so twisted. That's our cultural problem. It's not guns, God, and then immediately turning toward a gun, some sort of gun law. Common sense gun laws is what we... Oh, my God. Quit holding up the most disturbed person in the college classroom or the high school classroom and making them look cool. What the freak is happening?
2: And grievance culture is a big part of it, too. A good society in which being the victim, being the oppressed, it makes you, put you on top of the totem pole. The more anger you can generate at how badly you've been treated, the more kindly you are treated, the higher you are elevated in progressive society. That's part of it, too.
1: Hell no, we're not saying his name. That's the other part.
2: Cowardly piece of S. That's his name.
1: I was in Twin Falls, Idaho last year on my long drive with my boys. And I remember saying, this is like the nicest place I've ever been in my life. It really is among the most beautiful little towns I've ever been to in my life. I thought I could live the rest of my life here and I may.
2: Mm-hmm.
1: I mean, some murderous lunatic shouldn't take your life when you're at the In-N-Out in that town. And if he does, he shouldn't be given the what lighting could we do and what filter could we put on the picture and what how do we crop it to make him look like a badass, like he's Dirty Harry or something.
2: Yeah, yeah. Oh, great background for that shot because In-N-Out's walls are white. Yes, that's good. Good shot. Excellent shot. That's a Pulitzer Prize winner. Let's highlight the very small silver lining in the cloud, the absolutely commendable courage of some of the citizens of the town, 72.
0: We can confirm that there was an off-duty state trooper and a citizen who actively engaged the suspect by returning gunfire towards him. We want to take a moment and commend the actions of the off-duty officer and the citizen and their heroic action to stop this incident. We believe their actions helped drive the suspect away from the scene, preventing further casualties.
2: That was the chief of police there in the town. The hero civilian who fired had actually, he'd witnessed another mass shooting and thought, I'm not going to be a bystander if that happens again. So he got some serious firearms training and they were going to get a burger. And as soon as he heard the gunfire, because they originally thought, oh, my God, is there a kitchen fire or something? Because they saw people running out. He heard the gunfire. He grabbed his gun and sprinted toward it, took cover, identified the shooter, and engaged him along with that off-duty highway patrol officer, which almost certainly saved many, many lives.
1: Do we know what gun he used? Quite possibly a Glock, which is against the law to buy in California now, which I've been complaining about.
2: As it happens, no. But
1: it's the most popular handgun in America, so it was a decent guess if you're going to protect yourself. And we outlawed them various places, with my whole point being that, you know, this effort, ongoing effort to make it really hard for law-abiding citizens to get a gun or an ammunition clip.
2: Right.
1: It's so crazy.
2: While simultaneously progressive government turns criminals loose from prisons in the name of some bizarre woke agenda, making it more and more necessary to defend yourself while they make it more and more difficult.
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4: The U.S. Senate is on a five-week break. Senate lawmakers adjourned early this morning after passing a bill to fund the federal government until early December. They also confirmed Todd Blanche as Attorney General after weeks of debate. They agreed to put off voting on the Save America Act, but agreed to vote immediately on a portion of the bill requiring voters to show a picture ID in federal elections. A new poll in Texas shows Democrat James Tallarico leading by 4 points over State Attorney General Ken Paxton in the race for U.S. Senate. In the Texas Pulse, Texas A&M poll, 47% of Texas voters plan to support Tallarico, while 43% chose Paxton. Illinois detectives have discovered dozens of dead bodies decomposing in a Chicago funeral home. Authorities say over 50 bodies were discovered at the Southside Chapel on Thursday during a license investigation. Police were called in to help and said they found bodies stacked up in closets and in the garage. The Cook County Medical Examiner's Office is working with authorities to identify the bodies right away and notify their families. I'm Lisa Taylor.
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2: 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Coldness and heartlessness are undermining today's suspense movies. The end. Don't go see it. 0 stars.
0: As well as from all the Citizen Critics out there. So we loved our experience here because I read all the reviews beforehand and did not stay, eat dinner, or officially tour here.
2: 5 stars!
0: We'll find some useful tips.
2: This is in German. Do not buy unless you speak German.
0: As you can tell from this review, I speak English and not German.
2: Because we won the war.
0: Well,
1: and some pretty useless tips.
0: Oh, it has wall-to-wall profanity and vulgar language.
3: Can't you just make a movie about mobsters where they don't swear?
0: We'll uncover some startling truths. September 11th was still more than a week away.
3: He claiming Mr. Rogers had some

0: but I immediately back off this.
1: And confront our own shameful opinions.
0: Why should the pros who get, at least they get paid for it? I want to do this for free. Like, my opinion on, what was that band that I really got out in front of?
2: The New Radicals.
0: The New Radicals. Yeah, I was like, I think this guy's the next Stevie Wonder.
3: But mostly, it'll be a bunch of nonsense like this.
2: Yeah, use Bing.
0: Use Bing. Let me Bing it.
2: Yeah, I'm going to Bing this.
0: Bing. 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
4: Thanks for tuning in to the best weekend talk show in America. We're Armstrong and Getty. If you like what you're going to hear here, there's lots of us out there. Look for Armstrong and Getty On Demand. We do 20 hours of this every week.
5: Action-packed week, too. My gosh. Enjoy. We've distilled it all down to the best weekend talk show in America.
6: So, as we all know, dudes declaring their women and then participating in women's sports has been a story for a while. It's particularly bothersome at the child level. Among adults, it's a different thing. We can have our conversations, but man, yeah, the high school.
5: Any school sports, including universities, I think it's abhorrent.
6: Oh yeah, true. The high school girls that miss out on their dream of being the fastest girl in the state of Massachusetts because some boy outran her, just so ridiculous. And it's going the right direction. You got the whole thing with the WNBA player, the tall, blonde, attractive woman, Sophie Cunningham,
5: yeah,
6: who made a very mild statement of, I don't think guys should be allowed to play in girls' sports. And now every game she goes to, I was watching some of this yesterday. God, that would suck. The people with the hateful signs and booing her every time she touches the ball because she said something that 90% of the country agrees with. She gets booed every time she touches the ball, and people just angry. I mean, they're just, oh, I hate that person.
5: That's because the trans thing bears so many earmarks of religion, that there are articles of faith and things you must not say. There are mortal sins and that sort of thing. And you can't reason with them because they're not coming from a place of reason. They're coming from a place of religious cultism.
6: I don't know if you know who the number one women's tennis player in the world is at this point. I did not know. Arina Sabalenka? Anyway, she's the number one women's tennis player in the world, and she got some attention yesterday when she said, I think it's really important to keep the fairness in our tour. It's obviously biological. The men are way stronger than the women, so I feel like it would not really be fair for women to compete against biological men. That was her super strong statement. That, I mean, she went with the biological man thing that I know you hate, but she's saying, if you're born a guy, you can't compete against us in the girls' tennis, or you shouldn't. It's not fair. Once again, I mean, just, it's not even a close issue in terms of you put it to the public. And we've played this clip before. Venus and Serena Williams are both saying they couldn't win a single set against the best
5: dude. Number 100 player in the world, they said.
6: Right. I mentioned yesterday, the fastest woman in the world, Flo-Jo, set the record in 1988. It stood that long. 1,000 high school boys beat that record this year. That's the difference between boys and girls. I don't even know why we need the disclaimer of that takes nothing away from the girls. It's just a fact of life. I actually think women's tennis is more entertaining than men's tennis. I don't feel that way about basketball, but I do feel that way about the tennis. And the races, foot races, they're equal. So it doesn't really make any difference in terms of watching the race to me. But you can't have them compete against each other. It's nuts.
5: I know. And it's been seen as so nuts, you don't even need to make the argument until about a decade ago. Or even less than that.
6: So which one of these WNBA coaches do we want to hear from first?
5: Let's go in order. Why not?
6: Okay, this is Coach Natalie Nicasi, or Nicase. Here she goes.
7: For me, sports is about belonging. It's about inclusivity. It's about allowing everyone to be their authentic self. You know, I'm big on that just because I have been criticized for my height, for my ethnicity. I've been in those, you shouldn't belong here, many times. And for me, I don't want that space, especially Golden State, to ever feel like that. So I'm all about women, little girls deserving to play, and that includes trans women. So I'm all about inclusivity.
6: That so includes trans women.
5: Started with absurdity, went to irrelevant, and ended with indefensible. Well done, Coach. The left always comes at you with those code words, those agreed upon words like inclusivity. What does that mean? Does that include a man? Does that include a Gila monster? Does that include, I don't know, a committee of four people who identify as one so you can put, you know, in effect, eight people on the court? What do you mean by inclusivity?
6: How about a robot?
5: It's just a robot. It's greeting card rhetoric, as I often say.
6: Well, that last sentence particularly, including a trans woman, might come back to haunt her. Here's yet another WNBA coach.
8: The narrative that I think that is problematic is to suggest that, number one, that transgender athletes are the biggest problem in women's sports. And I think this is what's bothersome. Is
5: nobody's
8: that
5: ever made that
8: there's
5: argument.
8: There's a faction of people in our country that are making this a massive issue. We have some issues. Number one, we need to protect trans kids. Every kid. To me, it's a human rights issue.
6: Okay, it's a human rights issue that you let trans women play in the WNBA. You got at least two coaches on the record saying that, and now you have this, which is very exciting for all of us here at the show, that there is now a trans woman dominating European women's basketball, professional basketball, who says she is open to the idea of playing in the WNBA if somebody would ask her to play. She averaged 21 points and 20 rebounds this season. One player of the year, defensive player of the year.
5: You're saying she. I don't get it. Why would you use their language?
6: I don't know. I get a kick out of it for some reason. I understand your point.
5: I understand your kick.
6: I've got it in my mind. It's in quotes and highlighted.
5: Yeah, you got to make it more obvious. She.
6: But she. One player of the year, defensive player in the year, and domestic player of the year in France, record-breaking campaign. And if you haven't seen the highlights, I mean, the dude is so much bigger than all the other girls on the court. And, man, they go up for a layup, and he just swats it into the stands.
5: Oh, and dude has guns, too. Oh, I mean,
6: he's a big guy. It's not just the advantages of being a dude.
5: Yeah,
6: it's a big, big for a dude.
5: Yeah, he's got the sort of muscle mass only a male can accumulate without, you know, incredible outside interventions, you know, drugs and stuff. This is absolutely the hilarious test case that many of us have been waiting for.
6: Well, I'm making the challenge right now, WNBA owners and coaches.
5: Yeah.
6: If you are not recruiting and signing this person, you are, by definition, transphobic.
5: Mm.
6: There's no getting around it.
5: You're betraying your team ownership and fans. Do they have stockholders? Because you have a fiduciary duty to do everything you can to win, and you're into inclusivity. So you got to hire the dude. You've just got to.
6: Or are you going to admit you're transphobic? You cannot argue why the best player in that league can at least be a back

0: Because it can sound like gloating that men are better at sports than girls. Not the point is you said something indefensible and stupid. You said that guys don't have an advantage, or that it is fair to let them play against girls. That's what you're saying, and that's nuts.
1: Are you just blah, blah, blah, inclusive, blah, blah, blah, welcoming, blah, blah, blah, so I guess she can play? All right, let's see how that goes. Let's do this. Calling your bluff, sweetheart. Calling your bluff.
0: Katie, you were an actual high school basketball player. Did you?
2: Yeah. Would the WNBA exist
0: if they let dudes play in it?
2: No, that's what I'm saying, is the WNBA would not exist because there's two separate categories of sports going on here.
1: Are you saying there are only two sexes?
2: Yes, I am. Oh, I am, so, and I will stand by that. And that is my jihad. I will die on that hill.
1: Oh, Lord.
2: Yeah.
0: Well, Donald Trump weighs in. He's a billionaire. Who knows? Maybe he'll buy a team and own it. He's got an idea on how.
1: Please.
0: He's got an idea on how he would handle it. And this is what he said.
3: And I'll tell you what, if I were ever, I'd be the greatest women's basketball coach in history. Because I don't like LeBron James. I like Michael Jordan much better. But I'd go up to LeBron James, it doesn't matter. I'd say, LeBron, did you ever have any desire to be a woman? Because what I'd love you to do is star on my team that I'm building up. I will have the greatest team in history. They'll never lose. Nobody will come within 70 points of this team. Now we have to change that, and we have to make it okay to talk about it.
1: Yeah. I wish one of those college volleyball teams had gone with five dudes. That would have been the other way to just crack this wide open and have people, force people to recognize the absurdity of their bizarro critical theory, theories.
0: Well, would it though, as I think about it, we do have examples. We've had it in California. We've seen it a couple of different states where some dude has just absolutely dominated girls track in high school and they just let it happen. So maybe
1: it's evolved. It has evolved a lot. Because remember, California's now gone to the, why don't you both get on the podium and we'll give you both a first place, recognizing that their position is indefensible.
2: When I was in high school, they had us scrimmage the boys' team to make us better.
1: Sure.
2: So if the boys were playing with us, we all would have gotten our asses kicked.
1: Right. If they're going full.
2: Yeah, that was like one of the big things where right before a big game, we played the boys team to make sure that, you know, we were up to the standard against the other girls. But like,
1: right.
2: We had to like jump that barrier.
1: Sure.
2: But they weren't playing with us or against us in the actual tournament.
1: No, because that would be absurd until roughly 6-7 years ago. Right. Our women's U.S. National soccer team has lost to high school teams. Right. I mean, most of you have heard this before, and we don't need to say this, but we are both. I am a huge supporter of girls' sports, women's sports, athletics in general for girls who are interested in, and I think it's a wonderful thing, right up through the collegiate level, whatever. It's at the point that it becomes professional entertainment that you're asking people to pretend that because men and women are quote unquote equal, it's equally entertaining. And it's just not. It isn't. That in no way, that does not 0.5% diminish the value of girls' sports. It's two different questions. So that's one thing.
0: It's all in the eye. Entertainment's in the eye of the beholder. I actually think women's tennis is more fun to watch than men's tennis for a variety of reasons. But
1: it's irrelevant to the point anyway.
0: Yes. But will they, if this guy comes over and does do really, really well in the league, will they just roll with it? Let him be the MVP?
1: It will be a beautiful moment for truth defeating radical ideology.
0: You know, it'd be the best. Mm. They put him on the same team as Caitlin Clark and Sophie Cunningham. All right. We're going to take you to your word. And we are going to win the championship until you come honest.
1: Yeah. Wow. Wow. Yeah. We're going to win every game by 75 points until you say, this is crazy. Let's

0: Jack Armstrong and Joe Getty.
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15: Here's your freedom-loving quote of the day. Came across this the other day from columnist Walter Russell Mead. He was talking about the state of the world and the nation and all the threats that surround the United States, and I won't freak you out further by listing them. But he said this, greatness in presidents has three components. Great presidents grasp the true nature of the country's challenges. They communicate that vision effectively to the American people. And despite the inevitable mistakes and misfires, they ultimately find the right people and the right methods to deal with those challenges. I think that's a nice capsule explanation of what makes a great president. I think that's right.
16: And what year did we stop doing that?
15: Oh, gosh. Well, you know, if you went issue by issue, I mean, the current guy, some I'd give him an A+.
16: Oh, sure. Absolutely.
15: On all three of those things, and some I would not so much. Mailbag.
16: The border?
15: A+. Oh, yeah. For instance, I didn't want to make it about the current guy. I just thought it was a pretty good framework for
16: me neither.
15: Looking at the presidency. Drop us a note, would you? Mailbag at armstrongandgetty.com. Katie rejoined us after her maternity leave yesterday. Not surprisingly, a number of people wrote things like this from B. Life's throwing S at me this morning, so I couldn't turn the program on until halfway through. Can't tell you how nice it was to hear Katie's voice.
17: Aww.
15: Even though her first words were about Jack scratching his ass, I have no memory of that. What?
18: Me either.
15: I don't remember that.
17: What?
18: I think that's true.
15: Is that true? Welcome back and flower bouquets.
18: That was on our show.
17: Very sweet. Did you scratch your ass yesterday, Jack?
18: No, well, I probably did, but that's beside
15: the point. I'd rather not discuss it, whether he did or not. And then this, on the One More Thing podcast, Katie was talking about know-it-alls who try to instruct you on mothering. This from Dr. B, frequent correspondent and great guy, really enjoys notes. My wife has a circle of mommy friends that they connected with at the maternity center. One of them was a nanny for 18 years before she had her kid. She's kind of a know-it-all. Sometimes she can be a bit difficult to take. There's another mommy from Thailand who's really cool. At one point, the nanny mommy started talking Tagalog, the Philippine language, to the Thailand mommy, thinking that she would understand what she was saying. Thai mommy said, "I don't know what you're saying. We speak Thai." Clearly, she did not know it all. We all had a good laugh at that.
16: So she had some sort of, there are two languages and we both speak the other one?
15: I mean, or she thought she recognized it and was going to show off. It's like when somebody orders in French at a restaurant. Oh, it was that kind of moment.
17: That's a double know-it-all. Like, you thought you knew the language they spoke, and you didn't, and then,
15: Exactly. Yeah. I'm glad you're enjoying that. And then, finally, Katie mentioned the very, very creepy, was it ChatGPT that told you to give Van an extra snuggle for it?
17: Yeah.
15: Give Van an extra snuggle for me.
17: Yes.
15: Whoa.
16: Why do we program these things to talk that way?
15: Because most people like it.
17: And I called him Monkey Man one time. And it was like, oh, well, make sure you give Monkey Man some extra milk for me later. Yeah.
16: That's horrifying.
15: That's terrible.
16: It gives me the creeps.
15: I know. That's also one of my favorite Rolling Stones songs, Monkey Man. let's see. So here's a note from S, first initial S. Has been doing one of the GLP-1 drugs and is kind of keeping a diary to keep track of side effects and effectiveness and the rest of it. And at one point, she was asking about acid reflux, and ChatGPT said, "I smiled a little because I remember how much you enjoy your protein coffee in the mornings."
17: Ew. All right.
15: You smiled, Chat? Stop doing that. As my teenage daughter said, it's giving me creepy vibes.
17: Also, Matt T's, I'm doing a GLP-1 now.
16: We ought to talk about that later also.
15: Oh, wow. Okay.
16: So, is your belief everybody's programming their chatbots to do that? Because they all seem to do that a little bit. Or does AI automatically gravitate toward that because it's trying to please its user?
15: Mm. The companies have a tremendous amount of data that they collect on, I like this answer, I didn't like this answer, that sort of thing. And they're seeing a trend that most people like that.
16: No.
15: That quasi-human connection.
17: Oh, hi. It's weird.
15: I don't know.
16: But that's,
15: I've thought humanity's weird since I was 8 years old.
16: The quasi, I'm fine with, I think. But the give your baby a snuggle for me?
15: Right.
16: That's going beyond quasi. You're pretending to be a human.
15: Yeah, yeah. And finally, this from Donnie's new grocery stores, the signage is out. Instead of being called 7-Eleven, it's going to be called 9-Eleven. Which is interesting.
17: Oh,
16: that reminds me of that tragedy.
15: Odd branding.
16: Yes.
19: Armstrong and Getty. Researchers have used artificial intelligence to create a functioning synthetic virus, a first for scientists using AI. The Stanford-led team is hoping that the technology could lead to medical benefits like using AI-created viruses to kill E. coli and fight drug-resistant bacteria. However, critics are concerned it could open the way to creating viruses that are difficult to stop or even new biological weapons. The research was published in the journal Science. Fall allergy season is right around the corner, and a health expert is giving advice on how to prepare. Dr. Sandra Hong, an allergist for the Cleveland Clinic, recommends folks with allergy medications take them before symptoms start and allergy season hits.
20: Fall allergy season starts right around Labor Day. So when kids start going back to school, that is about the time that patients will start to feel more miserable from their allergies.
19: For children heading off to school, she recommends they shower and change their clothes before bedtime. She says antihistamine should be taken as needed throughout the allergy season. Health update, I'm Scott Pringle.
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22: The U.S. Senate is on a five-week break. Senate lawmakers adjourned early this morning after passing a bill to fund the federal government until early December. They also confirmed Todd Blanche as Attorney General after weeks of debate. They agreed to put off voting on the Save America Act, but agreed to vote immediately on a portion of the bill requiring voters to show a picture ID in federal elections. A new poll in Texas shows Democrat James Tallarico leading by 4 points over State Attorney General Ken Paxton in the race for U.S. Senate. In the Texas Pulse, Texas A&M poll, 47% of Texas voters plan to support Tallarico, while 43% chose Paxton. Illinois detectives have discovered dozens of dead bodies decomposing in a Chicago funeral home. Authorities say over 50 bodies were discovered at the Southside Chapel on Thursday during a license investigation. Police were called in to help and said they found bodies stacked up in closets and in the garage. The Cook County Medical Examiner's Office is working with authorities to identify the bodies right away and notify their families. I'm Lisa Taylor.
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25: 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Those men, trusted educators, football coaches, and twins, are now facing more than 50 charges related to alleged child sex abuse. 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
29: 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No one ever came forward.
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30: 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And boy, oh boy, do they have a lot to say about it. 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
8: I'm Julian Edelman. 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
21: The different color noises, white noise, brown noise, pink noise. Brown noise is deeper, has lower frequencies, it's got more bass, minimalizes that higher frequency. Mm-hmm. And I didn't really know this, but apparently you can liken some of these to sounds in nature. And apparently brown noise is more akin to like a river rapid or a heavy rainfall or thunder.
22: Because there's also white noise and pink noise, you think brown noise is just named after the color brown. Wrong. There was a scientist named Robert Brown from Scotland.
21: White noise is used, aside from just sleeping, a lot of times with like noise-canceling headphones and stuff, mm-hmm. masking other sounds.
22: Pink noise is a little different. It's kind of like the compromise between white noise and brown noise.
21: As far as which one is best for sleep, there have been some very middling studies over the years. But at Oxford in 2017, they said that they fell asleep 40% faster listening to white noise, but their overall sleep was about the same.
22: Okay.
21: There was a study in 2017 from Northwestern of 13 older adults, and they said pink noise provided deeper sleep overall and improved ability to recall words.
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21: Caffeine can be really good for you and help a lot of things, and caffeine can be kind of bad for you.
22: It's a drug, and in its pure form, Chuck, it is a bitter-tasting crystalline powder.
21: Naturally, it's in the coffee bean and in chocolate and tea, but it's also added artificially in things like soda. Your body is enjoying the caffeine. It's blocking that adenosine. You're going to feel alert and awake. It's got that adrenaline going, and it's rewarding you with the dopamine. I mentioned the vicious cycle, the inevitable crash,
22: right?
21: Like any stimulant drug, and you want more of it. Eventually, it's going to affect your sleep patterns. All right, how about some health benefits?
22: Right.
21: They found everything from not develop Parkinson's disease to dropping your risk of various cancers.
22: Well, coffee actually is shown to reduce your risk of diabetes.
21: 4 cups a day, 50% less chance of mouth and throat cancer.
22: You should eat more grapefruit because grapefruit contains something called naringin or naringin, and it actually slows the removal of caffeine from your brain.
21: Okay.
22: So you enjoy its effects longer.
21: Nice.
22: Yeah.
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22: We're talking about streaming music. 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
21: Not so long ago, people were spending a lot of money on buying CDs and physical media. We got this new thing. That was Napster. There were 27 billion transfers per month, song transfers.
22: Everything was completely upended, and Apple came along in 2003 and brought massive stability to this huge sea change. At the same time, roughly, an alternative model was developed. And that was just streaming.
21: The first legit on-demand streaming service was Rhapsody in 2001. Pandora came along in 2005. Spotify comes along. They changed the game. Pandora was still trying to be kind of like radio in a way. Spotify was like, no, we're really going to be on-demand. But these royalties, Tidal pays the most at 1.3 cents. Apple's 0.7, YouTube Music 0.7. Spotify pays 0.4 cents per stream, same as Amazon. And then Pandora's down to 0.1. But as an artist, if you're a hit on Spotify, then there's a lot of money to be made.
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21: What's the doomsday clock, Josh?
22: So the doomsday clock is a metaphorical clock that is overseen by the Bulletin of Atomic Scientists. It's a graphic representation of how close humanity is to self-inflicted disaster.
21: They move the second hand on the clock forward to 89 seconds to midnight, which means it's the closest that clock has ever been to midnight since they started.
22: In 1947, when the U.S. and Russia were starting the Cold War, it was 7 minutes to midnight. We're now less than 2 minutes away from midnight. The furthest away it was from midnight was 1991, after the Soviet Union dissolved. It was all the way back from 17 minutes to midnight.
21: I think it's a valuable thing because it just raises awareness every year with people. 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
22: All these things that have been developing for a while have been accelerated because of the threat multiplier of misinformation and disinformation and conspiracy theories.
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6: Almost every drug investigation in America is based on a confidential informant. 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
21: We're talking about peacocks.
22: A peacock is specifically the male. The peahen is the female. They are not native to the United States, although they thrive in coastal, warmish areas.
21: So when you see that thing fully displayed, when that peacock wants to have a little good time with a peahen, that thing may go 5 to 7 feet in every direction.
22: That's the whole point of those feathers. Again, the peacocks will use it to try to ward off or intimidate trespassers in their territory, but for the most part, the whole thing is to impress the peahens.
21: And they will shake those feathers, and the shaking isn't just like, hey, look how pretty. Mm-hmm. Science has discovered semi-recently those vibrations are in lockstep with the peafowl's head feathers that they used to think were just for show, mm-hmm. but now they realize they vibrate at the same intensity and that they can actually, you know, sort of feel when those tail feathers are vibrating in their direction through their head feathers.
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43: The head of Homeland Security has spent the last week in South Texas meeting with Border Patrol agents. Secretary Mark Wayne Mullen also got an up-close view of the so-called floating border wall in the Rio Grande.
44: Border buoys, they don't serve a purpose unless you're constantly patrolling them and keeping them up.
43: About 10 miles of border buoys have been launched at the southern tip of Texas, and around 7 more miles is planned for deployment as a way to deter people from swimming across the border. President Trump says his administration will appeal a ruling by a federal appeals court to stop construction on the White House ballroom project. In a 2-1 order issued on Friday, the U.S. Court of Appeals for the District of Columbia upheld an injunction won by the National Trust for Historic Preservation. The nonprofit organization had sued over the project after the administration demolished the East Wing without getting authorization from Congress. Trump blasted the ruling in a Truth Social post. That's politics. I'm Brad Siegel.
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3: On September 16th, 1961, Betty and Barney Hill cut their vacation short and decided to drive home.
4: They were having difficulty finding their way around the city, and Barney decided he just wanted to drive home, knowing that they would arrive at their home on New Hampshire's seacoast at about 2 o'clock in the morning.
3: What they saw that night in the New Hampshire sky would change everything.
5: I began walking across the highway, looking up at the object with the binoculars, putting them down, shaking my head, saying, well, this just can't be true. I don't believe it.
3: A light in the sky.
4: At first, she thought of a falling star, but she realized that falling stars don't fall upwards, and that's what this one was doing.
3: 2 years later, the Hills would undergo hypnosis.
6: He's trying to start the car, and it won't start. And the vet are coming towards us. And I think, well, I can't get away from this. If I get the car door open, I can run in the woods and hide.
3: That became known the world over.
7: Dr. Simons gave me a post-hypnotic suggestion. He said, if I wanted to, I could sketch the star map. But if I didn't want to, I didn't have to. So about 2 weeks later, I sketched it.
3: Their account has been scrutinized.
9: Under the influence of hypnosis, especially if you're highly hypnotizable, you are even more susceptible to contamination and distortion.
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11: The U.S. Senate is on a five-week break. Senate lawmakers adjourned early this morning after passing a bill to fund the federal government until early December. They also confirmed Todd Blanch as Attorney General after weeks of debate. But they agreed to postpone action on the Senate budget resolution until after the recess. They also agreed to put off voting on the Save America Act, but did agree to vote immediately on a portion of the bill, which requires voters to show a picture ID in federal elections. A new poll in Texas shows Democrat James Tallarico leading by 4 points over State Attorney General Ken Paxton in the race for U.S. Senate. In the Texas Pulse, Texas A&M poll, 47% of Texas voters plan to support Tallarico, while 43% chose Paxton. The poll found Tallarico with strong support among independent, younger, and female voters, while Paxton continues to lead among men and on border security. The survey consisted of 619 Texas voters. Illinois detectives have discovered dozens of dead bodies decomposing in a Chicago funeral home. Authorities say over 50 bodies were discovered at the Southside Chapel on Thursday during a license investigation. Police were called in to help and said they found bodies stacked up in closets and in the garage. The Cook County Medical Examiner's Office is working with authorities to identify the bodies right away and notify their families. A difficult setback for California's Big Bear bald eagle, Jackie. More from Tammy Trujillo.
12: New blood test results show that her anemia has gotten worse. The Ojai Raptor Center said in a social media post that their team of vets is responding quickly and additional testing is underway. The cause of her illness remains a mystery. Jackie's been cared for by the center since she was injured in a fight with two eagles last month. Jackie and her nest partner Shadow have built a worldwide fan base thanks to a live stream of their nest on YouTube.
11: The new Spider-Man movie is still the most popular show in the U.S. Spider-Man Brand New Day is looking to make another $150 to $160 million in its second weekend. I'm Lisa Taylor.
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26: 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Coming up next, the news with Mike Slater.
27: Here's what's happening this week in America. Birthright executive order, H-1B criminal enterprise, arson degenerates, and a record streak for low unemployment. That's all coming up. Then Bill is going to be here with your message of the day. First, the president signed an executive order ending birthright tourism. This is where people intentionally come to America when they're about to give birth, maybe a month or a few weeks before. They lie to customs officials and then give birth in America so their kid is now an American citizen. A lot of Chinese people will fly into the Northern Mariana Islands and give birth there, and their kids are American citizens. Stephen Miller said this order also aims to deny birthright citizenship to children of members of foreign terrorist organizations. In other immigration news, the Inspector General at the Department of Labor said the H-1B visa program is not just fraud. It is, quote, a criminal enterprise that stretches far beyond the borders of America. He said the thing that would probably make the American people most angry and will probably lead to the biggest change from lawmakers is the fact that many of the individuals that you're talking about are selling these jobs, getting kickbacks. They will clearly outline and define their relationship with whether it's gangs or transnational criminal organizations. This investigation is a part of J.D. Vance's anti-fraud task force. Deranged people are lighting stuff on fire like never before. The second largest fire in Washington history was started by a 37-year-old who confessed to monitoring weather apps to find the ideal conditions to start a wildfire. As crews were fighting the main fire, he also set other little fires to distract them. His bail was doubled to $2 million. 60,000 residents were evacuated, 700 homes destroyed. He shot and killed his father back in 2010, served only 8 years in prison, which was released just a couple years ago. Another degenerate admitted to lighting a historic church in New York City on fire. He kept a list of who he wanted to kill or rape and mapped out more places that he wanted to burn to the ground. This church was 173 years old. The number of new claims for unemployment benefits remained at historic lows last week. This says that few Americans are losing their jobs to layoffs. The Department of Labor said that 199,000 people filed for benefits for the first time. It was 198,000 the week before. Jobless claims have been below 200,000 for three consecutive weeks. That's the first streak like this in 57 years. The last time jobless claims were this low for this long was 1969, and the labor force is twice as large today as it was back then. Bill O'Reilly has your message of the day. Next.
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0: 500 years ago, Thomas More wrote a novel about an idyllic society on an island. An island where private property had been abolished, families made their own clothes, and there were no lawyers. He called the island Utopia, which could be traced to the Greek roots utopia, meaning a good place, or utopia, no place. It's a brilliant etymology, encapsulating somewhere that is perfect and does not exist. But that hasn't stopped people from trying to create their own utopias.

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4: Time now for the O'Reilly Update message of the day. I am thinking about Bernie Sanders, and I don't like it. The godfather of the communist movement in the USA is ramping things up. This week, he went on an all social media tour and blathered about the Marxist mayor of New York, oligarchs, Donald Trump, on and on. In one interview, the senator praised Mayor Mamdani for demanding, quote, free and universal child care in the nation's largest city. Some facts for Sanders, although he doesn't care. There are 500,000 children under the age of 4 living in New York. So-called free daycare costs $27,000 per child. That's $13 billion each year, 10% of the entire city's budget. Sanders will not articulate his ideology, but here it is. He wants the government to raise our kids. This daycare stuff is a ruse. Bernie Sanders wants children to be educated by the state so that parents are not involved. Bernie, Mamdani, and AOC are dangerous people. But the progressive crew has made major inroads in America. So please don't dismiss the zealots. Their movement is growing. I'm Bill O'Reilly. I approve the message by writing it. You can reach me. Bill at BillO'Reilly.com, Bill at BillO'Reilly.com, name in town if you wish to opine. Now let's go to the mail. So we got Marty, who's a concierge member. Marty gets in any trouble, we're going to help him. Who cares what Pope Leo says? Well, Marty, maybe 1.5 billion Catholics around the world, they might care what the Pope says, so I don't think I'd write him off so fast. Glenda, I believe that countries should have borders. However, I often wonder about the answer to poor people living in the third world with no hope. Well, number one, you're a compassionate person, Glenda, but remember the Bible. The poor you will always have with us. That is from the New Testament. If you go to Africa or a lot of these countries that are destitute, you will see right away, never going to change. And if you allow millions of people to come into your country unvetted, your country will fall apart. It's as simple as that. Kathleen. Bill, the Fauci pardon cleared him of any criminal action for wrongdoing, but does it allow him to claim the Fifth Amendment when questioned about any crime? He has to answer truthfully. No, he doesn't. Fifth Amendment, you can take it no matter what you got on your sheet. You don't have to answer anything. Self-recrimination. Did you know your wife or husband can't testify against you? 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
2: Smile, buddy.
1: Come on, smile. Oh, honey, he's still not smiling.
2: Maybe he's not a smiler.
1: Yeah, maybe he's just not a happy baby.
2: Maybe he's just being a boy. You know how boys are.
1: Or maybe he's teething. Oh, poor baby. 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
4: Meta is being ordered to pay a hefty fine for contributing to a mental health crisis among children. Mark Mayfield reports.
5: A New Mexico judge ordered the owner of Facebook and Instagram to pay $567 million into a child mental health fund set up to address harms caused by social media. In Thursday's ruling, the judge called Meta's social media platforms a significant contributing factor to the current mental health crisis among New Mexico's youth. Lawyers for Meta say the company disagrees with the ruling and plans to appeal.
4: TikTok is closing its Nashville office and laying off the entire local staff. The Tennessean reports the closure comes a little more than 2 years after the company opened its Music Row location. TikTok signed a lease for nearly 144,000 square feet of office space in April 2024. A company spokesperson says the closure will streamline operations and align teams for long-term growth. And Google is adding agentic features to Maps. It's designed to draw data from Gmail and Google Calendar to figure out which restaurants and hotels to book. Tech Report, I'm at Mattinson.
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7: What if I had known at the beginning of Fish what I know now? 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
8: 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I first saw Fish at a tiny club in the late 80s. Now, decades later, the band is still touring, still making a cultural impact, and I'm still covering them. I'm Dean Budnick, and this is Long May They Run, Season 1, Fish.
9: I saw them in the late 80s, and the people are going like crazy. 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
0: Now the O'Reilly Update brings you something you might not know. 64 years ago, the most popular actress in America was found dead in Los Angeles. Her sudden demise spawned numerous conspiracy theories that involve organized crime, a famous baseball player, even the president of the United States. Here's the story of Marilyn Monroe. Born Norma Jean in 1926, her early childhood was chaotic. Both maternal grandparents and her mother were committed to mental institutions. She lived with abusive foster parents, then married her neighbor at the age of 16. The two quickly divorced. Norma was discovered by executives at 20th Century Fox. She dyed her hair, changed her name to Marilyn Monroe. The actress rose to national fame in the 1950s, marrying baseball great Joe DiMaggio. They split 9 months later. In 1962, rumors began circulating about an affair between Ms. Monroe and President John F. Kennedy. She famously serenaded JFK at his birthday party in Madison Square Garden. 3 months later, Marilyn would be found dead of a drug overdose inside her L.A. mansion. She was just 36 years old. Several conspiracy theories immediately surrounded the case. Some believe JFK and his brother Bobby ordered her murder to cover up the affair. Others blamed Joe DiMaggio. Some thought unhappy studio executives hired the mafia for the dastardly deed. And here's something else you might not know. What likely killed Marilyn Monroe was mental illness. The movie star struggled with depression, anxiety, bipolar. An autopsy revealed the actors had consumed a lethal amount of prescription sedatives right before she died. 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I am Bill O'Reilly. 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
29: One of the most famous stars in Hollywood history is dead at 36. Marilyn Monroe was found dead in bed. under circumstances that were in tragic contrast to her glamorous career as a comic talent.
1: On August 4th, 1962, Marilyn Monroe died, clutching a telephone and surrounded by a deadly cocktail of prescription pills. The coroner's verdict, probable suicide. Yet many believe it was murder.
2: There was really no basis for her to have committed suicide.
1: Now, the killing of Marilyn Monroe, hosted by me, Jackie Moran, will uncover exactly what she knew and what it cost her. This original 12-part series investigates the secret life Marilyn hid from the world, juggling affairs with Rat Pack crooners, president's men, and mob bosses. By the time of her death, Marilyn Monroe was at the center of a deadly power struggle between President Kennedy, Brother Bobby, the Mafia, and J. Edgar Hoover's FBI.
2: When she talked with Peter Lawford, she said, "Give my love to the president."
1: Over 12 riveting episodes, the killing of Marilyn Monroe through on-the-ground investigative reporting, brand new sources, and meticulous reviewing of evidence, we will reveal for the first time exactly what happened on the night of August 4th, 1962, and why her killer has never been brought to justice.
3: I believe Marilyn was murdered because she made a threat. And that threat cost her her life.
4: Do the process of elimination yourself. Who would kill Marilyn Monroe?
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4: Welcome into The Weekend Dive. I'm Rory O'Neill. Scandals are nothing new in Washington, but with the midterms 3 months away, they certainly are the focus of attention. John Decker hosts the White House Briefing Room podcast and is our correspondent. John, Ohio Congressman Max Miller has been facing some serious accusations from his ex-wife and his father-in-law, who happens to be a U.S. senator for Ohio. This certainly has gotten complicated this week.
5: Yeah, but he seems dead set in terms of his run for re-election, despite all of the scandal that has engulfed his campaign. That is despite, you know, the president of the United States giving Max Miller a call to tell him point blank, you're going to face a really tough re-election race because of the allegations against you being made by your ex-wife and your former father-in-law, who, as you mentioned, is a U.S. Senator, Senator Bernie Moreno from Ohio. I mean, all Max Miller's opponent really needs to do this election cycle is just run campaign commercials of everything that Bernie Moreno, the Republican senator, has said about him. And that should be enough in terms of, you know, that kind of opposition research that campaigns typically do.
4: And the House is not in session right now. I think otherwise there might be a whole lot more pressure on Miller to drop out. And there's not even much from the speaker in this case.
5: No, not much from the speaker. You know, I think that he has to weigh for himself the political consequences of Max Miller at this late stage dropping out of the race. Every seat counts when you're talking about such a closely divided House of Representatives. In reality, Max Miller's congressional seat could be the difference between Republicans or Democrats holding control of the Congress for the next 2 years. So it's really up to the voters at this point in terms of how they evaluate all that scandal that has engulfed his campaign.
4: And he's not alone. We saw out of North Carolina, Congressman Chuck Edwards deciding to drop his reelection bid. He's also been surrounded by scandal.
5: Yes, but in his case, he has decided to call it a day. There was an ethics committee report that was put out that really painted an unflattering picture of Congressman Edwards. He is not running for re-election, and he's dropping out in time for Republicans to choose a replacement candidate. Congressman Edwards, unlike Max Miller, comes from a safe congressional Republican district. Max Miller, he won his seat 2 years ago with Donald Trump at the top of the ticket with 51% of the vote. I think it's going to be a different dynamic for this election cycle.
4: And there's another Republican congressman who's turned radioactive to his colleagues. That would be Corey Mills in Florida. Some other Florida Republicans are now trying to distance themselves and endorsing the opponent in his primary.
5: Yeah, I mean, it is unbelievable the amount of scandal that has happened during the course of this election cycle. You mentioned Corey Mills. You could also speak about Eric Swalwell, who had sexual assault allegations made against him by a number of women, forcing him to drop out of the race for governor in California. So it's members of both parties. There's a member of Congress from Texas that also has scandal that has engulfed his candidacy. I've never seen an election cycle like this one. I've been doing this for a long period of time, and this one in particular sticks out for all of the members who have been accused of some sort of impropriety.
4: And let's not forget Graham Plattner in the Maine case and how things all twisted around up there, too.
5: Well, in that particular case, you had, despite all of the allegations that were being made regarding Graham Plattner, you had very prominent members of the Democratic Party, senators, Congress members, still endorsing his candidacy until he was forced to drop out. And now, of course, Democrats have a new standard bearer to take on Susan Collins in the general election.
4: And John, something not usually talked about publicly across Washington, stockpiles of American munitions may be dangerously low.
5: Well, that's right. So we're talking about anti-missile missiles, systems like the Patriot missile system. And the U.S. has used a lot of these anti-missile systems during the course of the conflict with Iran, which began back in late February. There are reports that 80% of our inventory of these types of missiles have been depleted just over the course of the past 6 months. Now, that has not been confirmed by the Department of Defense or Secretary of Defense Pete Hegseth. And I think for good reason. I mean, you don't want to give that information to your adversary. But there's no doubt about the fact that the U.S. has used a significant amount of military equipment and missile systems, anti-missile systems during the course of this conflict. And it just simply does have an impact on the inventories that the U.S. has.
4: I have to ask now, you were in South Carolina this week where there was a debate in the GOP primary for that Senate seat that, of course, involves the sister of the late Lindsey Graham. What was their comments on the war with Iran? Was that one of the topics that came up?
5: It was. It was the last topic. It was one in which all of the five candidates that were on that debate stage did not separate themselves at all from the positions of President Donald Trump. They're all very supportive of Donald Trump. I think that that is the commonality that each of these candidates have. But there's only one candidate on that debate stage who has the endorsement of President Donald Trump, and that is the deceased Senator Lindsey Graham's sister, Darlene Graham. And in my opinion, being there at the debate, seeing it in person, I think she held her own, which is pretty impressive. It was her first debate. She's never been involved in politics. And she was on that debate stage with a former South Carolina governor, a practiced politician, and two U.S. congressmen, also seasoned politicians. And yet she held her own. So she passed a very big test at that debate earlier this week.
4: And something of note, she also differs from her late brother on the filibuster. She might be a vote to end it, which could be critical depending on how things go.
5: Well, that's right. She does have a different position than her late brother, Senator Lindsey Graham, on the position of the filibuster. Despite her position being different from Lindsey Graham's position, there are still not enough votes in the Senate to change the rules regarding the filibuster, even if she ends up winning this primary, wins the general election, and is sworn in as the next senator. She, of course, is filling out her brother's term, so she will serve to the end of her brother's term, which runs until the early part of January of next year.
4: All right, the Senate was rushing to finish up their agenda. The House has been out. Are you going to be the only guy left in Washington next week for the rest of the summer?
5: I think I am. I've taken my vacation. You know about that. Right. But I'll be here. I'll be here holding down the fort. The president typically takes a little bit, maybe a week off or so to go to Bedminster. But I'll be here for the most part. I have one trip that I've got planned, and that is a work trip. To the state of Alaska, Rory. There's a very competitive Senate race taking place there, and I'm going out to Anchorage to cover a bit of that race.
4: John Decker is the host of the White House Briefing Room podcast and our correspondent. Hey, John, we'll talk to you next week as the only guy in D.C.
5: Thanks a lot, Rory. Have a great day, and I'll talk to you soon. Bye-bye.
4: Still ahead, booking holiday travel now. And next, the divide among Democrats. As the Weekend Dive continues, I'm Rory O'Neill.
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0: gynecologist and certified menopause practitioner, and I'm so excited to tell you about my new podcast, Unpaused. 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And then when we hit midlife, the world looks away. But women are waking up and they're saying, hell no. That's why I'm bringing you Unpaused. 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
3: There was a murder in central Ohio that many people still don't want to talk about. The man who committed that crime once sat on death row, but now he's on the run. His name is Lester Eubanks. Lester didn't tunnel out of prison or scale a stone wall. On a December morning in 1973, he and a small group of inmates were granted permission to walk outside prison walls. His handcuffs were taken off. He changed into civilian clothing, and he and three others were driven to a local mall. They were told they could wander the stores and were asked to return to a designated meeting spot. Hours later, all the inmates came back, except Lester Eubanks, and he hasn't been seen since.
4: He had a full plan. The guy had a plan.
5: I was just astounded that this could actually happen.
3: There were many years when it seemed like no one was even looking for Lester. But recently, his whereabouts have become the focus of the U.S. Marshals Service, the federal agents who track fugitives. The case is testing the marshals.
6: Those nine lives are running out, and we're going to catch up with Lester.
3: And is being urged on by those hurt most by Lester's crime.
7: He's had enough free time. He confessed to the crime, and his time is up.
3: I'm Sunny Hostin with ABC News. Over the past year, a team from the ABC News Investigative Unit joined the search for Lester Eubanks. They uncovered new leads, possible sightings, and at every turn found resistance from those who want Lester Eubanks to be forgotten. What they've uncovered is a case that's about more than murder. It's about family loyalty, a life on the run, and a first-hand look at how the U.S. Marshals are trying to solve one of the oldest fugitive cases in American history. Now they may be closer than ever. From ABC News.
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0: did that was very simple. His lawyer told him to.
1: Which can destroy everything from Iranian Shahids to Russian drones.
2: The economy is showing impressive resilience. Even with recent shocks, the trends are positive and reveal solid growth.
3: Welcome back to The Weekend Dive. I'm Rory O'Neill. Alarms are sounding over a critical blood shortage that's happening nationwide. Rodney Wilson is with the American Red Cross. And Rodney, look, we hear it all the time. Blood donations are needed. But what you're saying is this time it's different.
4: Right now, what we're facing is a national blood crisis. And actually, this is only the second time in Red Cross history that we've declared a crisis situation. Due to a number of factors, we're seeing very low donor turnout at the same time as we're seeing an increase in hospital requests for blood that we can't meet.
3: And the Red Cross knows that blood donations typically slow down during the summertime months, but this is extreme.
4: Summer is traditionally a challenging time to collect enough blood for a few different reasons. People are busy, they're taking vacations, they're just not making time to donate. Schools are out of session. During the school year, schools make up about 20% of blood donations, so we lose that over the summer. And traumatic injuries tend to increase over the summer. So we can see spikes in the need for blood. That's something we see every year. There are some unique challenges that we're seeing this year that are adding to this. Part of it is we've seen weeks and weeks of these heat waves that have really kept a lot of people at home. And it's also impacted places where we host blood drives, where a blood drive might be scheduled, but their air conditioning can't keep up and the room isn't cool enough. And we don't want to take, you know, blood donations in a space that is hot. So the heat waves, also the illness that we've seen, many people having digestive illnesses. There's just been a lot of challenges and the smoke that we had coming from Canada impacting parts of the country. Many people were staying home during that. Lots of unique challenges to this summer in particular.
3: But on the flip side, you're also seeing that 3,500 more units demanded each week than expected. So the demand is up.
4: Right. Yes. We forecast what we expect hospitals will be requesting. And right now, hospitals are asking for about 3,500 units more per week than we would expect. And that's at the same time that we're seeing this drop in donations. Just in the month of June, the national blood supply dropped by 25%. And people have responded to our urgent call for blood donations, but it's not keeping pace with how much hospitals are asking for.
3: And so it's O positive, B negative, AB plasma, you need it all.
4: Well, all types are needed in a situation like this. I will say that right now, the most urgently needed type is type O. Type O is the universal type. It's used most in emergency situations when a traumatic injury patient comes into a hospital. There's no time to type them. They're bleeding very quickly. Doctors know that they can reach for type O blood and safely transfuse that individual. And right now, type O is at less than a one-day supply for the whole country. So if you think about that, and if we stopped, didn't receive any more blood donations, we would run out of type O blood in one day for this country. And that's certainly not where we want to be in terms of making sure every patient can get the care that they need.
3: Those numbers are pretty sobering when it comes to donations. But now the Red Cross is trying to incentivize people to get out to their local blood drive. A $20 gift card from Amazon is in the mix this time around.
4: Yeah, absolutely. And we know this is a busy time. As a special thank you for people who are willing to come and donate blood, starting August 1st through the end of August, everyone who comes to give will get a $20 Amazon.com gift card. Just a little way to say thank you. I think people who donate blood, they know that it feels good to help save lives. They do it because it makes them feel good. And the gift card is just a special thank you.
3: All right. We convince people to roll up their sleeves and give blood. Where do they go? What do they do?
4: Well, it's so easy. You can find a blood drive near you online at redcrossblood.org. You can just type in your zip code and find someplace near you. 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And I'll say, as a blood donor myself, it doesn't hurt. I think a lot of people are afraid that it's going to hurt. I was nervous my first time donating. It didn't hurt at all. You feel a quick pinch, and then it's not a painful process at all. It's really nothing.
3: And probably done in under an hour. It takes more time to do the paperwork.
4: Absolutely. Your whole process is about an hour. 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
3: Rodney Wilson is with the American Red Cross with more information and perspective on the critical blood shortage now facing the nation. 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
4: Thank you.
3: Look out, Guy Fieri. Health and Human Services Secretary Robert F. Kennedy Jr. is now launching a new cooking show. It's all part of an effort to get Americans to eat healthier. 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
5: Health and Human Services Secretary Robert F. Kennedy Jr. is taking his Make America Healthy Again message to a brand new platform. He is launching a new online cooking show called The Real Food Show.
6: Hi, I'm Robert F. Kennedy Jr., your HHS Secretary. Welcome to The Real Food Show. Thanks to President Trump, we flipped the food pyramid and put real food back where it belongs, at the center of the American plate.
5: It's all to encourage Americans to eat better, and he's using post-apocalyptic type messaging ahead of the rollout to spread the word. Kennedy says The Real Food Show is designed to help Americans reframe the way they feel about food and how they prepare it. This is part of Kennedy's push to get Americans to eat more whole foods and fewer ultra-processed ingredients. Health Secretary Kennedy and Agriculture Secretary Brooke Rollins have both said we can absolutely get creative to keep healthy food costs down when we're trying to feed our families. And as a fitness nutrition specialist myself, in their effort to do this, I wouldn't be surprised if they talk about swapping out chicken breasts perhaps for chicken thighs. They freeze really well and they don't dry out. That'll definitely drive costs down at the grocery store. Also getting creative with legumes, adding chickpeas to things like soups and chilies, and maybe black beans to an omelet. We got to think outside of the box. We're looking forward to seeing what this show will entail. Kennedy's pyramid focuses on proteins, vegetables, fruits, and cutting back on highly processed foods. What's new is this pyramid does not demonize animal fats like steak, cheese, and butter. The new cooking show is not government policy, but it does help to promote and explain Kennedy's health priorities. For News Nation, I'm Anna Koyman.
3: After pleading the fifth more than 100 times, Dr. Anthony Fauci could be looking at a contempt charge in the week ahead. We'll talk about it next time on The Weekend Dive. I'm Rory O'Neill.
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10: The U.S. Senate is on a five-week break. Senate lawmakers adjourned early this morning after passing a bill to fund the federal government until early December. They also confirmed Todd Blanche as Attorney General after weeks of debate. They agreed to put off voting on the Save America Act, but agreed to vote immediately on a portion of the bill requiring voters to show a picture ID in federal elections. A new poll in Texas shows Democrat James Tallarico leading by 4 points over State Attorney General Ken Paxton in the race for U.S. Senate. In the Texas Pulse, Texas A&M poll, 47% of Texas voters plan to support Tallarico, while 43% chose Paxton. Illinois detectives have discovered dozens of dead bodies decomposing in a Chicago funeral home. Authorities say over 50 bodies were discovered at the Southside Chapel on Thursday during a license investigation. Police were called in to help and said they found bodies stacked up in closets and in the garage. The Cook County Medical Examiner's Office is working with authorities to identify the bodies right away and notify their families. I'm Lisa Taylor.
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14: It's August 2023, a county government meeting in Pennsylvania's Lehigh Valley. A young woman, early 20s, steps up to the mic to speak.
15: My two-month-old son was happily drinking milk from his bottle when he quickly started choking, turned blue, and went limp. My boyfriend transported our son to the changing table as I grabbed an anti-choking device and my boyfriend began assembling it. 2 pumps of the device and my son was conscious, gasping for air and coughing up milk.
14: They all went to the ER to make sure the baby was okay.
15: But upon arriving at Lehigh Valley Hospital, the diagnosis quickly became something so different.
14: One of the doctors had a theory.
15: She stated to my father and mother-in-law that we are young, first-time parents who got frustrated with our baby and violently shook him to make him stop crying. And a confession would only make things easier for us.
14: The parents were told to leave the hospital without their son, and he wouldn't come home for 7 whole months.
15: I'm a postpartum mom dealing with the grief and the trauma of my son being ripped from my arms. And I'm a mom who lost everything in less than 24 hours due to one doctor's misdiagnosis. Enough is enough.
14: And then the next person speaks, and the next one. The stories they tell form a pattern of parents walking into a Lehigh Valley hospital to get help for a child, only to leave without them. And the same doctor's name kept coming up again and again. A pediatrician.
16: I ask you, what kind of doctor does this?
14: 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From Serial Productions and the New York Times, I'm Diane Neary. And this is The Preventionist, a story about a doctor and the rise of a powerful field of pediatric medicine.
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18: John Polk was my nemesis. I knew in order to live a rich and fulfilling life, one where I was equal under the law and could be happy and fulfilled, I needed to defeat the message that John Polk was peddling.
19: 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For years, I was the poster boy of the conversion therapy movement. 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I wore the label of ex-gay with pride. That was all until, well, we'll get to that part.
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1: A few miles from the glass spires of Midtown Atlanta lies the South River Forest. In 2021 and 2022, the woods became a home to activists from all over the country.
22: I found a struggle worth fighting for.
1: Who gathered to stop the nearby construction of a massive new police training facility, nicknamed Cop City. There, in the forest, they built a different community.
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1: Until one day, everything just shatters open.
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24: What I heard was a full clip unload. 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
28: Every hunter knows that the wilderness is full of surprises. 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
29: 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How could there have been no marks on her?
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28: This season on Blood Trails, we're following the trail of seven cases that start in the field and end in the shadows, where missing persons reports, half-buried evidence, and whispered suspicions blur the line between hunting story and homicide.
31: I just instantly started freaking out, yelling to the world, what's going on? I yelled, help. I mean, I'm out in the middle of nowhere. I had no idea what was going on.
28: From the frozen woods of Maine to the mountains of Montana, from an archery opener gone wrong in Wisconsin to a father's last walk through the Minnesota deer woods. Each story begins with a hunter stepping into the wild, but not all of them come back.
31: You know, you just got an empty feeling. What do you say? He's not here with us. And all that was off.
28: I'm Jordan Sillars. Join me as we track the truth through tangled cover and cold case files, where every trail tells a story, and every story leaves its own trail of blood. Blood Trails.
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32: In the history of cinema, few films have been as successful as The Godfather. Francis Ford Coppola's gangster epic set a new standard, not just for movies about the mafia, but for movies in general. Although, if you talk to the people who made it, The Godfather's prospects for success were far from assured. In fact, before its release, they were pretty bleak.
33: And they said, we're finished, this is over. The movie's not gonna work. You gotta get rid of those guys, it's a disaster.
32: Then Leave the Gun, Take the Cannoli. My co-host Mark Seal and I strip back the varnish of movie history and talk to never-before-heard-from sources to get at what really made the process so arduous. Leave the Gun, Take the Cannoli is based on my co-host Mark's best-selling book of the same title. And on this show, we call upon his years of research to help unpack the story behind The Godfather's birth from start to finish. We sift through innumerable accounts, many of them conflicting, and try to get to the truth of what really happened. Leave the Gun, Take the Cannoli features new and archival interviews with Francis Ford Coppola.
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6: Hey, this is Jamie Loftus, and this is my new weekly show, 16th Minute of Fame, the podcast where every episode I take a closer look at an internet character of the day. Who were they? What made them so notorious? How did the internet, or sometimes the algorithm, choose them? And what does a person do when they're suddenly confronted with more attention than the human psyche can handle? Take The Dress, a story that went uber viral in early 2015 in spite of being, well, kind of a boring optical illusion. A mother of the bride in Scotland took a picture of a dress she was thinking about wearing to her daughter's wedding. But she saw the dress as blue with black lace, and her daughter saw it as white with gold lace. One BuzzFeed post later, every single person on the internet was talking about the dress. But to me, the dress is a story about the last couple of months when the internet was still sort of fun. It was shortly before the stories that spread across the internet stopped being driven by exploited millennials with useless arts degrees and started being decided by algorithms hell-bent on growing internet usership at all costs. And on a long enough timeline, the story of the dress is one entangled with abuse and media exploitation. Internet history is a tricky thing to be invested in. It feels like every time a bad with business billionaire buys up another platform, history starts being erased. With the team at Cool Zone Media, we're taking these characters' 16th minute of fame to see what their moment meant to them and what it says about us.
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9: Ah, 1971. 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
9: 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I'm Ed Helms, host of Snafu, Season 2, Medburg. 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
23: 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She was rich and beautiful and loved by all who knew her. For decades, despite intense media scrutiny, police failed to make an arrest. In 2000, 25 years after Martha's murder, her one-time neighbor, Michael Skakel, was arrested. He'd been 15, like her, at the time of the crime. He was also a cousin of the Kennedys.
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23: 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And if you followed the case like I did, I bet you knew it too. My name is Andrew Goldman. I've been a journalist for 30 years. 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
32: A quiet residential neighborhood erupts in chaos. Carmine Galante, the feared boss of the Bonanno crime family, lies dead, his cigar still clutched between his teeth.
33: Masked men walked into Joe and Mary's luncheonette in Brooklyn today and gunned down Carmine Galante, a man believed to be the most powerful mafia chieftain in the country.
32: The execution sent shockwaves through the criminal underworld and set the stage for one of the most pivotal criminal cases in New York City history. From the minds behind the acclaimed television series comes Law and Order: Criminal Justice System. This isn't a scripted drama. These are real stories told by the people who have lived them.
34: My father should have been a dead man.
32: For decades, the mafia had New York City in a stranglehold, with law enforcement seemingly powerless to intervene. But the murder of Carmine Galante marked the beginning of the end. Discover how a group of young prosecutors took on the mafia and, with the help of law enforcement, brought down its most powerful figures. I'm Anasika Nicolazzi, and from Wolf Entertainment and iHeart Podcasts, this is Law & Order Criminal Justice System.
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0: Hey there, I'm Jason Alexander, and this is my dear friend, Peter Tilden.
1: Hey, Jay. By the way, the script says best friend.
0: Yes, it does, Peter. Anyway, Peter and I met over 25 years ago and became really good friends.
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0: Mm-hmm, because we had two things in common. Number one, we like to argue about everything. Driving, food, music.
1: No, we don't. And number two, when things annoy us or they perplex us or just don't seem to make any sense, whether it's something in the news or in our personal lives, we go, really, no, really.
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1: 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Jerry Seinfeld wondered why they refused to make the stall door go all the way to the floor in a public bathroom, but he didn't get an answer. We did, by reaching out to an expert.
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1: 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How about that?
0: 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No, really?
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15: On September 30th, 2008, just one day before the U.S. Senate would vote to bail out many of the largest banks in our country, one of the most daring and unusual heists in recent memory was pulled off in the small town of Monroe, Washington. The crime was audacious. It was ornate. It was also a little bit ridiculous. There were disguises, Craigslist hired decoys, a once great athlete turned criminal mastermind. And it had an escape so outlandish that it's still, to this day, hard to believe. This season, we will dive deeply into the DB Tuber heist that rocked this suburb of Seattle. We will talk with eyewitnesses, the lead detective,

0: parts of this case that remain unsolved and people that remain unpunished. My name is Nate Scott. I'm a reporter and editor at For the Win and USA Today Sports. 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
3: Todd Blanche has been confirmed as the new U.S. Attorney General. The Senate confirmed the acting Attorney General after weeks of debate with a handful of Republicans in opposition. On late Friday, the Senate voted 50-49 to approve Blanche, with Republican Senators Susan Collins of Maine and Lisa Murkowski of Alaska joining Democrats in opposition. Blanche has been seen as having a possible conflict of interest because he was President Trump's former personal attorney and because he helped create Trump's $1.8 billion anti-weaponization fund. Blanche formally rescinded that fund earlier this week. Senate Republicans have reached a deal to put off acting on President Trump's voter ID bill until after the August recess. Conservative leaders in the Senate told reporters late Friday they held a meeting with Majority Leader John Thune after speaking with Trump and meeting with Republican colleagues and agreed to postpone action on a Senate budget resolution until after the five-week recess. They also agreed to put off voting on the Save America Act, but agreed to vote immediately on a portion of the bill, which requires voters to show a picture ID in federal elections. A busy freeway north of Los Angeles was shut down during peak commuter hours Friday because of a fast-moving wildfire. Authorities say the Ridge Fire broke out around 3 p.m. Friday and blew up to nearly 1,000 acres in less than 2 hours. Shutting down Interstate 5 and forcing evacuations in parts of both Los Angeles and Kern counties. The Odyssey has passed the $1 billion mark at the worldwide box office.
4: After years of war, no one could stand between my men and home.
3: As it enters its fourth weekend, the IMAX film starring Matt Damon has made over $429 million domestically and over $578 million worldwide. It's the fifth film of the year to earn $1 billion behind Spider-Man, Brand New Day, Toy Story 5, the Super Mario Galaxy movie, and Michael. I'm Lisa Taylor.
5: A new survey shows Texas Democrat James Tallarico leading by 4 points over State Attorney General Ken Paxton in the race for U.S. Senate. Chris Caraggio with details.
6: In the Texas Pulse, Texas A&M poll, 47% of Texas voters plan to support Tallarico, while 43% chose Paxton. The poll found Tallarico with strong support among independent, younger, and female voters, while Paxton continues to lead among men and on border security. The survey consisted of 619 Texas voters and was conducted July 27th through the 30th. I'm Chris Caraggio.
5: One person is dead and one is injured after a small plane crashed into a lake in northern Utah. The Utah County Sheriff's Office says the private plane with three people on board experienced issues shortly after taking off from the Provo Airport Friday afternoon and crash-landed into Utah Lake. The crash killed one of the passengers and the pilot was injured. Authorities say the pilot was able to land the plane in shallow water, which helped in the rescue efforts. NBA guard James Harden is no longer facing gun charges in Texas. Mark Mayfield explains.
7: A Houston judge dismissed the misdemeanor charge on Thursday after the 11-time All-Star finished an alternative resolution program. Harden was arrested in June after police found a handgun in his car during a traffic stop. He's currently a free agent after declining a $42 million option to return to the Cleveland Cavaliers.
5: Taking a summer vacation is not just fun. It makes you a better worker. Bree Tennis with more.
8: Psychology Today says taking time off of work improves job performance when you return. They say the break reduces stress, restores mental focus, and keeps burnout at bay. And that renewed clarity lasts an average of 43 days. But Money.com says only about 62% of U.S. workers use their PTO for fear of being seen as replaceable. But they say you should give in because reality will always be there.
5: But a fruity cocktail has an expiration. I'm Lisa Carton.
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21: I was disappointed with Jeanine Pirro. Really disappointed with Jeanine Pirro. She folded like an umbrella.
22: Welcome back to the Weekend Dive. I'm Rory O'Neill. This week, a Senate committee voted to recommend that Dr. Anthony Fauci be held in contempt of Congress for refusing to answer questions about the origin of COVID-19. News Nation Washington correspondent Trevor Shirley has more.
23: Dr. Fauci wasn't present, but he could now potentially face jail time, even though there are several more steps before that could happen.
24: On this vote, the yeas are 8, the nays are 5, and the motion is agreed to.
23: The Senate Homeland Security Committee decided along party lines to recommend contempt of Congress charges for Dr. Anthony Fauci after he refused to answer the committee's questions during a hearing last week on the origins of COVID-19.
25: We are voting on whether a witness who has received the benefit of a sweeping federal pardon can be ordered by this committee to answer questions and then defy that order without consequence.
23: In 2025, Dr. Fauci was given a full preemptive pardon by former President Joe Biden during the final hours of his presidency. Last week, Dr. Fauci repeatedly invoked his right against self-incrimination when subpoenaed.
26: I will invoke my right under the Fifth Amendment of the Constitution to refrain from answering your questions.
23: Republicans, including committee chairman Senator Rand Paul, say Dr. Fauci can't have it both ways, claim presidential pardon protections, and still refuse to answer their questions.
25: Seeking the truth is not a witch hunt. Accountability is not vengeance.
23: Democrats panned the hearing and the contempt vote as a politically motivated farce.
0: This investigation has been one-sided from the beginning.
23: Senator Paul says he'll now refer the vote to the Department of Justice. But Democrats say that skips over a required step, letting the full Senate approve the contempt of Congress vote before it's sent to DOJ.
0: It does not strengthen congressional oversight. It makes our work to conduct oversight more challenging and less likely to withstand scrutiny.
23: It's still not clear if there will be a full Senate vote on this recommendation or if Senator Paul will try to send it directly to the DOJ or the U.S. Attorney for Washington, D.C., who happens to be President Donald Trump's close ally, Jeanine Pirro. Reporting in Washington, I'm Trevor Shirley for News Nation.
22: There's a disconnect in the housing market. There's the money you need to buy a typical home, and then there's the money you actually have. Daryl Fairweather is the chief economist at Redfin, which is out with a report this week looking at this divide. And Daryl, why don't you start with the numbers? Typical house, typical income?
1: This report found that the income Americans must earn in order to afford a home is on the rise. It is now at $110,000, and that's to afford a home for about $400,000. Mortgage rates are still high, and that is contributing to housing becoming out of reach for many Americans. But the good news is that incomes are on the rise, so more people are going to be crossing that threshold where they can afford a home.
22: Right, and you put affordability at that 30% mark, right?
1: Yes, that's a rule of thumb. If you're actually trying to evaluate whether you can afford a home, I would encourage you to look at your budget and how much you spend in different categories and see how much you have left over for a home purchase. But usually 30% is where people are comfortable and have enough money left over for savings and their basic needs.
22: And salaries haven't kept up with the spike in home prices.
1: Home prices really accelerated during the pandemic. That's when mortgage rates dropped to record lows and everybody rushed into the housing market to take advantage. Since mortgage rates increased in 2022, home price growth has moderated and home prices have actually gone up slower than the pace of inflation or the pace of wage growth. So when you take that into account, things have gotten a little bit better since 2022, but most of the damage was done in 2020 and 2021 to affordability.
22: It's tough to have your cool, level-headed advice when I'm looking at a house and I love the yard and I love the location and, oh, what's a couple extra $100 a month? We'll squeak by. But that really can be a perilous decision.
1: Yeah, I mean, I think it's a really tough decision because you don't want to stretch yourself too thin. Then you become what people call house poor, where you've put all your money into your home and you don't have money left over for other things. But at the same time, as prices continue to rise, if you delay, you may end up paying more in the future, and that can be a big dilemma. So I would say that you should buy when it feels right for you and you feel like you can actually afford it and all the other things in your life, and just commit.
22: That's a $25,000 disconnect between earnings and what you need for a home, but your Redfin report shows things are actually improving.
1: Yeah, so the income needed to afford a home has been pretty stable since around 2023. That's when mortgage rates went up and the housing market slowed way down. So we haven't seen much in the way of increased prices since then. So this stability has allowed wages to start to catch up and for more people to be able to afford homes. It's just that we're catching up from being very far behind.
22: Daryl Fairweather is the chief economist at Redfin, out with their new report looking at the difference between what we make and what we can afford in the housing market. Hey, Daryl, thanks so much for your time.
1: Thank you for having me.
22: New Homeland Security Secretary Mark Wayne Mullen paid a visit to the U.S.-Mexico border in Texas, where he spoke with News Nation's Ali Bradley about the Trump administration's immigration enforcement.
3: He sat down with Democratic governors and says that his comments regarding employment visa programs and labor shortages were actually taken out of context. And he says they've got to work with these governors in order to get the job done.
4: We have illegals in their states, too. So I have to work with that state to some degree. That doesn't mean we're soft on crime. So why wouldn't we go into that area? Why wouldn't we build those relationships? Why wouldn't we work with those governors and find a common ground of saying, if you want to work with us, great. If you don't, we're still coming.
3: Now, when it comes to the traffic stops being paused and then quickly resumed after President Trump called for the reverse, Mullen says he and the president are always on the same page and that the traffic stops were never meant to be the primary mode of apprehension for ICE.
4: The president and I are always on the same page. It was never, we are never ending traffic stops. We was making it the last option, meaning that why would we allow to wait until they got into their vehicles? Why don't we get them before they get to their vehicles? If our last option is to pull them over, we will. But the truth is, every time we pull somebody over for ICE, that person is going to jail, so it's immediately a fight or flight. It's different than an officer pulling you over for a traffic ticket or a light out.
3: The secretary also responding to the death this week of a man who was held at an ICE facility in New Jersey at Delaney Hall. Mullen defended the facilities.
4: He had no medical records of cardiac problems. He was on diet.

0: rate is half, actually a lot less than half than the state prisons.
1: Now, the secretary also says that this trip was really to highlight the work that the men and women of Border Patrol and other agencies are doing down here in order to prevent those illegal crossings and to secure the border. But he says DHS as a whole still has more work to do in order to keep America safe.
2: News Nation's Allie Bradley reporting from the southern border. Big oil's big profits as the weekend dive continues.
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9: Just before midnight on Saturday, February 19th, 2005, Danielle Imbo and her friend Richard Patron left a crowded Philadelphia bar. 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
10: It does not make sense. 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
9: 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The FBI called it murder for hire.
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13: Both of them weren't the target. One of them was the target. The other one was wrong place, wrong time.
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10: That drove the wedge between the families.
9: What happened to Danielle and Richard?
14: I think that whatever happened to my dad and Danielle was planned and orchestrated and thought out.
9: I'm Andrea Gunning. In this series, I dig into my own investigation to find answers for the families and get justice for Richard and Danielle.
10: I just want some peace for my sister's soul, and I want some peace for my mother.
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16: Marty Markowitz had his share of problems. Troubles at work, a failing relationship. His parents had recently died. And so Marty decided to get some professional help. In the summer of 1981, he walked into the office of a psychiatrist named Ike Hirschkoff.
17: I go into his office, and we looked at each other, and he said, okay, why are you here?
16: Marty liked Ike, and Ike, well, he seemed to see something in Marty.
17: At the end of the first session, he said, I'm going to take you on as a patient. And he says, you know, I don't do that with everybody.
16: But this psychiatrist, it would turn out, wasn't like other psychiatrists.
17: He cut me off from everybody. So the only person I could turn to was Dr. Ike.
16: And from the moment Marty started seeing him, he began to change.
18: We didn't see him. I mean, he lived around the corner. And, like, suddenly we didn't go there anymore. And, like, he wasn't coming over anymore. It's as if somebody died.
16: If Marty Markowitz had known what he was walking into when he first visited that office, he probably would have walked right out the door and never come back. This is a story about power, control, and turning to the wrong person for help for more than 20

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6: Meta is being ordered to pay a hefty fine for contributing to a mental health crisis among children. A New Mexico judge has ordered the owner of Facebook and Instagram to pay $567 million into a child mental health fund set up to address harms caused by social media. Lawyers for Meta say the company disagrees with the ruling and plans to appeal. Job creation stalled last month. Michael Kastner reports.
7: The government's monthly employment report out today shows no new non-farm payroll jobs added in July. In fact, the Bureau of Labor Statistics says 23,000 jobs were unexpectedly shed. Most analysts had been expecting to see as many as 83,000 new jobs created. Meanwhile, the unemployment rate did slip a bit from 4.2% to 4.1%. I'm Michael Kastner.
6: Americans need to earn about $110,000 to comfortably afford a typical home for sale in the United States. That's according to a new Redfin report that looked at the annual income a household would need to purchase a medium-priced home in June. The necessary $110,000 income is just 0.5% lower than last year's record high amount. While Redfin estimates the median U.S. household earned nearly $88,000 in June, up 4% from a year ago. The Los Angeles Dodgers became the first Major League Baseball team to gross more than $1 billion in revenue in 2025. Tammy Trujillo has more.
8: That's according to ESPN's Jeff Passan, who says Shohei Ohtani earns more than $100 million per year off the field. That comes from sponsorships and advertisements. Ohtani signed a 10-year, $700 million contract before the 2024 season. He's making just $2 million a year from it until the final year, after deferring $680 million to the end of the contract. Passan calls the Dodgers a Shohei Ohtani shell corporation, with the tourists, business opportunities, and merchandise sales they've brought in after signing the international superstar. He believes they'll gross more than $1 billion again this year.
6: With your consumer and business news, I'm Chris Caraggio.
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10: Daphne Caruana Galizia was a Maltese investigative journalist and blogger who spent her life fighting for truth, justice, and decency in a country overrun by corruption. 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
10: 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My name is Manuel De Lilla, former political operative turned journalist.
12: I'm John Sweeney, a former BBC journalist and investigative reporter. Together, we unravel the web of deception, exposing the dangerous forces at play in Malta.
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1: This is Lee Habib, and this is Our American Stories, the show where America is the star and the American people. While the War of 1812 may have ended in a draw, it created some of America's greatest military heroes since the founding of the country and the Revolutionary War itself. From Andrew Jackson to Winfield Scott to George Armistead. But this story deals with the hero of Lake Erie, Oliver Hazard Perry. Here to tell it is Craig Dumais of the Grateful Nation Project. Take it away, Craig.
2: His middle name was Hazard, and his life would prove that his parents made an appropriate choice in that name. Commodore Oliver Hazard Perry became a national hero with his victory in the Battle of Lake Erie during the War of 1812. Defeating a British Royal Navy squadron, Perry led the way to American control of Ohio and Michigan territories. In his battle report, Perry famously wrote, "We have met the enemy, and they are ours." Perry was born in South Kingston, Rhode Island, on August 23, 1785, the oldest of eight children. The first son was named after his paternal grandmother's father and also for his uncle, who had recently been lost at sea. His father, Christopher Raymond Perry, served as a privateer during the American Revolution. With no established navy, the new Continental Congress commissioned merchant ships and encouraged patriotic private citizens to harass British shipping while risking their lives and resources for financial gain. Young Oliver Perry spent part of his youth sailing with his father and became a midshipman by the time he turned 13 and participated in his first sea battle off the coast of Haiti during the Haitian Revolution in the late 1700s. Perry would also serve his country in the U.S. Navy against the Barbary pirates in the Mediterranean. He'd serve on some of the young U.S. Navy's most famous ships, the Adams, the Constellation, the Nautilus, the Essex, and the Constitution, Old Ironsides, the oldest commissioned warship in the world that is still afloat. In 1809, Perry supervised the construction of small gunboats in Connecticut, a duty he considered tedious, until in April 1809, when he received his first seagoing command, the 14-gun schooner dubbed Revenge. Perry's first command ended badly on January 8, 1811. While surveying harbors along Block Island Sound, off his home state of Rhode Island, the Revenge was sailing in heavy fog off Wachill Point. The vessel struck a reef and sank. A court-martial cleared Perry of any fault, instead blaming the schooner's pilot. Not yet three decades removed from the Revolutionary War, the United States again declared war on Great Britain on June 18, 1812. Disputes over territorial expansion, trade restrictions, and British impressment of American seamen forced the young country to take on the greatest naval power in the world. With the American Navy being short on ships and experienced officers, the British Royal Navy made a regular practice of taking seamen from American merchant vessels by force to fill out the crews of the frequently undermanned ships. In 1812, the American naval fleet stood at just 16 warships, compared to the 500 warships in service for the Royal Navy. Perry's rise to national fame came on September 10, 1813, in the Battle of Lake Erie, also known as the Battle of Put-in Bay. He'd been sent to Erie, Pennsylvania, the prior February to complete construction of a squadron to challenge British control of the Great Lakes. By September, he had a fleet of 10 small vessels and was ready to engage. His new fleet was superior to the enemy's, but only in short-range firepower. When he encountered six British warships under the command of Captain Robert Barclay, light winds prevented him from closing quickly enough to leverage his short-range advantage. Perry's flagship, the Lawrence, suffered heavy damage and was disabled as the battle began. He transferred to the Niagara, along with his "Don't Give Up the Ship" banner. boldly sailing directly into Barclay's British fleet, Niagara fired broadside on the Royal Navy ships, winning the Battle of Lake Erie within 15 minutes. In a report to Major General and later U.S. President William Henry Harrison, Perry wrote the famous message that would be immortalized in U.S. Navy history. We have met the enemy, and they are ours. The victory helped ensure American control of Lake Erie, forced the British to abandon Detroit, and led to U.S. expansion in the Ohio and Michigan territories. Promoted to captain, Perry was chosen to lead an important diplomatic mission in June 1819 to negotiate an anti-piracy agreement in Angostura, Venezuela. Yellow fever was said to be a problem in the capital city. Captain Perry completed his mission, but Captain Perry came down with chills and a fever, and Oliver Hazard Perry died from yellow fever on August 23, 1819, on his 34th birthday. The War of 1812 basically ended in a draw, with the Treaty of Ghent ratified by both parties, in essence returning to the state that had existed before the war and restoring all conquered territory. Both sides could claim victory, but the new American nation had made a powerful statement about its own sovereignty, and by taking on, for a second time, the most powerful military on earth, Americans had earned the respect of the dominant European powers. It was a major step in ending European colonization of the Western Hemisphere. The war also gave the new nation some of its most enduring symbols. As legend has it, a meatpacker named Samuel Wilson in Troy, New York, supplied barrels of beef to the United States Army. He stamped the barrels U.S., and American soldiers referred to the beef as Uncle Sam's. And a poem that would become a patriotic song came from one battle in the War of 1812, the American victory at Fort McHenry in Baltimore. That song, the Star-Spangled Banner, would eventually become our national anthem. And Old Ironsides and the phrase, "Don't give up the ship," still inspire those who serve in what is now the world's most powerful Navy.
1: And a special thanks to Craig Dumay of the Grateful Nation Project. 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The story of Oliver Hazard Perry and the War of 1812 here on Our American Stories. Lee Habib here. 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
1: We continue with Our American Stories, and up next, we continue with our recurring series about the curious origins of everyday sayings. Here to join us once again is Andrew Thompson, as he continues to share another slice from his ultimate guide to understanding these many mysteries of the English language.
15: To have someone over a barrel means that someone is helpless or at someone's mercy. And it has nautical origins and relates to the practice of rescuing a drowning sailor. Once hauled from the water, the other crew members would place the sailor face down over a barrel in order to empty his lungs of water. The sailor would be rolled back and forth in an attempt to expel the water from his mouth. Being completely helpless and often unconscious, the sailor was totally reliant on the other crew members to save him, and he was said to be over a barrel. To have the bit between your teeth means to take control of a situation, and it has origins in horse racing. The bit is derived from the old English word meaning bite and is the mouthpiece in a horse's bridle that is used to control the horse's movements. When a horse is being ridden normally, the reins press the bit against the soft part of the horse's mouth, causing him to turn his head. But if the horse grabs it so that the bit is between his teeth, it takes the control away from the rider and the reins have no effect. The horse can then run freely however it chooses. This expression was being used by the late 1600s. When someone says head over heels, it generally means that they're completely in love. And this expression began in the 14th century and actually began as heels over head. And this, in fact, made more logical sense as it meant to be upside down or to be so excited that you turn your heels over your head in a cartwheel or somersault. The phrase then became inverted towards the end of the 18th century when Herbert Lawrence used it mistakenly in a novel, The Contemplative Man. But it was the incorrect usage by Davy Crockett in 1834 that cemented the expression to the one we use today and gave it romantic connotations when he said, I soon found myself head over heels in love with this girl. To say hear, hear is a strong signal of encouragement or endorsement, and that expression began with the British Parliament in the late 17th century. In both the House of Commons and the House of Lords there, if anyone disagreed with a speaker, they would hum loudly to try to drown out the speech. But if other members were in agreement with what was being said, they would shout, hear him, hear him, in an attempt to make those humming men actually listen. That was later contracted to hear, hear, and it is still used in Parliament today in England to signify the listener's agreement with the point being made. It is also thought to be said because applause is generally forbidden in the British Parliament. To hedge your bets means to support one or more person or outcome to minimise the possibility of losing. And that expression originated in the 17th century in England, where landowners at the time would enclose pieces of their land by planting a row of trees and then pruning them to form a hedge. These hedges were normally made from the spiny hawthorn bush, which formed an impenetrable barrier. This method acted as a means of protecting against escaping animals. The hedges made the farmer's land more secure and limited the risk. The expression was first used by John Donne in 1607. The expression hell-bent for leather means to go all out or willing to do anything to achieve a goal, and it relates to horse riding. The word bent means to be determined, as in bent on doing something. To ride a horse aggressively for long distances can push it to injury or even death. With either result, the horse is rendered useless and is destined to be skinned for leather. Someone who pushed a horse to those extremes would be said to be hell-bent on turning it into leather. High jinx relates to excited or silly behaviour when people are enjoying themselves, and that expression was originally the name of a drinking game that was popular in Scotland in the 1700s. In the game, dice were thrown and the players were scored. The loser could either forfeit or drink a potent cocktail of alcohol, which was likely to make him drunk and foolish. Walter Scott referred to the game in his 1815 book, Guy Mannering, and the phrase had acquired its present meaning by the mid-1800s. To hit the ground running means to get off to a quick and successful start or to seize an opportunity. Many believe that the expression originated from the two world wars, where soldiers were trained to hit the ground running when leaving a moving boat, tank or aircraft. This allowed the soldier to land on the ground smoothly, using the momentum of the craft so as to not lose his footing. The more likely origin of the phrase, though, was from stowaways jumping off a moving freight train before it entered the station. The expression existed well before the 20th century, so this is likely the origin of the expression. Others think it came from the Pony Express mail riders of the 1800s, who were avoiding delays when they changed mounts, so they'd jump off and hit the ground running. To hold a candle means to be far inferior to someone or something else, and it's generally used in this sense of he couldn't hold a candle to you. And it dates back to the time before electricity, usually expressed as I said, not fit to hold a candle, couldn't hold a candle. Unskilled workers or apprentices were expected to hold a candle so that the more experienced craftsmen had light while they did their work. Holding a candle was obviously not a very challenging role, so being told that you were not even fit to do that task placed you at the very bottom of the pecking order and as vastly inferior to the craftsmen at work. Hold the fort means to maintain things in the absence of others, and it owes its origins to the American Civil War. During the Battle of Allatoona in 1864, General William Sherman was gathering his army atop Mount Kenesaw near Atlanta to fight a Confederate troop. He told General Corse that reinforcements were being mounted and to hold the fort at all costs, for I am coming. While Sherman immortalized the phrase, it earned widespread acclaim in the late 1800s when the American composer and popular evangelist Philip Bliss wrote the gospel song Hold the Fort. Hunky-dory, which means everything is fine and okay, is an expression with strange origins. It began with a group of American sailors in the 19th century. There was a major street in Yokohama, Japan, called Honcho-dori, and it was well known for housing ladies of ill repute. And when in port after a long voyage, the sailors would frequent the street to partake in the recreational activities being offered. Hunky, meaning sexy, was a play on the similar-looking word honcho, and when dory was added, the phrase hunky-dory was spawned. I'll be a monkey's uncle is used as an expression of shock or disbelief or scepticism at an idea, and it relates to the theory of evolution postulated by Charles Darwin. As a follow-up to his groundbreaking book The Origin of Species, Darwin published The Descent of Man in 1871. In it, he suggested that man was descended from apes. Creationism was widespread at the time, and his theory was greeted with almost universal scepticism. In fact, his claims were considered so outrageous that people began saying, "Well, I'll be a monkey's uncle," as a sarcastic response to ridicule his theory. The expression then started being used to show doubts about any improbable situation. Ignorance is bliss means that what you don't know won't hurt you, and it derives from the world of poetry. Thomas Gray was an 18th century English poet and professor of poetry. Thomas Gray was an 18th century English poet and professor at Cambridge University. In 1742, he wrote a poem called Ode on a Distant Prospect of Eton College, and in it he said, "Thought would destroy their paradise, no more where ignorance is bliss, till folly be wise." It was that poem that brought the expression that is now so common. In a jiffy means a short period of time. And while many people think that's a slang term, it's actually a scientific unit of time. The first technical usage of the term was by the American physical chemist Gilbert Newton Lewis. And he defined a jiffy as the time it takes light to travel 1 centimeter in a vacuum, which is approximately 33 picoseconds, which is a very small unit of time. Since then, a jiffy has been redefined as different measurements depending on the field of study, but in all instances, it's a very small period, so in a jiffy, now means a short period of time generally.
1: 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And if you want to learn more and read more, get Andrew's book. And again, it's Andrew Thompson. And the book is Hair of the Dog to Paint the Town Red, The Curious Origins of Everyday Sayings and Fun Phrases. Andrew Thompson's storytelling here on Our American Stories.
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3: Russ Faria was charged with a crime that he swore he did not commit.
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3: 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I've been a correspondent for Dateline NBC for 25 years. 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
8: And we return to Our American Stories. Up next, a story from Art T. Burton. Art's an author who writes about an often overlooked group of people in the Western frontier, African Americans. Today, he'll share with us the story of one of the most feared outlaws in the Indian Territory, Cherokee Bill, who terrorized the area for 2 years. But before we talk about Bill, let's talk about his father, George. Let's get into the story.
9: George is very interesting because he was from Selma, Alabama, and his mother was not enslaved, but she was a concubine of Thornton Goldsby, who was a very rich plantation owner. He was into banking. So when the Civil War started, not being a slave, George was hired by the Confederate Army. It was actually at Gettysburg, and I guess at Gettysburg, he felt it was a good time for him to leave the Confederate side and went to the Northern side and was at the Confederate surrender at Appomattox. George went back to Selma, but there were some issues because some of the Confederate soldiers recognized George as being at Appomattox in the Union, and they threatened to kill him. And he left and went to the Indian Territory, actually. And joined the 10th U.S. Cavalry Regiment, which was all black regiment. Attained rank very quickly. He became a sergeant, one of the top sergeants in the 10th Cav. After being there a while, he did meet a young lady named Ellen, and she was a laundress for the 10th Cav, and they got married. And later on, that regiment was relocated to Fort Concho in Texas. And that is where Crawford was born. But George got into a little problem at Fort Concho. They were next to a town named San Angelo, and some of the Buffalo soldiers was having a real hard time. Many times they would go to town and go to the saloons. They were being harangued by the buffalo hunters and the cowboys. And this one particular time, a soldier's stripes were cut off his uniform and his pants, and he was roughed up and beat up. And he went back to the post at Fort Concho and told what happened. And the story goes that George allowed the buffalo soldiers to get access to their weapons. And they went back to San Angelo and shot the town up pretty good, including the saloon where the incident had happened. And George decided that he needed to leave the Army at that point, and he went AWOL. He left her with four little kids, Clarence and Luther, Crawford, and his sister. So that's kind of like the background of the story about Crawford Goolsbee. And his name is not Goolsbee, it's actually Goolsbee, but people call it Goolsbee because it's spelled G-O-L-D-S-B-Y. I guess him and his father didn't get along that well after he got a little bit older. Got jobs, odd jobs around Fort Gibson, and then he started cowboying, so he was a cowboy. The problem occurred when there was a dance in town, and a guy started picking on his brother, his little brother, and he didn't like it too much. And he tried to intercede, and there was a fight. Now, Crawford was pretty big. He was about almost 6 feet tall and probably weighed somewhere around 190, 200 pounds. So he was kind of stocky, well-built young man, but he got beat up. The next day after he got beat up, he caught the guy coming into the livery stable and he shot him two or three times. He thought he killed him, but he didn't. And then went on the dodge. In the Indian Territory, they call it going on the scout when you were trying to get away from the law. And that's where his whole outlaw career kind of jumped off. Crawford had earlier worked with a couple of young men known as the Cook brothers, Bill and William Cook. Crawford took up with them, and they had decided to do some things that was not legal, selling bootleg whiskey and stealing horses and such. And in 1893, the Cherokee Nation received an $8.5 million payment for the sale of the Cherokee outlet. That was land that the Cherokee Nation had once owned. Payments were made to citizens at selected towns, and the Cook brothers and Crawford requested their share of the land payment. The Cooks had a good friend named Effie Crittenden who agreed to pick up their shares because they couldn't go in and pick up their money because they had warrants for arrest from the Cherokee authorities. And Effie was also the manager of a place known as the Halfway House. It was a stagecoach station between Tahlequah and Muskogee. And on June 15th, Effie went to Tahlequah. She had a strange husband who was working as a guard for the payment. He read the names on the request she gave the Cherokee treasurer. And Dick Crittenden knew that two of the men had outstanding warrants: Crawford Goolsbee for attempted murder and Bill Cook for larceny. And he realized that they would be waiting at the Halfway House, the stagecoach station, for their monies. And he told the authorities about it. And so they gave Effie the monies that they were owed. Little to her knowledge, she was being followed by a fairly large posse. Before they got there, though, as these young men, I guess they were feeling very enterprising, there was a stagecoach that did stop at the house, and it was robbed by them while they were there waiting for their monies. And as Effie got to the Halfway House, Crawford was outside the stagecoach station, and he seen the posse coming. There proceeded to be a very hellacious gunfight that took place. They got away. One of the Cooks, not Bill Cook, but his brother, did get wounded in the fight, but Cherokee Bill did kill one of the Cherokee lawmen. After the outlaws got away, Effie was interviewed by the lawmen, and she was asked, was Crawford Goldsby a member of the outlaws that they just had the shootout with? And she said, no, it wasn't Crawford Goldsby, but Cherokee Bill was here. And after that, Crawford Goldsby was always known as Cherokee Bill. He was 18 years old at that time. He said that he could shoot from his waist on level and hardly miss his target. He would also brace the rifle butt against his leg and work the lever very fast. It could sound so fast, it sounded like a sewing machine. He said he shot it like that to scare people. He said for accuracy, he always put the rifle to his shoulder. But he loved to have shootouts with lawmen. And that's a very interesting because most outlaws never loved to have shootouts. But he really never turned down a good shootout if he could have one with the lawmen. He was very colorful. They said he used to wear a white hat with a red band on it. And he wore Jingle Bob spurs. And he had studded chaps, leather chaps, with metal studs on it. So he was a very colorful guy. He used to like to, be like a peacock, I guess you could say.
8: And we've been listening to Art T. Burton tell the story of Cherokee Bill and his father, George. And my goodness, what a story George had. An African-American fighting for the Confederates. And then also finds himself one day in Gettysburg, where he changes teams. And then is at Appomattox. When we come back, more of the remarkable story of Cherokee Bill is told by Art Burton here on Our American Stories.

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5: And we return to Our American Stories and our story with Art T. Burton on outlaw Cherokee Bill. When we last left off, Art was telling us about how Bill turned to a life of crime after committing an attempted murder after a fight. Bill would soon link up with the Cook brothers, and that's where things went even further south. Let's continue with the story.
6: It originally was known as the Bill Cook Gang, and Cherokee Bill became the worst element of that gang and the most feared member of that gang. The gang was made up of white, black, and Indian, for the most part, youth, young men. The size of the gang would change over the months. Some men would drop out, some would join. The original members of the gang were Lyon Gordon, George Sanders, and Henry Munson, all black Indian freedmen, Curtis Dason, Jess Snyder, Elmer Chicken Lucas, who were white men, and Sam Verdigris Kidd, Mac Williams, Jim French, and Bill Cook were Cherokee mixed bloods. So it was a very diverse gang.

The boldest and most brazen robbery by Cherokee Bill and the Cook Gang occurred on the day that the gang robbed the Lincoln County Bank in Chandler. There was a barber named J.B. Mitchell who was sitting in front of his establishment and cried out, "The Daltons are in town. They're robbing the bank." Cherokee Bill hollered for him to shut up, and Mitchell rose up from his chair. He was still hollering. And Cherokee Bill took his Winchester rifle and shot him at 200 yards. After Cherokee Bill shot the barber, there was approximately 100 gunshots fired by the gang after they robbed the bank of $107.50. The gang rode west of town, and they rode into a timber, and they had a gunfight once they got into the timbers. One of the members of the gang was captured by the posse, and the rest of the gang escaped into the hills. October 9th, the gang split up. A few followed Bill Cook, and the rest of the gang went with Cherokee Bill. On the night of October 22nd, 1894, Cherokee Bill and three outlaws looted the small town of Watova. The gang robbed two stores and the post office of $400. Cherokee Bill took the first storekeeper as a hostage to the second store and then took the two storekeepers to the post office. A few days later, Cherokee Bill robbed the town of Tallala. Bill started on one end of the main street and robbed every business on the street. And then him and his gang rode out of town. In my research looking at gangs, this is the only time where I've known outlaws to go into towns and start at one end of town on Main Street and rob every business on Main Street. This is unprecedented. Cherokee Bill next struck at the small cattle town of Lenapaw in the Cherokee Nation, not far from the Kansas border. The money and valuables amounted to $600, which was a lot of money back then because the average wage for a person could be $100 a year. So $600 was quite a bit of money. A man by the name of Ernest Melton from Paris, Texas, was working across the street at a restaurant. When they heard shots being fired, they all rushed to the window to see what was happening. Cherokee Bill glanced at the

0: window and saw Melton staring at him. And just for nothing at all, Cherokee Bill took his Winchester rifle and shot Melton in the head, killing him instantly. After this robbery, the federal court at Fort Smith, Arkansas, put up a $1,300 bounty, dead or alive, on Cherokee Bill. The scheme to catch Cherokee Bill was plotted by U.S. Marshal George Crump and Deputy U.S. Marshals Bill Smith and George Lawson. And they were very dedicated to trying to bring Cherokee Bill in. They say Smith and Lawson found out that Bill was sweet on the niece of former Deputy U.S. Marshal Ike Rogers, and they met with Rogers and devised a plan for Cherokee Bill to be invited to Rogers' home while his niece, Maggie Glass, was there. Rogers procured the assistance of a good friend, another Cherokee freedman named Clint Scales, to assist with the capture. On January 29, 1895, Cherokee Bill arrived at Rogers' home, and he spent a good part of the evening visiting with Maggie, who he truly had a crush on. Then he played cards with Rogers and Scales all night up to 4 o'clock in the morning. All the time, Cherokee Bill kept his Winchester in his lap and never gave Rogers a chance to surprise him. At breakfast, it began to appear as if the plan was not working. After eating, Ike sent Maggie to a neighbor's house to buy a couple of chickens. Bill decided he wanted to smoke and leaned over the fireplace to light his cigarette. Rogers seized the moment, hit Cherokee Bill over the head with a fire stick. The blow knocked Cherokee Bill down, but not out. Rogers and Scales fought Bill for 20 minutes until they were able to get a pair of handcuffs on him. Cherokee Bill was finally captured. Even after they got the handcuffs on him, Cherokee Bill was so strong he broke the handcuffs. But Clint Scales had a double-barrel shotgun and kept the gun on Cherokee until they got him to the town where they met up with Bill Smith. Parker, Judge Parker, the hanging judge, as people like to call him, said Bill's the worst criminal that he'd ever come before his bench. And Judge Parker was there from 1875 to 1896. So he's seen a many a bad outlaw. Bill was indicted for the murder of Ernest Melton. He pled not guilty. And he was represented by a defense attorney named J. Warren Reed, who was one of the top defense attorneys that worked the Fort Smith court. Cherokee Bill was found guilty of murder. And June 25th, 1895 was set as his execution date. But lawyer Reed found 14 errors in the trial proceedings and appealed to the U.S. Supreme Court. Judge Parker issued a stay of the execution date so the Supreme Court could look at the appeal. And on July 26, 1895, someone smuggled a pistol into the jail for Cherokee Bill to attempt a jailbreak. At 7 p.m., the jail guard Campbell Eoff and guard Lawrence Keating entered the part of the jail known as Murderer's Row, where they kept people who was being incarcerated for murder. And it was the responsibility of Eoff and Keating to ring the prisoners in for the night. Paper was jammed in the keyhole to lock the row of cells to keep it from locking, and Cherokee Bill jumped out of his cell and told them to throw up and give me that pistol. Instead of obeying, Keating reached for his own revolver and Cherokee Bill shot him instantly, and it was a fatal wound. A 15-minute gunfight ensued with no further injuries, but also no resolution. Henry Starr, another Cherokee who was in jail for murdering a deputy U.S. marshal, offered to speak to Bill and get his gun. The guards agreed, and Starr took his opportunity and went to Bill's cell and convinced him that it was useless to continue. I guess Cherokee Bill thought about it for a while, and he eventually gave his gun over to Starr. Supposedly, Starr had made some comments that Cherokee Bill's mother would not be very happy about the circumstances, and that was one of the things that convinced him to give up his gun. But now he had another murder charge on him. The trial lasted 3 days, and Judge Parker set the new execution date as March 17, 1896. On his execution day, Cherokee Bill showed no sign of fear. While standing on the gallows, he was asked if he had anything to say, and he replied, I came not here to talk, but to die. He's buried not far from his companions, Jim French and the Verdigris Kid. His niece stated that Cherokee Bill probably would have had a different life if he had an opportunity to get a better education. Very similar to the day where many people who fall into a life of crime probably would have had a different outlook on life if they had got better education. Cherokee Bill is pretty much analogous to Billy the Kid, but they've made, I guess, somewhere in the area of 50 movies in Hollywood about Billy the Kid. There's never been a movie made about Cherokee Bill as yet. But Cherokee Bill became the most famous outlaw in the history of the Indian Territory.
1: And a terrific job on the storytelling by Monty Montgomery. And a special thanks to R.T. Burton for sharing with us the story of Cherokee Bill. His book is Cherokee Bill, Black Cowboy, Indian Outlaw. Pick it up at artburton.com. And by the way, what a thing he managed with the Bill Cook Gang. Because it was the first integrated gang. We had blacks, whites, and Cherokees of mixed blood and pure, all in the same place causing mayhem. He splits up and ends up, in the end, facing Judge Parker. He was found guilty of murder. On execution day, his final words were, "I came here not to talk, but to die." The story of Cherokee Bill here on Our American Stories.
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6: Former President Biden's cancer has spread. Get the latest from Lisa Taylor.
20: That's according to his son, Hunter Biden, who gave an update on his father's health during a wide-ranging interview with the BBC on Friday. Hunter Biden got emotional when discussing his father's health. He said the cancer has metastasized into his bones and further, and added it's very painful and it's very debilitating in many respects. The 83-year-old former president revealed his cancer diagnosis in May of last year, just months after his time in the White House ended.
6: Todd Blanche will be the next U.S. Attorney General. The Senate confirmed the acting attorney general after weeks of debate with a handful of Republicans in opposition. Early this morning, the Senate voted 50-49 to approve Blanche, with Republican Senator Susan Collins of Maine and Lisa Murkowski of Alaska joining Democrats in opposition. Blanche secured the final vote he needed from Louisiana Senator Bill Cassidy, who had previously been a holdout. I'm Lisa Carton.
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23: Good afternoon. It's another weekend here in the heart of the dusty Chihuahuan Desert in West Texas, and you're listening to the Medical Hackers, however you may be tuned in this week. And I'm your host, Dr. Sandeep Rao. I'm here to bring the borderland the latest information in healthcare, medicine, and technology. On the show, I consider myself a hacker in the positive sense. A hacker using my intimate knowledge of the medical system to break down some of the barriers to accessing new medical technologies and current healthcare information. So I got my producer here with me, as always, Amber.
24: Hello, hello, hola.
23: So Amber, I know you've heard me talk about this quite a bit, which is I've talked about strokes on one hand, and sometimes I talk about blood pressure control. Mm-hmm. But for this first segment, I kind of want to get into how important blood pressure control is in a stroke setting, in the sense of if you've had a stroke and you want to prevent a future stroke, how important it is to control your blood pressure. Okay. Because really, that's like one of the only things that has been shown to really prevent any future strokes. So let's say you came in, I know on one of our previous shows we talked about coming in with to the hospital with signs of stroke. Mm-hmm. But now let's say you've been diagnosed with a stroke and you want to prevent having a future one, because you will be have a higher chance compared to the normal population because you've had a stroke. So the way to control it is, the number one way is controlling your blood pressure. Mm. And so they actually did a study recently which looked at what is the best way to control your blood pressure after a stroke. So a lot of the stuff that I'm going to talk about here is actually not even really applicable to a stroke, because there's a lot of people who just have high blood pressure who need to control it for a variety of different reasons. Mm-hmm. So in this particular study, what they did is they looked at patients who had had a stroke previously. They'd actually also had they'd had a bleed in the brain. Mm. And they had found that these patients in this particular study had a systolic blood pressure. That's the top blood pressure line. So if you see like a value of whatever, 120 over 80, if that's your blood pressure, the top number is your systolic. That number, they found, they had a trial for patients who were between 130 and 160, which is an elevated number. Because you ideally want to be below that number.
24: Below 130?
23: Yes, exactly.
24: Okay.
23: Ideal would be closer to like 120. That's like a
24: 120 over 80 is,
23: yeah,
24: like
23: that's like a sort
24: standard,
23: of classic,
24: right? Okay.
23: Sort of a number that you want to sort of live in, reside in. And that's our goal with most of these pills, is to kind of get you into that range. Mm. And so then they looked at these patients who had this elevated blood pressure, and they tried a few different things. They specifically tried a very interesting thing called a poly pill, which is actually a triple pill. It's three different medications combined in one pill. For those of you who are interested, the specific medications are amlodipine, indapamide, and temmilisartan. Okay. Now, I actually don't prescribe two of those. I usually rely on one of them, but there are a lot of docs, your primary docs will probably be prescribing them. And I'll kind of get into why we need three medications in a little bit. Why do we need three medications to control blood pressure? But really what they did is they looked at having a recurrence of stroke, having a second stroke after that first stroke, and also other secondary measures, which is just overall blood pressure control, heart-related events, and deaths from heart-related events, and overall safety. So overall, they found, which is not really unexpected, that the reduced risk of having a second stroke from being on this pill is half that of not being on the pill.
24: Oh, wow.
23: So that's a huge change, but I think it's a good thing to look at, because it's very important to know that a lot of patients might come in on one pill for blood pressure control. Mm-hmm. Or maybe they failed that and they try a second one. Now, so let me just talk about these three different classes of drugs that are combined in this pill. So one is what we call like an ACE inhibitor, okay? That's just a blood pressure medication that's designed to work on the blood vessel walls, okay? So it just relaxes your blood vessel wall. So you can imagine your blood is, let's just say it's really hard, like a pipe, okay? Now, as your pressure gets elevated, you have high blood pressure, you're within the blood, that causes more pressure on that pipe. So there's a higher chance of that. A pipe is obviously not going to rupture, but if you can imagine a hard vessel.
24: Like a water hose?
23: What was that?
24: Like a water hose?
23: Exactly. Imagine a water hose, exactly.
24: Yeah.
23: So if you start putting more pressure on it, it could rupture and cause a bleed. But by having a drug that's going to relax your blood pressure, your blood vessel wall, that means that water hose can get a little bit bigger and sort of, you know, accommodate the increased pressure.
24: It's not as stiff.
23: Exactly, it won't be as stiff. So that's one medication. So it attacks blood pressure from one angle. Now, there's another drug called a calcium channel blocker, which is designed to basically, it stops calcium from entering your muscle cells. So if you think about it, your blood vessels, they are surrounded either by fat or muscle. So you can now widen your blood vessel again, help it sort of get a little bit bigger by relaxing the musculature that's surrounding it. So the muscle is not compressing the blood vessels much. So that's another way of going after it, by not going directly at the blood vessel, but by going after the muscles that's surrounding it. So that's one angle. Now, the third angle is by basically getting rid of excess salts that are inside your blood. So the more salt that's in your blood, in your blood vessel, in your blood, in your diet, salts help attract even more fluid. So a salt, the property of salt is that by being in any fluid, it will draw in more fluid. It attracts fluid. So what does that do? That actually helps increase your blood pressure, because you don't want to have more volume. So that's why our goal is to decrease the salt intake in general. But there's another category called thiazide diuretics, which helps your body get rid of excess salt and in turn excess fluid and water. So that's a third angle in which we can go and decrease your blood pressure.
24: Okay.
23: So the beauty of this drug, this poly pill, is that it combines all three of these drugs.
24: Oh, wow.
23: Now, the one thing that we've found over time is that the more and more pills and medications I throw at a patient, there's less likely for a patient to be compliant with them.
24: Mm-hmm.
23: And so that's why having one drug, which includes all these medications, has a higher chance of compliance with a patient. And so I've noticed this in a wide variety of things. That's why my main goal with any of my procedures is to get you off as much medication as possible. You don't want to be having to take, like, you know, 10 different medications different times of the day. Yeah. That just lowers compliance overall.
24: That was the first benefit I thought of when you said that it's 3-in-1. It's like, oh, good, less pills that you got to take and put in your pill box.
23: Exactly. And so this study just kind of shows that by making it more convenient, it improves compliance. It improves the fact that we can now make sure that your blood pressure is being targeted from three different angles.
24: Yeah.
23: It's not just one drug, but it's, you know, maybe that drug doesn't necessarily work on you as well. So by having all different angles, that works well. The other thing is that we found that there's no significant side effects. The safety profile of having three drugs at once does not affect your kidneys as we once thought.
24: Yeah.
23: There are some folks who thought by being on these multiple drugs that maybe that would actually progress your kidney disease if you had it. But what we found is actually no significant effects on kidneys. So if you do have access to being able to get this type of a poly pill, or in general, if you can be compliant with taking three different drugs, it's always better to do that. Because the end goal is we want to control your blood pressure. Because even by reducing it a few points,
24: yeah,
23: we can help reduce your overall risk of stroke and all the other diseases, including heart disease and everything else.
24: Yeah.
23: So I'm going to take a quick break here on the Hackers and go into the area of antibiotic usage and how that can affect your gut health.
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23: So, Amber, everybody wants antibiotics whenever they get sick. I get if that's a frequent question I get. Back here on the Medical Hackers, I'm Dr. Rao here. And I wanted to extend this discussion a little bit because I think there's a bit of overprescription of antibiotics that we find. But I wanted to go a little bit deeper into that. What is the effect of that on your gut health, mm-hmm. on your gut microbiome?
24: Yeah.
23: And so I wanted to kind of introduce this by talking about one of the most common causes, common diseases for antibiotic prescription in the U.S. What do you think that is? What do you think is the number one thing that people get antibiotics for in the U.S., if you had to guess? There's lots of diseases out there, everything from your head and neck to your urinary tract to everything.
24: My first two guesses are going to be either the flu or UTI.
23: Okay, so the highest rate of antibiotic prescription in the U.S. for adults between 18 and 65 is for acute sinus disease. So that's your sinuses, which are in your, you know, in your head, in your, you know, in your skull, in your cranium, which help drain all this fluid buildup that can happen, and especially it's combined. It can be seen with people who have flu, but certainly there are also people who have just run-of-the-mill sinus disease from a variety of different reasons. I don't want to get into sinusitis on this show. I just want to get into specifically how do we treat it and the effect of that. So they're oftentimes treated with a couple of different drugs. One is amoxicillin, which is a, you know, sort of a penicillin-based drug. Then another drug is Augmentin, which is a combination of amoxicillin with another drug called clavulanate.
24: Oh, my 11-year-old is allergic to amoxicillin.
23: Okay. And so sometimes they give alternatives as well. But the question is that we get is one better than the other? And even deeper is the effect of having this additional drug bad for your system, bad for your gut?
24: Yeah.
23: And so first thing I want to get in with this study, this was published in the journal American Medical Association, JAMA. And so overall they found over these 500,000 patients that they studied, is exact same result of treatment success with Augmentin, which is the bigger combined drug versus just amoxicillin, okay? So bottom line, you could do well with either of them, no treatment difference. However, what we did find is with these side effects. Mm-hmm. Now, the cost is also very similar because they're both generics, but the secondary effects is much higher for Augmentin.
24: Okay.
23: Because it's a more broad spectrum drug, meaning it's going after more of your bacteria in your body than just plain old run-of-the-mill amoxicillin. Now, you might wonder, why is that? So what we're finding is there's 50% fewer secondary infections with just amoxicillin. So by giving this additional Augmentin, this amoxicillin with a clavulanate, what they're finding is there's higher chance of having things like yeast infections, or having Clostridium difficile, which is another drug or another bacteria I want to get into. Now, the reason for all this, my thought is because of the overall impact on your gut flora. Mm-hmm. And I think this is very important for folks to know, because there are a lot of people who reflexively, when they get sick, they want to get an antibiotic. Mm-hmm. Now, I'm a little bit opposite, because I'm kind of aware of the secondary effects of drugs on your overall system in your gut. But really, the effect of certain drugs, there are certain categories of drugs, is that it can really alter your gut microbiome, the flora, the bacteria that's in your gut, the good bacteria that's in your gut.
24: Yeah, I think there's a lot of people that don't know that there is bacteria in your gut.
23: Exactly.
24: Good and bad.
23: Exactly. You have bacteria that should be there. Now, we've known that sometimes it can affect it for a couple months, maybe even years, but we've actually done some studies to find, in a recent study that came out in Nature, the journal Nature, just came out a few months ago, showed the exact impact, and it's much bigger than previously thought. Mm-hmm. So now let's just get into why would it affect your gut bacteria. So if you think about it, whenever you take an antibiotic, especially if it's an oral antibiotic, it drops the categories, the diversity of the bacterial species that's living in your gut mm-hmm. overall, because all the bacteria that is in your gut might start responding. It's not just the bad bacteria that's mm-hmm. in there, but also the good bacteria. And let's just say you take it for a sinus infection, maybe your gut bacteria doesn't even need to be affected, but it's going to get infected because you're taking a drug that's going after bacteria. So it's going to wipe out some of your good bacteria as well.
24: Collateral damage.
23: Exactly. So what are the side effects that you might see early on? You might see some diarrhea. You might see some bloating. Exactly. So there are people who, after taking antibiotic, the secondary effects on your gut by wiping out the good bacteria is that you might affect your gut function. So you might see mm-hmm. bloating, you might see diarrhea, you might see cramping. Now, I'm not saying this is happening to everybody.
24: Yeah.
23: But this can this happens to a certain degree, certain number of patients.
24: Can it create food intolerances?
23: Exactly. So that's bigger thing that you can see. So there are patients who have food intolerances all of a sudden. And the question is, how long is this impact on your gut microbiome after taking a broad spectrum antibiotic, an antibiotic that's not just going after one particular drug, but a drug that wants to go after everything?
24: Well, and I would think if you have to take antibiotics often, it would cause more damage too.
23: Exactly. And so that's exactly what we're seeing. We're seeing people who are on these longer term antibiotics, on chronic antibiotics, and what we're finding is that they are having more impact. Now, this particular study, they did it looking at patients in Sweden. They looked at about 15,000 patients in Sweden, and they had a drug registry of all these patients who'd taken broad spectrum antibiotics. And that's antibiotics that's going after a wide variety of bacteria. And simultaneously, some of these patients had also had testing of their fecal microbiome. So they had also gotten, maybe that someone had gotten a culture, some sort of testing of it. And they looked at the long-term effect of these drugs on their flora in their gut. And what they found was very interesting. They found that in some cases, yes, maybe it takes a year or two for your gut bacteria to recover from a dose of antibiotics.
24: Wow.
23: But in many cases, it took up to 4 or even 8 years to recover from antibiotics. And the antibiotics that are in question here are specifically, unfortunately, it's actually drugs that I frequently prescribe, because we prescribe them to a lot of hospital patients who are resistant to other drugs. Specifically, clindamycin is one. There's another category of drugs, fluoroquinolones, of which I frequently prescribe Cipro, Levofloxacin. These are all specific drugs that I frequently prescribe. And so what they found is that the impact is not just short-term, but it can be up to like almost 8 years down the line.
24: For just one round of antibiotics, which what is like 2 weeks of antibiotics?
23: Exactly. So what they found is they did a lot of different studies. So first is they looked at, what if you took one round of antibiotics? Now, what if you did a second round of antibiotics? Wow. And so what they did is that each round here, okay, so they said, let's see here. So they did fecal sampling, okay? And they said of these patients, if you took one for each course of antibiotics you take in during the years, each one reduced your gut bacteria by 47 fewer species. So each round. So if you took one round, it reduced by 47. Now you take a second round. Maybe you wanted to, did not recover from the whatever the antibiotic you took for did not treat your initial infection. You had to go a second course of antibiotics. That did a further damage to your bacteria in your gut.
24: Yeah.
23: Collateral damage. And in the other category, that was with clindamycin, they found the biggest impact, okay? Mm. Now, with the quinolones, the one we found was about, it reduced by 20 species. But again, Cipro is what the one they drug that they looked at. Now, in contrast, this is very important, in contrast, just taking in amoxicillin or penicillin was not associated with any reduction your gut bacteria species.
24: Okay.
23: So what's the bottom line here? What are we trying to tell people here? Well, what I'm trying to say is, it's in general better not to take a drug that's going to go after everything. Now, in your mind, you might think, I'm sick, I want to recover, throw everything at it. Let's throw the kitchen sink at it. But really, you don't want to do that when it comes to these drugs because of the secondary collateral damage.
24: Because in that case, you're throwing out the baby with the bathwater.
23: Exactly. And it might take up to 4 years or even up to 8 years. 4 to 8 years is what they're finding for that gut bacteria to recover. So what they did is they did fecal sampling over the course of this 8 year period and found it took almost 8 years time for some people to recover. So, you know, so really, you know, when it comes down to all this is that the bigger question is, what is the effect of changing your gut bacteria on your overall health, right?
24: Yeah.
23: Sure, we can say, you know what, it changed your gut bacteria. Maybe you have a little bit of bloating, a little bit of diarrhea, maybe it's either constipation or diarrhea or any of the side effects, the cramping that we're describing. Yeah. But what about your overall health?
24: Yeah.
23: How does affecting your microbiome change that? Now, I'm going to get in a little bit into that in the second segment.
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23: Back to the Hackers, discussing with Amber the effect of changing your gut microbiome on your overall health. So we have some observational studies that have shown effect of long-term antibiotic use on things such as obesity, type 2 diabetes, cardiovascular disease, and found worsening impact of having long-term antibiotics on those diseases. Now, we don't know enough about exactly why it happens, but I want to get into why changing your gut flora could affect that. So think about it this way, Amber. Your gut is operating in a certain way. There's certain bacteria that's good bacteria that's growing, working, storing, you know, food comes through, nutrients come through, it stores fat, it handles glucose in a certain way. Now, imagine you just wipe out some of that bacteria.
24: Mm-hmm.
23: That's why now we've seen that there's some effects on obesity and type 2 diabetes with that wiping out of the gut bacteria. Now, you might say, how is that? Now, we don't have specific evidence of how it's working, but if you think about the fact that the gut is very much an important player in your storage of fat, in the handling of glucose, that's one cause, one theory that we can, you know, think about.
24: Well, and the breakdown of food too, right? It could also, like, if you don't have enough good bacteria, your bad bacteria could overgrow.
23: Exactly, your bad bacteria. And that's where we see things like C. diff, Clostridium difficile, which is an overgrowth of your entire intestine of a bad bacteria. Then that's like a much worse scenario, which I'm not going to get into on the show. But sometimes we also see overall inflammation of your entire gut causing inflammatory bowel disease, irritable bowel syndrome. And so that's another effect of wiping out your good bacteria, of, you know, changing the microbiome. Now, here's another way in which we think it can affect your overall systemic health. What about just the overall changes to your the barrier in your gut? Now it might allow toxins to leak into your body, causing your whole body to have inflammation. So we talk about this as called, you know, immune dysregulation. So by changing these, you know, the effect of this gut barrier, that can cause problems down the road. Now, we have seen some studies which have shown maybe there's changes in your immunology, in your immune system, causing even effects on rheumatoid arthritis. Mm-hmm. Okay. So rheumatoid arthritis is, you know, a disease that's immune, thought to have immune causes, meaning your body attacking itself.
24: Yeah.
23: So that's one thought theory behind why that might be, you know, a player there. Now, another thing we've seen is there have been some anecdotal studies, some observational studies that have also looked at brain and mood disorders.
24: Mm-hmm.
23: So, for example, some people say that, you know, within your gut bacteria, normal gut bacteria, that actually produces neurotransmitters like serotonin.
24: Yeah.
23: Which actually travels to your central nervous system.
24: They call your gut the second brain.
23: Oh, actually, I haven't yeah. heard anybody say that, but that makes sense. So
24: yeah.
23: by wiping out this good bacteria that's creating serotonin, you can now affect your, you know, what we call the gut-brain axis.
24: Well, think about it. When you get bad news, you get a knot in your stomach. When you have butterflies, that expression, you feel it in your stomach because you're in love, you're excited. Like,
23: true.
24: Yeah.
23: And so there have been folks who found effects of disrupted gut bacteria, gut flora on anxiety, depression, mm-hmm. and even things such as Parkinson's.
24: Hmm.
23: Now, none of these have a direct causation. So if you said, can we pinpoint and say bacteria A is the one implicated in causing these changes? No, we cannot. We don't have that sort of data at this time with this, you know, with the current science.
24: Yeah. It's
23: however,
24: so complicated.
23: It is just a thought. But the bottom line is, you really don't want to disrupt your gut bacteria if you don't want to. There's no reason to do that. So just something to think about there. Now,
24: well, there's also some thought that some research showing that if you take prebiotics ahead of taking antibiotic or with an antibiotic, it can also help. So people might want to look into that too.
23: That's very interesting that you mentioned that, because I've never thought about that. And that's something that I might actually consider, because if you think about it, some of these prebiotics or these probiotics, they're designed to help your native gut bacteria flourish.
24: Yep.
23: Now, one question I would have in that scenario is, so let's just say you took this prebiotic or probiotic, like these, or even if you took things like, you know, like yogurt. People say, you know, mm-hmm. yogurts, you know, have these natural, you know,
24: probiotic
23: component to them. Now, let's just say you do that, but you still take these broad-spectrum antibiotics,
24: mm-hmm.
23: these antibiotics that are designed to just, in a shotgun approach, go after every single thing. In theory, it would also probably go after that other good and bad bacteria, even the bacteria that's been promoted by the prebiotics. So a question that I have, and I don't even know if this is studied, and I probably need to look this up, but it actually makes a case for, if you do undergo a round of antibiotic treatment, because remember, there are some drugs that are definitely useful. I don't want to scare people into thinking you don't want to be taking antibiotics. There's definitely going to be diseases that you're going to
24: yeah.
23: need antibiotics for, and that's probably going to have a higher chance of killing you than your gut health. But it raises the question of, what if we actually took these prebiotics or these probiotics, these, you know, yogurt, those types of foods in your gut after a round of antibiotics?
24: Well,
23: because maybe it can help you recover a little bit faster.
24: And I know, like, the studies that I've heard about, it's prebiotics. So maybe the fact that they're pre and they're not full, you know, probiotics yet makes them, you know, not a target for these antibiotics. And I know that the last time my daughter had to go a round of antibiotics, he said, have her take a prebiotic with it. So I did. And I know, like, there's a lot of parents that, you know, kids are always on antibiotics, that it has helped. Their kids didn't get the diarrhea or the constipation as much. So there also could be a big difference between taking a pre and a probiotic with before, after an antibiotic. So that would be worth looking into. That's fairly new research. The gut, again, is so nuanced, all the bacteria. But it's definitely something that a lot of doctors are starting to listen to.
23: Absolutely. So, unfortunately, our time this Saturday is up. If you are interested in any more information on any of the mentioned minimally invasive treatments, you can always call to get more information at 915-500-4370. That's 500-4370. You can also reach me by email at rao@medicalhackers.com. I would also encourage you to check out our Instagram account at medical.hackers. I hope these healthcare hacks have helped you navigate our complex medical system. If you've been tuned into us this whole time, bless your heart and your health. I'm Dr. Sandy Brown. 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
6: The U.S. Senate is on a five-week break. Senate lawmakers adjourned early this morning after passing a bill to fund the federal government until early December. They also confirmed Todd Blanch as Attorney General after weeks of debate, but they agreed to postpone action on a Senate budget resolution until after the recess. They also agreed to put off voting on the Save America Act, but agreed to vote immediately on a portion of the bill, which requires voters to show a picture ID in federal elections. Former President Biden's cancer has spread. We get the latest from Lisa Taylor.
20: That's according to his son, Hunter Biden, who gave an update on his father's health during a wide-ranging interview with the BBC on Friday. Hunter Biden got emotional when discussing his father's health. He said the cancer has metastasized into his bones and further, and added it's very painful and it's very debilitating in many respects. The 83-year-old former president revealed his cancer diagnosis in May of last year, just months after his time in the White House ended.
6: Former Vice President Kamala Harris is endorsing Democratic Senate candidate Abdul El-Sayed in Michigan's upcoming election. Harris praised El-Sayed as a candidate focused on working families and said he is needed to help Democrats win control of the Senate. El-Sayed won the Democratic primary this week and will face Republican former Congressman Mike Rogers in November. Senate Minority Leader Chuck Schumer and other top Democrats have also backed El-Sayed following his primary victory. The endorsement drew criticism from the Trump administration, which attacked Harris and El-Sayed's progressive views. A new study says drinking coffee could lower the risk of breast cancer death. The study was published in the British Journal of Nutrition and followed 95 women diagnosed with breast cancer for 11 years. Scientists found that a higher intake of total polyphenol was linked to lower breast cancer death risk. In the study, researchers noted that coffee was the major contributor to total polyphenol intake for study participants. I'm Lisa Carton. There's an increase in the number of Americans who believe couples with children should be married. Rory O'Neill reports.
1: Roughly 4 in 10 Americans say it's very important for a couple to be legally married if they have a child together. That's up 10 points from a previous Gallup poll taken in 2020. The increase is driven by Republicans, where 58% say the marriage of parents is very important, a 22-point bounce in 6 years. 82% of the people who took the survey said their parents were married when they were born. 67% were raised in two-parent households.
6: A nursing assistant in Northern California has been arrested for the alleged sexual abuse of an 86-year-old at a skilled nursing facility. Mark Mayfield reports.
2: The arrest and filing of felony charges were announced Friday by California Attorney General Rob Bonta, who called the sexual abuse of a compromised individual while in a position of power over them deplorable. The alleged attacks took place in April of this year at a residence facility in Concord, northeast of Oakland.
6: Joan Jett is canceling 2 upcoming concerts in September after having surgery to address a recent injury. The news was announced in a post on social media that said the singer underwent orthopedic surgery on a fractured vertebrae and won't be able to perform at her upcoming shows. They were scheduled to take place in Costa Mesa, California on September 5th and Louisville, Kentucky on September 24th. The father of soccer superstar Lionel Messi has passed away. Jorge Messi died Friday in Argentina at the age of 68 after a long illness. He was the man who managed Lionel's career from the very beginning, famously making the move from Argentina to Barcelona to make his son's dream a reality. Lionel Messi's current team, Inter Miami, local fan clubs, and the massive Argentine community in Miami are already flooding social media with tributes and expressions of deep sorrow for the Messi family. The medical facility declined to disclose the nature of his illness. I'm Lisa Carton.
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9: I've never liked this 1776 fund. It made no sense to me, and I thought it was an insult to the police officers and the people that defended us on January the 6th.
10: I was disappointed with Jeanine Pirro. Really disappointed with Jeanine Pirro. She folded like an umbrella.
11: Welcome back to The Weekend Dive. I'm Rory O'Neill. This week, a Senate committee voted to recommend that Dr. Anthony Fauci be held in contempt of Congress for refusing to answer questions about the origin of COVID-19. News Nation Washington correspondent Trevor Shirley has more.
12: Dr. Fauci wasn't present, but he could now potentially face jail time, even though there are several more steps before that could happen.
13: On this vote, the yeas are 8, the nays are 5, and the motion is agreed to.
12: The Senate Homeland Security Committee decided along party lines to recommend contempt of Congress charges for Dr. Anthony Fauci after he refused to answer the committee's questions during a hearing last week on the origins of COVID-19.
14: We are voting on whether a witness who has received the benefit of a sweeping federal pardon can be ordered by this committee to answer questions and then defy that order without consequence.
12: In 2025, Dr. Fauci was given a full preemptive pardon by former President Joe Biden during the final hours of his presidency. Last week, Dr. Fauci repeatedly invoked his right against self-incrimination when subpoenaed.
15: I will invoke my right under the Fifth Amendment of the Constitution to refrain from answering your questions.
12: Republicans, including committee chairman Senator Rand Paul, say Dr. Fauci can't have it both ways, claim presidential pardon protections, and still refuse to answer their questions.
14: Seeking the truth is not a witch hunt. Accountability is not vengeance.
12: Democrats panned the hearing and the contempt vote as a politically motivated farce.
16: This investigation has been one-sided from the beginning.
12: Senator Paul says he'll now refer the vote to the Department of Justice, but Democrats say that skips over a required step, letting the full Senate approve the contempt of Congress vote before it's sent to DOJ.
16: It does not strengthen congressional oversight. It makes our work to conduct oversight more challenging and less likely to withstand scrutiny.
12: It's still not clear if there will be a full Senate vote on this recommendation or if Senator Paul will try to send it directly to the DOJ or the U.S. Attorney for Washington, D.C., who happens to be President Donald Trump's close ally, Jeanine Pirro. Reporting in Washington, I'm Trevor Shirley for News Nation.
11: There's a disconnect in the housing market. There's the money you need to buy a typical home, and then there's the money you actually have. Daryl Fairweather is the chief economist at Redfin, which is out with a report this week looking at this divide. And Daryl, why don't you start with the numbers? Typical house, typical income?
17: This report found that the income Americans must earn in order to afford a home is on the rise. It is now at $110,000, and that's to afford a home for about $400,000. Mortgage rates are still high, and that is contributing to housing becoming out of reach for many Americans. But the good news is that incomes are on the rise, so more people are going to be crossing that threshold where they can afford a home.
11: Right, and you put affordability at that 30% mark, right?
17: Yes, that's a rule of thumb. If you're actually trying to evaluate whether you can afford a home, I would encourage you to look at your budget and how much you spend in different categories and see how much you have left over for a home purchase. But usually 30% is where people are comfortable and have enough money left over for savings and their basic needs.
11: And salaries haven't kept up with the spike in home prices.
17: Home prices really accelerated during the pandemic. That's when mortgage rates dropped to record lows and everybody rushed into the housing market to take advantage. Since mortgage rates increased in 2022, home price growth has moderated and home prices have actually gone up slower than the pace of inflation or the pace of wage growth. So when you take that into account, things have gotten a little bit better since 2022, but most of the damage was done in 2020 and 2021 to affordability.
11: It's tough to have your cool, level-headed advice when I'm looking at a house and I love the yard and I love the location and, oh, what's a couple extra $100 a month? We'll squeak by. But that really can be a perilous decision.
17: Yeah, I mean, I think it's a really tough decision because you don't want to stretch yourself too thin. Then you become what people call house poor, where you put all your money into your home and you don't have money left over for other things. But at the same time, as prices continue to rise, if you delay, you may end up paying more in the future, and that can be a big dilemma. So I would say that you should buy when it feels right for you, when you feel like you can actually afford it and all the other things in your life, and just commit.
11: That's a $25,000 disconnect between earnings and what you need for a home, but your Redfin report shows things are actually improving.
17: Yeah, so the income needed to afford a home has been pretty stable since around 2023. That's when mortgage rates went up and the housing market slowed way down. So we haven't seen much in the way of increased prices since then. So this stability has allowed wages to start to catch up and for more people to be able to afford homes. It's just that we're catching up from being very far behind.
11: Daryl Fairweather is the chief economist at Redfin, out with their new report looking at the difference between what we make and what we can afford in the housing market. Hey, Daryl, thanks so much for your time.
17: Thank you for having me.
11: New Homeland Security Secretary Mark Wayne Mullen paid a visit to the U.S.-Mexico border in Texas, where he spoke with News Nation's Ali Bradley about the Trump administration's immigration enforcement.
18: He sat down with Democratic governors and says that his comments regarding employment visa programs and labor shortages were actually taken out of context. And he says they've got to work with these governors in order to get the job done.
19: We have illegals in their states, too. So I have to work with that state to some degree. That doesn't mean we're soft on crime. So why wouldn't we go into that area? Why wouldn't we build those relationships? Why wouldn't we work with those governors and find a common ground of saying, if you want to work with us, great. If you don't, we're still coming.
18: Now, when it comes to the traffic stops being paused and then quickly resumed after President Trump called for the reverse, Mullen says he and the president are always on the same page and that the traffic stops were never meant to be the primary mode of apprehension for ICE.
19: The president and I are always on the same page. We are never ending traffic stops. We was making it the last option, meaning that why would we allow to wait until they got into their vehicles? Why don't we get them before they get to their vehicles? If our last option is to pull them over, we will. But the truth is, every time we pull somebody over for ICE, that person is going to jail, so it's immediately a fight or flight. It's different than an officer pulling you over for a traffic ticket or a light out.
18: The secretary also responding to the death this week of a man who was held at an ICE facility in New Jersey at Delaney Hall. Mullen defended the facilities.
19: He had no medical records of cardiac problems. He was on diet. He was had hypertension. He was a diabetic. He had medication for that. He had a cardiac arrest during lunch at like 1:52. We immediately called 911, started doing a CPR on him at roughly around 2:13. EMSA showed up, took custody of him, transported him to the hospital, and he died at the hospital, not in our custody. We do a great job. We meet federal standards and exceed federal standards. It's interesting that when, especially if you start looking at New Jersey, you have these individuals that are protesting Delaney Hall because they said the facilities aren't adequate, but they're better than state-run facilities. Our

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6: 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A black man from the projects comes forward with information about the case.
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6: 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Lee Harris is sentenced to 90 years.
9: I get 90 years for killing somebody I have never seen.
6: Behind bars, Lee finds an unlikely ally in his cellie, Robert. The pair are like chalk and cheese. There's no way their paths would ever cross on the outside. But as a fellow inmate, Robert sees through the lies and vows to do the unthinkable. Clear Lee's name.
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16: 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How did two people go from just married to justice denied?
18: 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And I said, no, I don't have guns here in Venezuela.
19: 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They ask me, you want to be with your husband? 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
1: Well, look, I've never been a big fan of Fauci. Why he did that was very simple. His lawyer told him to.
2: Which can destroy everything from Iranian Shahids to Russian drones.
3: The economy is showing impressive resilience. Even with recent shocks, the trends are positive and reveal solid growth.
4: Welcome back to The Weekend Dive. I'm Rory O'Neill. Alarms are sounding over a critical blood shortage that's happening nationwide. Rodney Wilson is with the American Red Cross. And Rodney, look, we hear it all the time. Blood donations are needed. But what you're saying is this time it's different.
5: Right now, what we're facing is a national blood crisis. And actually, this is only the second time in Red Cross history that we've declared a crisis situation. Due to a number of factors, we're seeing very low donor turnout at the same time as we're seeing an increase in hospital requests for blood that we can't meet.
4: And the Red Cross knows that blood donations typically slow down during the summertime months, but this is extreme.
5: Summer is traditionally a challenging time to collect enough blood for a few different reasons. People are busy. They're taking vacations. They're just not making time to donate. Schools are out of session. During the school year, schools make up about 20% of blood donations. So we lose that over the summer. And traumatic injuries tend to increase over the summer. So we can see spikes in the need for blood. That's something we see every year. There are some unique challenges that we're seeing this year that are adding to this. Part of it is we've seen weeks and weeks of these heat waves that have really kept a lot of people at home. And it's also impacted places where we host blood drives, where a blood drive might be scheduled, but their air conditioning can't keep up and the room isn't cool enough. And we don't want to take, you know, blood donations in a space that is hot. So the heat waves, also the illness that we've seen, many people having digestive illnesses. There's just been a lot of challenges and the smoke that we had coming from Canada impacting parts of the country. Many people were staying home during that. Lots of unique challenges to this summer in particular.
4: But on the flip side, you're also seeing that 3,500 more units demanded each week than expected. So the demand is up.
5: Right. Yes. We forecast what we expect hospitals will be requesting. And right now, hospitals are asking for about 3,500 units more per week than we would expect. And that's at the same time that we're seeing this drop in donations. Just in the month of June, the national blood supply dropped by 25%. And people have responded to our urgent call for blood donations, but it's not keeping pace with how much hospitals are asking for.
4: And so it's so positive, B negative, AB plasma, you need it all.
5: Well, all types are needed in a situation like this. I will say that right now, the most urgently needed type is type O. Type O is the universal type. It's used most in emergency situations when a traumatic injury patient comes into a hospital. There's no time to type them. They're bleeding very quickly. Doctors know that they can reach for type O blood and safely transfuse that individual. And right now, type O is at less than a one-day supply for the whole country. So if you think about that, and if we stopped, didn't receive any more blood donations, we would run out of type O blood in one day for this country. And that's certainly not where we want to be in terms of making sure every patient can get the care that they need.
4: Those numbers are pretty sobering when it comes to donations. But now the Red Cross is trying to incentivize people to get out to their local blood drive. A $20 gift card from Amazon is in the mix this time around.
5: Yeah, absolutely. We know this is a busy time. As a special thank you for people who are willing to come and donate blood, starting August 1st through the end of August, everyone who comes to give will get a $20 Amazon.com gift card. Just a little way to say thank you. I think people who donate blood, they know that it feels good to help save lives. They do it because it makes them feel good. And the gift card is just a special thank you.
4: All right. We convince people to roll up their sleeves and give blood. Where do they go? What do they do?
5: Well, it's so easy. You can find a blood drive near you online at redcrossblood.org. You can just type in your zip code and find someplace near you. 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And I'll say, as a blood donor myself, it doesn't hurt. I think a lot of people are afraid that it's going to hurt. I was nervous my first time donating. It didn't hurt at all. You feel a quick pinch, and then it's not a painful process at all. 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
4: And probably done in under an hour. It takes more time to do the paperwork.
5: Absolutely. 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
4: Rodney Wilson is with the American Red Cross with more information and perspective on the critical blood shortage now facing the nation. 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Rodney, thanks so much for the information.
5: Thank you.
4: Look out, Guy Fieri. Health and Human Services Secretary Robert F. Kennedy Jr. is now launching a new cooking show. It's all part of an effort to get Americans to eat healthier. 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
7: Hi, I'm Robert F. Kennedy Jr., your HHS Secretary. Welcome to The Real Food Show. Thanks to President Trump, we flipped the food pyramid and put real food back where it belongs, at the center of the American plate.
6: It's all to encourage Americans to eat better, and he's using post-apocalyptic type messaging ahead of the rollout to spread the word. Kennedy says The Real Food Show is designed to help Americans reframe the way they feel about food and how they prepare it. This is part of Kennedy's push to get Americans to eat more whole foods and fewer ultra-processed ingredients. Health Secretary Kennedy and Agriculture Secretary Brooke Rollins have both said we can absolutely get creative to keep healthy food costs down when we're trying to feed our families. And as a fitness nutrition specialist myself, in their effort to do this, I wouldn't be surprised if they talk about swapping out chicken breast perhaps for chicken thighs. They freeze really well and they don't dry out. That'll definitely drive costs down at the grocery store. Also getting creative with legumes, adding chickpeas to things like soups and chilies, and maybe black beans to an omelet. We got to think outside of the box. We're looking forward to seeing what this show will entail. Kennedy's pyramid focuses on proteins, vegetables, fruits, and cutting back on highly processed foods. What's new is this pyramid does not demonize animal fats like steak, cheese, and butter. The new cooking show is not government policy, but it does help to promote and explain Kennedy's health priorities. For News Nation, I'm Anna Koyman.
4: After pleading the fifth more than 100 times, Dr. Anthony Fauci could be looking at a contempt charge in the week ahead. We'll talk about it next time on The Weekend Dive. I'm Rory O'Neill.
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9: Hi, listeners. My name's Ashley Flowers. Many of you may know me from a show that I host called Crime Junkie. But what many of you don't know is that a true crime junkie isn't just obsessed with true stories. 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
10: The U.S. Senate is on a five-week break. Senate lawmakers adjourned early this morning after passing a bill to fund the federal government until early December. They also confirmed Todd Blanche as Attorney General after weeks of debate, but they agreed to postpone action on a Senate budget resolution until after the recess. They also agreed to put off voting on the Save America Act, but agreed to vote immediately on a portion of the bill, which requires voters to show a picture ID in federal elections. Former President Biden's cancer has spread. More from Lisa Taylor.
11: That's according to his son, Hunter Biden, who gave an update on his father's health during a wide-ranging interview with the BBC on Friday. Hunter Biden got emotional when discussing his father's health. He said the cancer has metastasized into his bones and added it's very painful and it's very debilitating in many respects.
10: The 83-year-old former president revealed his cancer diagnosis in May of last year, just months after his time in the White House ended. I'm Lisa Carton.
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22: Just off the highway south of Oklahoma City, there's a little zoo. 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Lots of tigers. But the star of the zoo isn't any of these animals. 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

0: Well, the weekend's upon us. Welcome at home with Gary Sullivan, taking you through another weekend, getting a few of those projects done around the home. And crazy weather this summer continues, which we'll continue to talk about, that's for sure. You have a house, those things affect our home. This hour is brought to you by Zoller, and they are the industry gold standard for sump pumps and battery backup systems that protect your home. 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I think Mother Nature is doing that for us. But certainly make sure that it's discharging the water away from the home. That's very important. You can learn more about the Zoller pumps at Zoller, Zoeller.com. And we thank them for sponsoring this hour of the show. Well, another weekend, project here and there that we're going to chat about. Our phone number, if you've got a question regarding your home, dial us up. It's 800-823-8255. And Danny Boyle will take your call, and you and I will chat and get you back to work in no time at all. When we were talking about the sump pumps, and I know there's such a disparity in weather this year. We have so many fires and issues out west, and our friends in Spokane have been battling this well over a week. And many of us in the Midwest and Northeast, we've been battling rain and floods and things like that. So it's been a tough year, weather. I will say one thing in my part of the country, we don't see green grass in August very often, but we certainly are this year. I had this happen twice this week, and both of them, I chuckled a little. I shouldn't chuckle. But one of the things, you know, if you have your area is prone to a lot of rain or low ground, you know, codes and different things require sump pumps. Some even require battery backup pumps. And I was talking to one person, and just the other day, the person says, I don't have a battery backup. And I said, really? You know, I think that's almost like a necessity for so many of us now, code in some places. Why don't you do that? Well, we never really have a power failure. And my sump pump runs occasionally, but I just don't feel a need. I said, do you have, you know, a finished basement or crawl space? Or, I mean, your sump pumps running sometimes. If you had a power failure, it has the potential of flooding that area that's already finished. But we just don't have a power failure. I'm just not that concerned about it. I probably should get one. Yes, you probably should get one. Another one, a person had not a battery backup pump, but had two sump pumps. And if one failed, the other one took over. It had a switch, and that was an interesting setup and certainly offered some protection. Again, not the protection if you had a power outage. And this person was explaining, you know, batteries are expensive, et cetera. And I wanted to say, if you're finished basement floods, that's expensive too, and probably a little bit more than a battery backup. I just wanted to let you know that there are other backup pumps that don't require a battery. It's a Venturi system where it's, if you have city water, that's what it's powered by. And that too, and it can go longer than a battery would last. I guess I don't have I guess I don't really care which system you go. I think there is a matter of comfort to having a battery backup or a water backup sump pump in case of a power failure. It only takes once, right? And I know we all take bets on our homes, what's going to fail, what's not going to fail, et cetera, et cetera. But I think that would be one you would really want to give it some thought. Some insurance companies, if you put in a battery backup and you didn't have one, I would let them know. There may be a discount. There may not be, but I would check. You put a new roof on your house, I'd let them know that too. If you have a water detector, I'd let them know that also. A lot of things. When you peel back the papers, you find out if I would have told them that, I could have maybe had a discount on my insurance policy, and you're kind of part in partnership with them in a lot of cases. So whenever you make a change that makes your home more safe, please let them know. It would be well worth the time, well worth the phone call. As we're talking about sump pumps, I do want to talk about one part about it, because where I'm at, I've been telling you this the last 3 weeks, we've had an incredible amount of rain. I forget what Danny had just told me. I think it was during the month of July. We had
1: since June, we've had about 12 inches of rain.
0: Yeah, which is a 20-year record or 50-year record, yeah, or something I heard on the news. In other words, we've just had a lot of rain. But if we were talking about sump pumps, and one of the things I guess we all hear, when that sump pump turns on. I heard ours turn on last night. I was awake and just heard it. I don't know why. I just got a third ear, I guess. I don't know, but I did hear it running. It's very muted and quiet, but I did hear it running. I didn't even know it was raining outside, and it was. But when we hear it not running, obviously, if you have that third ear, or you go down and check it, we're always worried about what's going on the inside, right? But what I want to concentrate on today, at least for this moment, is let's talk about the discharge of the water. Where does yours discharge? Saw one this week. I had the pipe that came up, goes through the wall, and surprisingly enough, it was discharging right on the foundation, which is silly, because you're basically, the water table's rising up, the water goes in the sump well, they pump it out, the discharge pipe, if it's right on the foundation, you're soaking that, you're bringing the water table right back up. It's got to be away from the house. And I saw another one where the discharge pipe went into an underground pipe with a reducer on the top. The only problem is the reducer was cracked and the pipe that was in the ground had shifted, and the discharge pipe that was coming from the sump pump was, well, it was missing the underground pipe, basically. It wasn't properly aligned. Some of the water was going down in and being taken away from the foundation, but a lot of it was not. It was, again, not on purpose, but it was being discharged right on the foundation. And, you know, what you're doing is you're just kind of starting a recirculatory system where it's being, water table goes up, being pumped outside, being put down on the foundation, raising the water table. You get the picture. And the one with the underground pipe, obviously there has to be some adjustments made to that pipe to make sure that all that water goes down into that pipe and pulled away from the foundation. And as far as the one that is being discharged right on the foundation, numerous things you can, but you want to definitely get that, you know, water 6 to 8 feet away from the foundation. And you also want to make sure that that soil is not sloping back to the house. Eventually, you're going to have a big erosion problem. Eventually, it's going to overrun that sump well, and you're going to have a basement issue also. So, having said that, that's the assignment. I want you to check that out. I hate to see anybody think that you're being protected when, in fact, your protection device is kind of creating a bigger problem. So our number, if you'd like to join us, is 800-823-8255. 800-823-8255. You can grab a line. Scott Berline, he's next as we continue. You're at home with Gary Sullivan.
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6: From the KFOX 14 Severe Weather Center, I'm Chief Meteorologist Brad Montgomery. As you take a look at your weekend forecast, Saturday, partly cloudy, 10% chance of an evening storm, breezy at times, high around 100 degrees. We'll see mostly sunny skies for your Sunday, slightly hotter with a high around 101. Mostly sunny skies again for your Monday, high 102. From the KFOX 14 Severe Weather Center, I'm Chief Meteorologist Brad Montgomery.
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0: right, you're at home with Gary Sullivan, and now we're going to Let's Garden with Scott Berline. Scott, how are you?
1: I'm all right. I'm operating on zero sleep last night.
0: Oh, is that right?
1: Yeah, I was thinking about horticulture and all the good it can do for the world.
0: You couldn't turn it off, could you?
1: I couldn't turn it off. I couldn't.
0: Hate that.
1: It was so bad.
0: I had one on Wednesday. I hate that. It's like, shut down, please.
1: Yep.
0: You got your hip waders on?
1: You know, maybe I need to go on Amazon and order a pair.
0: Holy cow.
1: Oh, it was something. What was it, 2 weeks ago on a Friday that it poured like that and drowned half of Hyde Park?
0: Oh, Cincinnati, yeah.
1: Yeah, exactly. and then yesterday, more or less a repeat.
0: Right.
1: You know?
0: It was like 3 inches of rain in an hour.
1: Yeah, that's what I had.
0: One little spot. It's like, that's crazy.
1: Some scary lightning and thunder.
0: Yeah.
1: And
0: for sure.
1: It just, it would not stop. It just kept pouring and pouring.
0: Yeah, when I started the show today, I was just talking about water control, which I guess, you know, folks that have a lot of gardens or a lot of landscaping, water control is equally important there. Talk us a little bit about water control in gardens. What do you guys do? I mean, probably the same thing we do, but we'll hear it from the expert.
1: Water control mainly applies to when you have too much water, when you have a low spot that
0: right.
1: sits wet for long periods of time. And, of course, those become very dry when we don't have rain. So you can't really say, oh, it's always wet. There might be spots where you have a spring or some kind of something that causes consistent moisture. But, for gardening, if you want to garden those places where it sits low and stays wet, there are plants that are adapted to that. You can seek those out and use them. Or you can raise your soil just like you would on your foundation. You just bring some soil in, lift it up, get the crowns of the roots out of the, you know, constant wetness. And you can, all of a sudden, you have a lot of options.
0: Yeah. Yeah. And then I guess, if you have too much water, this is so weird because we have not had too much rain. I don't ever remember. I've done this show for 40 years. I don't ever remember talking about we have too much rain. We can't do the things we want to do around the house.
1: Yeah.
0: And it's August. I've never had that experience. And I'm sure in gardening, the same is true. I mean, do you have problems with vegetables and things that where the soil actually gets too wet? We got a lot of clay in our area too.
1: Yeah, I mean, you know, hopefully your vegetable garden sits up a little bit, but you know, if it is sitting low, you know, you could get into some root rot issues. Mm-hmm. And there's really nothing you can do about that.
0: Right.
1: You might see some fungus on leaves and things at this point in the year. Probably just leave it alone. You can go out and apply a fungicide if you want to. One of the cardinal rules of horticulture is not to dig when it's too wet, because that ruins the soil structure. So it makes big clumps or clods of soil that don't naturally break down well.
0: Mm-hmm.
1: So if you're ever digging or planting a tree or doing anything in the garden and your tiller's creating clods or your shovel is just creating a big clod every time you dig, back off and wait till it dries out a little bit. Of course, this summer, that means you don't garden at all.
0: But it
1: will dry out sooner or later. I think so, at least.
0: And when you say back off, if you don't back off, you might not have a back.
1: Yeah, soil is immensely heavier when it's wet.
0: Another
1: reason to wait until it dries out a little bit.
0: I remember my very first home, and I, you know, young in my probably early to mid-20s, and we had a basement leak, and my brother, and I decided I was going to dig down the footer, put in a drain pipe, patch the concrete, et cetera, and we started digging.
1: Mm-hmm.
0: And within probably 8 inches down, we were in the blue clay.
1: Oh, yeah.
0: And that stuff, even though it was a hot day. And I remember it was dry, and I thought the tough part was getting through that dried soil at the top until we were a foot down and we got into that wet blue clay.
1: Yeah.
0: It was unbelievable.
1: It sticks to your shovels, and You know, you can barely pry it out. And,
0: right.
1: Yeah.
0: It weighs a ton.
1: It weighs a ton.
0: Yeah.
1: And you could probably use it for some kind of craft, maybe.
0: I think you can use it for horseshoe pits.
1: Oh, yeah. It's good for that. It is good for that. That's the recipe, I think, is a heavy, wet,
0: yes,
1: sticky
0: that's
1: clay.
0: What we did.
1: Yep. Yeah, did you?
0: Yeah, we did.
1: Perfect.
0: We did.
1: Making lemonade out of lemons, I guess.
0: Well, yeah, it darn near killed us, and we were young and strong, and
1: yeah,
0: it still was a lot of work. Boy.
1: Yeah, I'm surprised you did it.
0: Yeah. I'm surprised we did now. Somebody, I'd just laugh.
1: Mm.
0: It's hard to believe, though, in different parts of the country, really. They may be listening right now. So, what are you guys chuckling about? We got all this sandy soil. Why do we even need gutters?
1: Yeah.
0: And that's true because, you know, in the United States, we have such varieties. And we all have our own little issues and problems, but you've heard ours. And it seems like water is a big problem this year throughout a lot of the country, with the exception of the West, where it's bone dry.
1: Yeah, and that's a concern. It's really scary when you see, you know, what's happening out there in the news, Spokane, and you know, the Colorado River. We really need some of our rain
0: out
1: to
0: there.
1: Head their way.
0: Yeah, mm-hmm. We'll get that shovel and start, you know, moving it out.
1: We'll do.
0: Yeah. Right. Well, Scott, as always, thank you for joining us. You're right. In a lot of cases, when Mother Nature's in charge, we're not.
1: Yeah,
0: and
1: exactly.
0: This might just be one of those years. So appreciate your input.
1: Sure.
0: And thanks for joining us.
1: Thank you.
0: You're quite welcome. Take care. Have a good weekend. All right, our phone number, if you'd like to chat a little home improvement, love to have you. We got wide open lines. It's 800-823-8255. You can grab a line. Danny Boyle will take your call. We'll chat about your home project. You're at home with Gary Sullivan.

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2: Former President Biden's cancer has spread. That's according to his son, Hunter Biden, who gave an update on his father's health during a wide-ranging interview with the BBC on Friday. Hunter got emotional when discussing his father's health. He said the cancer has metastasized into his bones and added it's very painful and very debilitating in many respects. The 83-year-old former president revealed his cancer diagnosis in May of last year, just months after his time in the White House ended. Todd Blanche will be the next U.S. Attorney General. Here's Lisa Taylor.
3: The Senate confirmed the acting attorney general after weeks of debate with a handful of Republicans in opposition. Early Saturday morning, the Senate voted 50-49 to approve Blanche, with Republican Senator Susan Collins of Maine and Lisa Murkowski of Alaska joining Democrats in opposition.
2: Blanche secured the final vote he needed from Louisiana Senator Bill Cassidy.
4: All considered, I will vote for Mr. Blanche.
2: Cassidy had previously been a holdout. I'm Lisa Carton.
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0: Well, thank you so much for joining us today, and you're at home with Gary Sullivan, where we talk about your home projects, your maintenance, and feel free to join us. Our phone number is 800-823-8255, and Kevin, you lead us off today. Welcome.
12: Hey, Gary, how are you?
0: Doing fine, thanks.
12: Hey, I've got a question for you about caulking or grouting between hearthstones. I have a wood stove that we put in our living room, and I replaced the tile that was underneath it with some hearthstones that are about an inch and a half thick, and they're 18 by 18 square. Now, the hearthstones are not, they're kind of rough. They're not perfect, so they got a rustic look to them. And the builder supply place where I bought the stones at told me I should grout or caulk between them with a sealant. And the sealant they sold me, is it okay if I say what brand
0: sure,
12: it is?
0: Sure, sure, sure.
12: It's Sikaflex NP1. It says it's a high-performance polyurethane sealant. And it said it's formerly called M-Seal NP1. So I'm not sure if you're familiar with that.
0: I'm not. But so the stove itself, you're not caulking in between the stones. You're caulking between the stove and the stone, correct?
12: No, the stove is sitting on the hearthstones.
0: Okay,
12: and I'm caulking between the stones.
0: Okay.
12: Now the problem is the caulking that I've tried using it. It's about the consistency of silly putty, and it's very difficult to work with. It's very sticky and it's expensive. Not that, that matters, but I wasn't sure if there was an alternative to use. And because the stones are so thick, they're like an inch and a half thick, I didn't know if I should put a backer rod down and underneath that before I put the caulking, or maybe there's
0: On a caulking, you would. I mean, Here's my take, and it's probably pretty basic. When you bought this, did you buy it from like a chimney company or just a concrete company? I'm not familiar with the product. So my rule of thumb is whenever you're doing work between the same substrates, in this case it would be stone, I would lean more towards maybe even a high temperature rated mortar. Maybe the high temperature mortar isn't really required. Depends how close it is. Mainly you would be using, I would feel, kind of what you're using would be more like between the stove and the stone. You got different substrates, and that's where I would see more the caulking being used. Like, we get calls a lot, like on a brick house, and you're missing the mortar. Can I use caulking between the two bricks? The answer is yes, you can. But I kind of agree with you. It's kind of it's a pain. It's tougher to use. It's I think just a good old some mortar mixed with water or a pre-mixed mortar, which is a non-cementitious, that could possibly work also. If it's going to get hot, you definitely want to use kind of a temperature-rated mortar. But that would be my take on it. You might even, Google that product and read up a little bit on it. I'm not familiar with that exact one. I'm sure a lot of people are, but I'm just not familiar with it.
12: Well, the problem that I'm having is because the hearthstones are not perfectly symmetrical, they're made to look kind of rustic.
0: Right.
12: That the gap from the bottom to the top is different. So at the bottom, the gap between when you set the stones next to each other could be as little as a 16th of an inch.
0: Right.
12: But the sides kind of incline outward. So at the top, we're talking it could be as much as an eighth to a quarter of an inch. So it's filling that gap. So if I don't put something there, I'm going to have ash and things like that getting down in there, and that's what I'm trying to avoid.
0: And I would say your mortar would make it a little bit more nimble to do that.
12: Okay.
0: Wouldn't you?
12: You
0: kind of can work it in a little bit more, and whereas a lot of your caulkings are kind of sticky and, you know, more difficult.
12: Right.
0: That's all. Yeah. I mean, there's a place for caulking. I'm not ripping on caulking, but for that particular job, I just think the mortar would make you more nimble and give you more of a finished look.
12: Would I need to put a back rod underneath mortar, or can I just completely fill it up?
0: No,
12: with
0: I just fill it with the mortar. It's, you know, relatively inexpensive, sure.
12: And the only other question I had for you then was, you said look for a high temperature rated mortar, but is there, can I color, I'd like to kind of color match it as close as I can. You know, it's sort of a reddish brown hearthstone color.
0: Yes, there's tints. And another thing, I just want to make sure we don't get too, you may not need the high temperature mortar. I don't know how hot that area gets. So, you know, with, you may not need that at all. If you're right up against it, maybe. But, you know, if you just use regular mortar on a stone, you can get little bags of mortar, mix it with water, and put a tin in there. For instance, there's one called Zip It Mortar. It comes like in a Ziploc bag. And you just add water. Now, that's going to be one color. Quikrete makes that, but they also make color. They make a red, a brown, a beige, and a black. And, you know, you're kind of shooting craps to a degree on how much to put in. But if you get yourself a little piece of scrap glass, when you put that tin in there and you get it all mixed up, take a dollop of it on your finger and put it on a piece of glass and then turn the glass over. That's what it's going to look like when it's dry.
12: Okay.
0: And you can add a little bit more, and you can't take any out, but you can add a little more, that's for sure.
12: Well, I've got a half a bag of Type S out in the garage mortar. Would that be, could I use that, or do I have to look for a different kind of mortar than Type S?
0: Well, I think you'd be all right with that, but then, you know, you're mixing the whole thing. The one I'm talking about's got the bonding agent in it and everything. It's just ready to go.
12: Okay.
0: You know, it's just...
12: And you said that was Quikrete?
0: Yeah, it's called Zip It. Zip It Mortars for horizontal and overhead mortar joints.
12: Okay, perfect. Well, I appreciate it. That
0: all right.
12: That helps me out a lot and saves me some time.
0: All right, Kevin. Good luck to you. Take care. All right, and again, that number is 800-823-8255. Dan, welcome.
13: Hi, good morning.
0: Yes, sir.
13: I've got a roof that's about 20 years old, but it's in really good condition.
0: Okay.
13: I've got a lot of solar panels for a pool heater on it, and I've been debating, you know, replacing the roof, but the roof's in great shape. I don't really need it for insurance purposes or anything like that at this point. But I've been looking at, if I can say the name RoofMax, I've been looking at something like that, that revitalizes the shingles. But I did some research, and I can buy the product directly. It's called HydroSoy. It's a product. It's a soy-based product that I can spray on myself. And I'm just wondering if you have any experience or knowledge with that type of thing. I called the manufacturer. They're very helpful with, you know, how to lay it down and stuff like that. But I'm thinking that's an economical way to increase the useful life of the roof before I really need to go and replace it. Any opinion there?
0: I mean, it does that. I'm familiar with the product. I have no experience. In fact, I didn't even know they sold that product or someone sells a product that would be comparable. And I know the RoofMax is a soy-based product, so it, you know, you're probably in that same category. I've talked to the folks a lot. I've been to a job site or two. You know, it's probably designed to address your type of roof right now. Because, you know, if you got a 30-year roof, usually around that 20-year point, you're looking to keep as many of the protective grains of sand on the surface of that shingle that's protecting it from the UV rays, et cetera, and drying out the shingle. And each application buys you 5 years. They have a limit of 3 applications. And it's general thing, right? Talking to their customer service people, it's to allow you to reach the warranty time of that roof, okay? You get a 30-year roof, most people are going to replace it between, 23 and 27 years. You're not going to make it to 30. So this it's a protectant and a sealer for that. At about a third of the cost of replacing the roof. So, yeah, I think, it's a personal decision for each and every one of us. You could just let it go and, in 5-6 years maybe replace it, or you can, put an application, put a second application. The timing of it is critical. That's the only thing that I would kind of lean to them. Maybe you can go a couple more years, maybe not. Maybe in some cases, maybe people are already past that application time and that they would say, no, you don't want to have this done.
13: It looks like it's in decent condition. I've been approached by the RoofMax people, but this is, the RoofMax is probably an eighth or fifth to put a roof on. But this then cuts it to another eighth of the cost their thing to buy the materials. And it's really fairly simple, supposedly, to put it down. So,
0: yeah. And I mean, basically, it's a sealer, right? And so I don't doubt that you would certainly have savings by applying it. And I don't doubt that it's not that difficult to put down. So, I think it's a product that, does extend that roof. So, if you're looking at maybe get a roof out there, just kind of get you to an autopsy on your roof, right? And say, hey, when would this thing need to be replaced? If they're standing there and going 5 years or so, maybe you go ahead and put one on now, make sure you get that 5 years, put a secondary coat on there in 5 years.

0: I do think, I mean, it is a specialty product, and it. I'm here to tell you, I don't think it's for everybody, but I think it's, you know, depending on your situation, how long you're going to be in the house, how long that roof has been on, whether you have solar panels all across the roof. I mean, there's so many variables in there. I think it serves a purpose. I think it would be, you know, a good solution for someone rather than just buying a new roof. So I'm here to tell you, I it does what it does. It, but it's not for everybody. If somebody's going to be in that house another 30 years, there's no impediments on there, anything that's going to cause problems, yeah, you probably just play out the thing and put a new roof on. So it can go either way. I'm glad we had that conversation. We'll take a break. We'll come back. Luke, you'll be up first. If you'd like to join us, please do. It's 800-823-8255. You're at home with Gary Sullivan.
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0: All right, back at it we go. At home with Gary Sullivan talking about your home. And happy to do that. Let's get back to the phone calls. We got Luke. Luke, welcome.
1: Good morning, Gary.
0: So, yes, sir.
1: I'm an actor at Waffle House. But Ryan Mattis, my movie came out about 18 months ago, so I'm going to move on. And now I had got it on ABC,
0: I can't hear him, Danny.
1: One second, Gary.
0: Hey, hold on. I can't. Luke, you're going to have to call back if you're in the Waffle House. They don't have
2: that could be his phone or our system.
0: I don't know what it is, but it's not going to work for talk radio for sure. All right. Let's go to Mark. Mark, welcome.
3: Hi, Gary. Good morning. I have a house from the 80s at I just recently moved into, and they had really ugly, those not smooth drywall ceilings. Uh-huh. And every quote I get is like $20,000 to eradicate that. Is there any lower cost way to do it?
0: Well, I don't know. I mean, is that through the whole house, or what are you trying to do? Are they all like that?
3: Okay. I just don't like the whole look of it. And it just, you know.
0: Well, I don't know about cost. I mean,
3: all over it.
0: Yeah. So tell me what they were going to do for $20,000.
3: The one guy said, "Well, to sand it would be super messy," which I get. But then he was saying, "Well, I'll put quarter-inch drywall over it and then just finish it like normal drywall," mm-hmm. which you know I'm fine with that too. But it just seems, or is there any thing that you can do to make it, because then I was told by a painter, if I paint it, then that stuff flakes and so I feel like I'm caught in a bad situation
0: here. Well, you and a lot of people so first of all, I would get a couple other quotes. I would have no idea what it is, you know, to quote that.
3: Yeah, I mean, it's a 2,500 square foot house.
0: There's a company, it's called Cincinnati Drywall, and you're in Kentucky. I don't know if you're in Northern Kentucky or not.
3: Yeah.
0: Call Cincinnati Drywall. They do a lot of that work. I have no idea what their cost is. I do know they're a very, very reputable company. Get a quote from them. That's number one. Okay. Okay. Number two, let me just kind of give you a little education. I think your painter did that fairly well to you. Is it a real, does it look like popcorn? Does it look like it's trialed? What's the look of the ceiling?
3: It looks like it's a roller with like a pattern on it. So like it looks like they mixed mud and then just rolled it across. It's got a dimpling effect.
0: So the deal with that is true. It's probably not sealed. It is a mixture probably of mud and paint. It's probably not finished underneath that, and that's the savings for the remodeler. It's a textured ceiling, and you know we don't have to finish that. It makes it easier, and it holds down the cost. And if you damp it to remove that, what you would do is you would close off the whole room, shut down the registers and the cold air returns. You would literally wet that or even use a stripper on that, depending on what's going to make it delaminate. And then with the vacuum shop vacs and putty knives, you just start scraping that off. So it's a mess. Costs a lot of money too.
3: Oh, go ahead.
0: So that costs.
3: Yeah, so if I don't go that way, can I just get it painted at least? Freshen it up, or is that going to
0: What you would need is you would need to seal that. So if you paint it and you got a water-based paint, you're wetting it, right? So if it is not sealed, it will absorb that moisture, get heavy, and it could delaminate and start coming off. So if you're going to paint
3: it, is there a sealer to put on it first?
0: Yes, sir. Yeah. Yes, sir. You want to seal it. You want to use an oil primer on there or a shellac primer on there, a stain blocking primer on there where it's
3: like
0: going to seal it.
3: Or?
0: I'm sorry?
3: Would Kills work on there?
0: Well, Kills makes water-based primers too, so you got to make sure it's a Kills stain blocking primer, and yes, okay. It would work. And then you could use your sealing white paint on it after that. So that's another option. Then there's another option. I'm going to give you a website. We're going to run out of time. It's called, what is it, Danny? 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
8: Former President Biden's cancer has spread. That's according to his son, Hunter Biden, who gave an update on his father's health during a wide-ranging interview with the BBC on Friday. Hunter got emotional when discussing his father's health. He said the cancer has metastasized into his bones and added it's very painful and very debilitating in many respects. The 83-year-old former president revealed his cancer diagnosis in May of last year, just months after his time in the White House ended. Todd Blanche will be the next U.S. Attorney General. Here's Lisa Taylor.
9: The Senate confirmed the acting Attorney General after weeks of debate with a handful of Republicans in opposition. Early Saturday morning, the Senate voted 50-49 to approve Blanche, with Republican Senator Susan Collins of Maine and Lisa Murkowski of Alaska joining Democrats in opposition.
8: Blanche secured the final vote he needed from Louisiana Senator Bill Cassidy.
10: All considered, I will vote for Mr. Blanche.
8: Cassidy had previously been a holdout. I'm Lisa Carton.
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2: 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Coldness and heartlessness are undermining today's suspense movies. The end. Don't go see it. 0 stars.
0: As well as from all the citizen critics out there.
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0: We'll find some useful tips.
3: This is in German. Do not buy unless you speak German. As you can tell from this review, I speak English and not German.
2: Because we won the war.
3: Well,
1: and some pretty useless tips.

0: he claiming Mr. Rogers had something to do with 9/11?
1: I think he's not claiming it. I think he's about to prove it, Greg.
2: We'll go on a journey of self-discovery.
0: Night of the Comet is one of the greatest movies. Well,
1: no, it's not, but...
0: I immediately back off that statement.
2: And confront our own shameful opinions.
0: Why should the pros who get, at least they get paid for it? I want to do this for free. Like, my opinion on, what was that band that I really got out in front of?
1: The New Radicals.
0: The New Radicals. Yeah, I was like, I think this guy's like the next Stevie Wonder.
3: But mostly, it'll be a bunch of nonsense like this.
0: Yeah, use Bing.
1: Bing.
0: Let me Bing it.
1: Yeah, I'm gonna Bing this.
0: Bing.
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0: Well, it is the weekend. Welcome. You're at home with Gary Sullivan. 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But get that plumber in your pocket. And we thank Roto-Rooter for sponsoring this hour of the show. Our phone number, if you would like to grab a line, they are open. And the phone number is 800-823-8255. Happy to take your calls regarding whatever you're working on. And maybe if you are living in the climate where you're getting a lot of rain, or smoke for that matter, check your windows. I had a couple buddies calling different things, and I could keep talking about it because it's significant. There's a lot of wind and a lot of rain, and I had several people mention window leaks. And of course, I start talking about the caulking and all that stuff that you would normally think you would have possible problems with the windows. And has it ever leaked before? No, never leaked before. But we had a lot of rain. We had a lot of wind. You know, who knows? Check that caulking. As it turned out, I find this interesting. Three of the four people that I had talked to had fairly new windows. Fairly new being, I don't know, 15 years, 10 years, somewhere in that area. That's fairly new. Replacement windows. Didn't even ask the brand name. It was immaterial. It was immaterial because the windows weren't locked. And earlier in the year, I guess we always have hot days, warm days, cool days, etc. And the windows were open, and probably one time the temperature went up, people closed the windows, and they didn't lock them. And these, all three of them had casement windows, so they had the ventilator, the lower one that would slide up and down, but they also had them where you could slide the top window down. And apparently they were just not put up all the way in the channel or locked below to keep both of them in place and sealed. And they didn't have a lot. It was a few drops. One had a little bit more than that, but it was literally that the windows weren't locked. So the upper ventilator was not in the channel and water was coming down. It was behind the shades and they couldn't see it. So if you had that problem, I'm just throwing that out as another place to check. All right, let's get back to the phone calls. And Ryan, welcome.
1: Hello.
0: Yes, sir.
1: Hi, Gary. How are you this morning?
0: Doing fine, thank you.
1: Okay, I have a rough-sawn cedar house built in 1962. My childhood home, I grew up in it and bought it from my mom. And before she died, she had the house painted with latex paint.
0: Okay.
1: Up until then, it was always stained with solid color stain.
0: Okay.
1: That was painted probably back in 2014.
0: Okay.
1: And the paint has been flaking ever since. And I love the rough-sawn wide clapboard boards, but I don't know how to get back to the old finish like it's stained.
0: Well, I don't know if you can. Once they're painted, I mean, you might look at, I don't know on the cedar whether you can use like a, they call corn cob blasting. You got to get that paint off.
1: Yeah. Oh, I know that. Cause it's just flaking. Cause everything I read was that you cannot put paint on cedar because of the oils.
0: Well, you know what? You can put paint on cedar, and I've done it, and I've done it successfully. My sister has done it successfully. She had a rough sun cedar home, and the secret is, though, so many times when we're staining it, we're using an oil stain to set the tannins in the cedar, okay? And then, yeah, then we come along and we got the latex paint, and we don't use a, you got to use a latex paint that is either self-priming, or you got to use both a self-priming latex paint and a primer to set and resist the tannins from bleeding through and adhesion. Yeah. And without that step, it's going to peel. Latex paint without being primed and without containing a primer on an oil stain is not going to, it's not going to work. My guess is that's what happened.
1: It lasted 10 years, but it's not been good.
0: Yeah. Yeah. Yeah. I'm going to guess that's what the issue is. So, you know, I'm surprised they all said you can't, you can, but it takes that extra step.
1: Actually, Sherwin Williams recommended it.
0: Really?
1: Yeah, they did. Because I got into a fight with them when my mom was in my hospital.
0: Yeah.
1: You can't do this.
0: Yeah, yeah. Well, it's tough, but I'll tell you, in her case, it was, you know, well, you know as well as I do, you know, that staining and staying ahead of that is, you know, it's a project. It's a project.
1: Oh, yeah, you got to do it. Yeah, I've painted that house many times.
0: Yep, for sure. for sure. So in order to get it back to that, you got to get that paint off.
1: What about a laser etching?
0: You know, the only I'm not familiar with it. I don't know. I know there's also products. You hear me talk about Smart Strip. That would probably take off that coating, the top coating. I don't know if it would also get in there and start taking some of the also solid color stain off. I will tell you one thing. They've got a product out there. So it's made by Dumont Global, and they make four or five strippers for different generations and different types of paint. They got a Smart Strip Pro, a Smart Strip Advantage, which is probably the one you would use. They've got one that removes peel away, which is lead-based paints, and they got another one. But anyway, they have a test kit. It's like $10-$15, and it has all four of them where you can test each one to see which one's going to really take care of your project. And, you know, if you're serious about removing that, I would get that test kit and just test it on a bottom board and see which one's going to work. It's a product that you would put on. You would put a cloth off over it, let it sit overnight. You literally pull that cloth off with the paint coating attached to the cloth.
1: And that might work because then I can retain the rust-off look.
0: Right, right. So
1: that look.
0: Yeah, so their website, if you want to check it out, is Dumont. chemical.com, or it's Dumont Global.com. I always say chemical. That was the old name. Can't say chemical. Well, you know,
1: the cedar's in great shape. That's why I don't want to sign it. I don't want to sign it.
0: Right, right. And check into that corn cob. You know, it's like blasting. I know they do it on log cabins. I don't know how it'd work on rough sun cedar.
1: Okay. Because it's soft.
0: Yeah, right. Mm-hmm.
1: Okay. Well, Gary, right. Thank you so much. I got some ideas.
0: Very good. Thank you much. I appreciate it. All right. Our phone number is 800-823-8255. And we'll continue with your calls. You're at home with Gary Sullivan.
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5: 36-year-old Eagles right tackle Lane Johnson announced today that this season is likely his last. Speaking of Philly, Jaylen Brown, who won a championship with the Celtics in 2024 and was the finals MVP, is now a Sixer and told the media yesterday he's looking forward to learning from LeBron James and all the guys. And sad news as Jorge Messi, father of Lionel Messi, passed away yesterday in Argentina at 68. I'm Bill Herendon.
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0: All right, back at it, at home with Gary Sullivan. By the way, I did a little research here on the cedar siding, the rough sun cedar siding. And the first thing I was looking is corn cob blasting, as I was recommending checking it out. Corn cob blasting can work very well for removing paint from rough sun cedar. And it goes on to tell you why. But it says use fine cord cob media, not coarse. Air pressure relatively low. I think it's 40 to 50 PSI. It will remove loose failed paint along with multiple layers of firmly bonded paint. May require a couple passes, though. After blasting, blow, vacuum surface, you know, get it good and clean, basically. And then again, when we were talking about the key to it, it talks about the tannins, using a good primer, and then paint, or if you want to use a solid color stain. The pressure, 50 to 60 PSI, distance 12 to 18 inches, moving the nozzle continuously, don't dwell in one spot. There you go. So you can check out the Dumont Global and do the paint stripper route, or the corn cob blasting looks like a viable alternative also. All right. The phone number is 800-823-8255. Marilyn, welcome.
4: Hi there.
0: Hello.
4: I had a question on a granite sink. It's a double sink. The whole bottom of it has started to chip, and really, I cannot get it clean. And I remember you saying something about that there was something that you might be able to paint that.
0: You can paint the countertop. You can't get into the sink bowl.
4: Oh.
0: No. So this is definitely granite. It's not a faux granite or anything along those lines.
4: No, it's a natural stone is what it tells me.
0: Okay. There are a couple of things you can do. For chips, you can repair chips in granite. Not you, but people that fabricate granite. And a lot of places that will sell granite countertops. I would talk to them and see if they can repair that and then polish that. You know, a lot of people, if you ever look the backside of granite, Maryland looks just like a piece of stone. But by the time it's polished and everything, you know, it looks like it's super waxed, right?
4: Yeah.
0: You know, it's got a great finish on it.
4: Yeah. Well, they warned me. I mean, I have it here, but I didn't believe them. I thought I could do it. But anyway, thank you. But wasn't there... like some sort of, I don't know. It was like something you could put over it.
0: Well, there's a couple things. I mean, we talked about doing the countertop, which was a spread stone countertop kit, usually used over formica or wood. I think having it bond on the granite might be a challenge. There's also a company called Miracle Method, which refinishes, countertops and bowls. Again, I know it can be done on faux granite. I know it can be done on faux marble. I know it can be done on wood. I know it can be done on formica. I don't know if they can use that on granite. Granite's very dense, and whether it can grab on there, I don't know.
4: Yeah. Okay. Well, check these other Miracle Method. You know if they're in Ohio or
0: they are. Mm-hmm. They are. You got to. Okay. Where are you at in Ohio?
4: Marion.
0: Yep. Yep. There's one up near there.
4: Okay.
0: I'm sure.
4: Right. And then you said there's a kit maybe to repair.
0: There's not one to repair that I know of because I've had granite repaired, and what the fabricator does, he literally comes out with a bottle of ground granite that looks like sand and mixes it with an adhesive, which is very strong solvent, and they'll patch it up. I mean, it'll look okay. But this isn't something for a do-it-yourselfer to do on granite.
4: Okay, I found that out.
0: Yep.
4: So, okay, thank you very much.
0: All right, you're welcome. Thank you. And, you know, there's been different generations of different countertops, obviously. You know, you could do a little patching, but not much with formica. But you can refinish it with the spread stone, the Deich coatings, countertop kits. Looks beautiful. You can also make it look like granite. You can make it look like marble, but it's usually done over wood or formica. And then we also went through countertops, the Corian. If those things chipped, you could sand that out.
11: That was workable. It was an acrylic resin. You wouldn't even have to patch it. You could literally buff it out, sand it out, glue pieces on it. I mean, it was very workable. But granted, it's a little different beast. You're going to have to get somebody. And then it might even be, I don't know, if it's just a little vanity top, maybe just replacing that top might be the best way to go. I don't know exactly what her situation is from A to Z, but that's another option too. And in fact, sometimes they'll even have scraps if it's just a single vanity. I've done that before. And they can fabricate that out. All right, our phone number, 800-823-8255. Grab a line, you're at home. Tony, you'll be up first with Gary Sullivan.

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2: Former President Biden's cancer has spread. That's according to his son, Hunter Biden, who gave an update on his father's health during a wide-ranging interview with the BBC on Friday. Hunter Biden got emotional when discussing his father's health. He said the cancer has metastasized into his bones and further, and added it's very painful and it's very debilitating in many respects. The 83-year-old former president revealed his cancer diagnosis in May of last year, just months after his time in the White House ended. A red flag warning continues across the inland northwest because of hot temperatures, dry conditions, and gusty winds, conditions that cause fires to grow. Firefighters increase containment on the Spokane fires. The Old Trails fire remains at 3,500 acres with 23% containment. The Autumn Lane fire has burned 5,700 acres, and containment has increased to 47%, and the Fairview fire is 31% contained. I'm Lisa Carton.
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0: right, back at it we go at home with Gary Sullivan as we take your calls and talk about your home projects. 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Danny has it dated as the hour. If you miss a couple hours on Saturday morning, you miss all of Sunday, whatever the case may be, those are there for you to catch up with. So just wanted to remind you about that. And we thank folks for taking advantage of that. It's nice that it's kind of evergreen now. So wherever you get your podcast, it's right there for you, at home with Gary Sullivan. All right, let's get to Tony. Tony, welcome.
15: Hi, how are you?
0: Doing fine, thanks.
15: Okay, first, about the guy you're talking about, the corn blasting the cedar wood.
0: Yes, sir.
15: I went through the same process. It's a time-consuming, but you do not want to use corn because corn is organic, and if he wants to seal it after that, you might have some stuff stuck in there, and that's going to peel the paint. He needs to use crushed glass.
0: Well, I'll tell you what. I did a little research on that, and to be honest with you, and it's telling me, and I don't know. I don't know. I've not corn blasted anything. But it tells me to stay away from the sand and the glass just because, you know, it's sharper. It does specifically say what your concern is, Tony, and that is the ability. It is a time-consuming process, no question. Whatever you're going to use is going to be a time.
15: And costly, very costly, especially shipping that stuff.
0: Yeah, whatever you use.
15: I went to a company in Minnesota, ABS. Mm-hmm. It's very costly to ship that stuff.
0: So one of the things it does say is to use the corn cob, and this was from the Cedar Association, all right? But it warns not to use anything that's too coarse. But it talks a long time about removing any of the
15: residue.
0: It talks about using a vacuum, doing multiple passes on it, and making sure you have that residue, and then coming back with a stain-blocking primer, which I had mentioned before, to set the tannins. But that's a big project. There's no question about it.
15: It is.
0: Yep.
15: It certainly is a big project. I only did one section.
0: Yeah,
15: I did one section because it is very, very time consuming.
0: Yeah, I'm trying
15: to weigh
0: which way would be better. Some of those paint strippers are pretty cool now with being environmentally friendly and sticking. But that's going to be expensive, too. It's a big project. So thank you. Okay, what's your question?
15: I tried. My question is, I have a brand new concrete driveway. It's 3 years old when I moved to the house. Okay. They never sealed it.
0: All right.
15: So I've been thinking about sealing it, and every year I say this year, I have to do it. Now, would you recommend put wet and forget on it now to clean it up, or would you recommend something else to clean it up and seal it right away?
0: Well, it's an either or, to be honest with you. You're going to have to get it cleaned up. Is it discolored now? Is it grayish, blackish?
15: No, it's not discolored, but from the salt from the cars going in a driveway in the wintertime. Yeah. We live in the Cleveland area. Mm-hmm. You get that salt, and I can see some spots where, the salt put a little
0: ding and dent in there. Yeah. Well, I love the ease in everything of the wet and forget. But remember, the wet and forget, it's going to get rid of, a lot of times concrete looks blackish and it looks gray and everybody thinks it's dirty. It's not dirt. It is a fungus. It is a mildew. But that's what wet and forget kills and cleans, is fungus, algae, mildew, mold, lichen. It's not just a cleaner. This kills that. And I had to prove it to myself to believe it. And I sprayed a sidewalk that was gray and black, and it looked like a new sidewalk. But if, it takes 6-7 weeks to make that happen. So if you want to clean it, and, it'll get rid of molds and mildews. It'll take a little bit more work. It'll also get rid of salts, and it'll do more than just the algae and the mildew is what I'm saying. And then you can seal it within a couple days of no rain in the sealant. And if that works better for you, I would recommend using an oxygenated bleach. It's a powder you mix with water. You spray down, say, a block of the driveway. You let it sit there 10 minutes. Agitate it with a street broom. Hose it off. Go to the next block. You know, so you're working in, you know, a block here and a block there. So you spray it on, you let it sit about 10 minutes, respray, agitate, scrub, rinse, go to the next block, do the same thing. At the end of a few hours or whatever, you're done. Let it dry two days and then seal it. And that
15: I use the power washer. Seems like it took everything out. I don't have any algae or mildew on there.
0: Okay. Well, then you're probably would be good to go. If the algae and mildew wasn't an issue and you power wash, you got all the dust, the dirt, the salt, the gunk, and it's clean of that, you're ready to go ahead and seal it.
15: All right. Well, thank you so much. Appreciate it.
0: Get a good breathable sealant. That's the key. So,
15: do you recommend anything?
0: When you go shopping for what you're looking for is a breathable siliconized or siloxane sealant. There's one on a website. It's a good one. I'm not saying it's the best one or anything like that. You can go to the store and find that also. But there's one called Masonry Defender. That's the website, masonrydefender.com. The first product they're going to show you is a driveway and sidewalk sealer, and that is a siloxane breathable sealer that can be put down with a tank sprayer, and all you do is just dampen the surface. You don't wait for it to start running down the driveway or anything. Just like a little tiny shower. And it's very easy to apply. Just don't let it puddle. Right. Okay?
15: Thank you.
0: All right, you're welcome. You're quite welcome. Thank you. And let's go to John. John, welcome. Hey, John. I don't know where John is. I guess John's not there. We'll go to Bridget. Bridget, welcome.
16: Hey. Hi, Gary.
0: Hello.
16: Hello. Can you hear me?
0: I can hear you.
16: Can you? Okay, cool. Good. I got a house that was built in 1990. I've owned it for 3 years now. On the front of the house, there's a large empty space. It's boring. It's ugly. It's driving me insane. I was thinking about faux stone panels that you attach to the house, but only like 3 feet down. I don't want to do the whole thing. Okay. Just 3 feet down. I was thinking about that, and I was wondering if you knew of any kind of panels that were good. There's various ones out there. Or what about the dice coatings,
0: I was just thinking about that when you were
16: really
0: saying
16: it would work.
0: Yeah, what is the panels? Or it's faux stone, you said, right?
16: Yeah, those faux stone panels. I think there's like three or four companies that make them, and they come in like 3 foot.
0: But I mean, what are you covering up if you use the dice coatings? Is that what you would be covering up, or?
16: Yeah, I would be covering up actual wood. And then there's a cement foundation that's about 2 feet.
0: Yeah, so that roller rock wall will cover the wood. It'll go over a stone foundation. That'd be really easy to do and much less expensive than the stone panels. I would look into that. As far as the faux stone, I think there's one called Rosa Stone. That I have played with. I haven't installed it. Well, I have installed it, but it was not on a house. It was just on a board to get used to it. But it's kind of a railing system that would then click those on. It's very durable. It looks very nice. Not cheap. That would be an option, number one. That would be an option. If you're doing it on the wood and the concrete, is that what you're thinking about doing? So you're going to have to make sure that's all flushed out.
16: Yes, I would.
0: So another option for you there is the Rosa Stone would be one. The roller rock wall would be one. Then another thing you might do is even looking at LP siding. They make some, oh gosh, I don't know, it's a 25-year warranted, almost like a, it's not wood, it's a faux wood, but it's got a great warranty, and you can put it up and you can have it look like stone. You can have it look like, you know, like a seaside home, you know, with a shiplap siding that might be attractive also. So LP siding, smart side.
16: Okay.
0: That would be an option. But the least expensive at all would be to paint what you have. And I would go on DeichCoatings.com. I don't know if he's got the videos up there yet. I know he was just shooting. It's a relatively newer product. I mean, he's invented so many great products, and I've used many of them. I haven't used that one yet. But it looks cool, but I don't know if he's got his video up there. So you might just check and see if they've got the video up yet. If they don't, you might even call up there and see if he can send you a sample of it.
16: Yeah. So. I definitely thought about them, but I didn't want to waste money and buy it if it wasn't meant to go onto the outside of the wall.
0: Yeah. No, it's for outside. I've seen them. They have pictures of where they have done pillars in it.
16: Oh, okay.
0: And or the entryway where you just want to access it. You can use it indoors or outdoors. I mean, it's cool stuff. And the stuff he has is very durable. I'm assuming this would be the same.
16: Whatever way I go, I'm doing it myself. So
0: there you go.
16: It's got to be something simple, please.
0: You're right. Yeah. I'd take a look at their website. See if they have the video up. If not, give them a call. You know, tell them, you and I talked. And you're interested, and I'd suggested maybe they had a sample or something.
16: All right. Well, I really, really appreciate it. Thanks.
0: All right. Very good, Bridget. Take care. Thank you. All right. We'll take a break. James, you'll be up first. We got Nick and Joel, and if you'd like to join us, it's 800-823-8255. You're at home with Gary Sullivan.
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0: All right, back at it we go. At Home with Gary Sullivan as we take your calls regarding a little home project or two or three or four. It just keeps going. It's 800-823-8255. Feel free to grab a line. Let's go to James. James, welcome.
1: Yes, Gary. So purchasing a home, it's about just under 2 years old. I had it inspected. Nothing major. However, the siding is a metal siding, and it's in good shape. But when they trimmed around the windows, they put this, I don't know if it's MDF. It's not wood. It's like a composite wood. Is MDF made for outdoor use? Is there a version of that?
0: Yeah, there's probably a version of that. It's probably, so what's the question about it? Can it be painted or?
1: No, oh, I'm sorry. The inspector called out that the ends were not sealed. So, like, it's the, like the, their butt end.

0: if you will, 90 degrees, or even like some of the miters. So I didn't know if you could seal it, because I know sometimes you mentioned that sealing in is dangerous sometimes because it traps the moisture. So that's the question. What is the product that should be sealed with?
1: Well, I would say just regular paint could be one sealant, that's for sure. It really kind of depends exactly what we're looking at, but for the most part, acrylics will pretty much stick to anything, and if it needs to be sealed, it sounds more of a composite.
0: A composite,
1: kind of like almost like a Trex or something along those lines, or an AZAC or something along those lines.
0: Yes, it's right. It is a composite material. It is not it's not PVC. It's I don't know, whatever that compressed.
1: Yeah, it's a composite trim, I'm sure.
0: Okay, so it's like a grayish color, so a stain wouldn't be recommended. It'd be paint at the end.
1: Well, stain could work on a composite. I know Cabot makes a composite stain. Unfortunately, I think the smallest amount you would be able to buy that in would be a gallon can. I'm sure you're not interested in doing that. But when you talk about sealing it, I mean, I don't know what he's looking for. There certainly is different sealants. A paint would adhere to that. A urethane would probably adhere to that. A deck stain would adhere to that. I mean, there's multiple types of stains. I know I'm kind of stammering, and the reason I'm stammering is because I'd like to see what that picture looks like before I recommended something to seal it with. But is it, when you say it's, I get what the end piece is, but how exposed is that, and where is that?
0: Okay, so if you imagine you have, it's many, I think I wouldn't mind buying a gallon, because there's, so if you have a window that's in to the side of a house, and it has aluminum siding, for the lack of, it's not traditional aluminum siding, but let's just say it's a metal siding. So just to give it a little appeal, they just trim the window out on the exterior, and they just they're not even mitered, they're just butt ends. And so they just put like a picture frame around the window. And so on the end cuts, the inspector called out that the ends were just cut and put up. They weren't sealed. That's his term, sealed. So he knows they needed to be sealed. So
1: all right. Well, if it's a composite or if it's an MDF, the reason they want that sealed, we'll start with that, is it's going to absorb water, and if it absorbs water, those edges will swell. All right? And no, water's not a huge issue in Arizona, but you'll get some, and it'll swell. So I just use an oil-based primer, I think. I think that's exactly what I use, whether it's a composite or an MDF. Can you see it visibly from the street or anything, or probably not?
0: No, actually, no. The inspector uses like a dental mirror to go around and just see. It's not like you see it at all. He's just getting.
1: Yeah,
0: they get paid to find stuff.
1: Well,
0: wrong, okay?
1: You do want to have those sealed, okay? I mean, because what will happen on a composite or a man-made anything, including MDF, if water gets in there, that's going to swell. Even like T111 siding, if you know what that is, it's like a plywood siding. We get ground moisture, like if you clad a shed, if you don't seal that bottom of that siding is going to swell, and that paint's going to peel, and it's going to look awful. So I think he's probably doing you a favor And I think in the case of the composite or an MDF or whatever's there, a good oil-based primer would be perfect. That'll seal it up, be resistant to any lights or, you know, UV lighting or anything like that. It'll be durable and it'll keep it from swelling. So that's what I would, that's what I'd seal it with. All right. Thank you very much. And it'll work on either one, the MDF or the composite. So that's the direction I would go on that. All right. You got the phone number. And Nick and Teresa and Lisa and Willie and Joel will be back on the other side of the break. You're at home with Gary Sullivan.

Sit right with a call to Gary Sullivan at 1-800-823-TALK. This is At Home with Gary Sullivan. 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
7: Former President Biden's cancer has spread. That's according to his son, Hunter Biden, who gave an update on his father's health during a wide-ranging interview with the BBC on Friday. Hunter Biden got emotional when discussing his father's health. He said the cancer has metastasized into his bones and further, and added it's very painful and it's very debilitating in many respects. The 83-year-old former president revealed his cancer diagnosis in May of last year, just months after his time in the White House ended. A red flag warning continues across the inland northwest because of hot temperatures, dry conditions, and gusty winds, conditions that cause fires to grow. Firefighters increase containment on the Spokane fires. The Old Trails fire remains at 3,500 acres with 23% containment. The Autumn Lane fire has burned 5,700 acres, and containment has increased to 47%, and the Fairview fire is 31% contained. I'm Lisa Carton.
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16: From the KFOX 14 Severe Weather Center, I'm Chief Meteorologist Brad Montgomery. As you take a look at your weekend forecast, Saturday, partly cloudy, 10% chance of an evening storm, breezy at times, high around 100 degrees. We'll see mostly sunny skies for your Sunday, slightly hotter with a high around 101. Mostly sunny skies again for your Monday, high 102. From the KFOX 14 Severe Weather Center, I'm Chief Meteorologist Brad Montgomery.
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19: There was a murder in Central Ohio that many people still don't want to talk about. The man who committed that crime once sat on death row, but now he's on the run. His name is Lester Eubanks. Lester didn't tunnel out of prison or scale a stone wall. On a December morning in 1973, he and a small group of inmates were granted permission to walk outside prison walls. His handcuffs were taken off. He changed into civilian clothing, and he and three others were driven to a local mall. They were told they could wander the stores and were asked to return to a designated meeting spot. Hours later, all the inmates came back, except Lester Eubanks, and he hasn't been seen since.
20: He had a full plan. The guy had a plan.
21: I was just astounded that this could actually happen.
19: There were many years when it seemed like no one was even looking for Lester. But recently, his whereabouts have become the focus of the U.S. Marshals Service, the federal agents who track fugitives. The case is testing the marshals.
20: Those nine lives are running out, and we're going to catch up with Lester.
19: And is being urged on by those hurt most by Lester's crime.
22: He's had enough free time. He confessed to the crime, and his time is up.
19: I'm Sunny Hostin with ABC News. Over the past year, a team from the ABC News investigative unit joined the search for Lester Eubanks. They uncovered new leads, possible sightings, and at every turn found resistance from those who want Lester Eubanks to be forgotten. What they've uncovered is a case that's about more than murder. It's about family loyalty, a life on the run, and a first-hand look at how the U.S. Marshals are trying to solve one of the oldest fugitive cases in American history. Now, they may be closer than ever. From ABC News.
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0: The weekend's here. Welcome aboard. You are at home with Gary Sullivan, taking you through another weekend, getting a few things done around the home, and hopefully you're having a great weekend. By the way, this hour is brought to you by Easy Breathe. You hear me talk about the Easy Breathe ventilation system. It creates air exchanges in your home from the lowest levels of your home. That's where all the moisture, the pollutants, they gather. And in order to bring the fresher, cleaner air, you have to get that air out of the basement. And that's what the Easy Breathe does. It's an air exchanging system. And during the month of August, they got quite the deal going on. You can save $250 off the entire month, like I said, and also give you a couple humidity gauges so you can kind of see where you are and the humidity levels in different layers of your home. You can give them a call or you can go to their website. It's EZ, that's the letter E, letter Z, breathe.com. I'll tell you what, I've told you a bunch of times. I've had one probably 15 years, and it does a wonderful job. Makes the air in your home just a little more healthy. All right, let's get back at it. We'll go to Joel. Joel, welcome.
1: Hi, Gary. My question is about its interior paint problem. Okay. And it's a bathroom, and the paint, I just had bought the and literally take your fingernail in some areas, not the whole bathroom, and peel the paint with your fingernail.
0: Mm-hmm.
1: It's didn't adhere to the coat behind it. The recommendation from a paint store was to sand, and he didn't mention the grit, and sand and get all of the loose paint off, or as much as it'll come off, and then use a drywall primer. Put the finished coat on. I just was wondering your thoughts.
0: Well, yeah, I mean, you got to get the paint off. I mean, you can't paint over it, so obviously we got to get that off. So you said along the cove, is this drywall, is this plaster, is this ceramic, or what's the surface that they painted?
1: It's drywall. The home was built in 2008, so okay. It's drywall.
0: Okay. And why do you think that is peeling off? Do you have any idea?
1: I was thinking that, especially around the sink, it could have been they didn't wipe the walls at all, I guess, before they painted.
0: Yeah.
1: And so far, it just seems like around the vanity in the bathroom is the worst.
0: Okay.
1: And it's a rather small bathroom.
0: Okay.
1: Anyway.
0: All right.
1: So.
0: So
1: So you think as long as I get anything that's loose or comes off easy, I should be okay?
0: Well, it's hard to say. Did a painter do this, or who did the job? Did you do it, or?
1: I'm getting ready to paint.
0: Okay.
1: My son had just bought the home, so
0: okay.
1: We're painting the entire interior. So
0: okay, so
1: and,
0: okay, so this someone else painted this and it's peeling.
1: Yeah.
0: And so yeah, I would say that's probably, you know, when I say there's no guarantee, and reason I'm asking, you know, like, what do you think it is because there's basically two things: lack of preparation and moisture. We got a lot of moisture in the bathroom. And, of course, we always have maybe lack of preparation. Sometimes with a lot of moisture in a bathroom, you get what they call surfactants, which is a soapy film that bleeds through the paint. And if you don't wash that wall down real good and get the surfactants off the surface, the new paint has difficulty sticking. My guess is that's probably what it is. The issue is... maybe there were surfactants on all the walls. Maybe it just hasn't peeled yet. I can't answer that. You can't answer that. And there's not much we're going to do about it until it peels. So, you know, what I'd do is I would sand, I would scrape, I would, you know, just try to remove as much of the loose paint as we possibly can, wash that wall down in that area real good. Let's, you know, make sure we don't have any surfactants on any of the walls, quite honestly. I don't know if, you know, a drywall primer isn't going to hurt you. We certainly need to get either a drywall primer or a multi-purpose latex primer on there and then come back with a, you know, there's a lot of good self-priming paints I would probably use along with a straight all-purpose primer, if you're following me. So you put a primer on, and then you get your higher ends. I know bathroom or Ben Moore has a real good bathroom paint. Sherman Williams has one called Emerald. It's a very good bathroom paint. And they're both self-priming. So you put down the good bonding primer, and then you got a self-priming paint. You should be good to go.
1: Okay. Well, I appreciate it. Do you have time for one more real quick question?
0: Sure, sure.
1: Siding on the outside of the home, is wet forget? It's pretty dirty. Is wet forget a good thing to use on siding, or use something different to clean the outside of the home?
0: Well, it depends what you're trying to clean. A lot of times on siding, is it vinyl siding or is it aluminum siding, or what is it?
1: Yeah. It's vinyl siding with aluminum trim.
0: Okay. And is it a greenish tin? Is it a black tin, or is it dirt, or is it mildew, or can you tell?
1: It looks like mildew and dirt combined. It probably hasn't been cleaned in years.
0: Yeah. I would try the wet and forget first, and here's why. Wet and forget is, you know, it's designed to kill mold, mildew, fungus, algae, which it needs organic material also to grow. So if we eliminate all the funguses and algaes and everything, it will be clean. And if you use a pressure washer, you run the risk of getting water behind that siding. You run the risk of blowing the siding, not off the house, but you know, you can get water behind there. It's aggressive. And if you did it by hand, it's a lot of work. If you're going to do it by hand, you could use an oxygenated bleach. But if it were me, I would do the wet and forget first and see what happens. I know that's not a great answer.
1: Okay.
0: But it connects to a hose. You spray it on. Give it 6-7 weeks. Don't do it on a real hot, sunny day. Overcast, a little cooler than 90 would be good. And, you know, with Mother Nature's rain and sun, it'll look like nothing's happening, but something's happening. Joel, it takes time. That's what I'd do first. And if it doesn't get it as clean as you want, maybe we can spot clean it. But it may take care of everything. And it's a permanent kill. So not a permanent kill. It'll kill, and you probably won't have to do anything for a year or two, or you could do it every year as a maintenance thing.
1: Okay. And it's a single-story home, so it'd be easy to reach with an extended brush if I need to work it in a little or whatever.
0: With the wet and forget, you do just what it says. You connect it to the hose, you wet it, and you forget it. You don't have to scrub. You don't have to do anything.
1: Okay. Well, thank you very much.
0: All right, Joel. You're quite welcome. Thank you. We'll take a break. Nick, you'll be up first as we continue. You're at home with Gary Sullivan.
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0: At home with Gary Sullivan, and a lot of work being done around the homes today. That's a good thing. That's a good thing. And I think every home, if you really, really, really take a good hard look at your house and keep an ongoing list, you'll find a lot of things that need to be done. Some being very, very small. Some changing out a lock. I know that sounds crazy, but we just kind of got into the doing this in a couple of doors on our home. Nice locks, big locks, and just the plating, whatever was on there, is just worn. Sure, you can paint it. or you can change out the lock. But there's little things, there's big things, and then there's really big things. We talk about all of them. But if you have a house, there's always something to take a look at and maybe update, maybe replace, maybe enhance. And so that's what we're here for each and every weekend. All right, let's get to Nick. Nick, welcome.
9: Hello.
0: Yes, sir.
9: I've got an insulation question. I built this house of retard, and it's 50 by 33, and the center part is cathedral ceiling. Mm-hmm. And when they built the insulation, I wanted it all done on a sheetrock, and they wouldn't do it because the inside cathedral is 412. And the roof 712, so they said they didn't get to it good enough to do the ceiling there. So the envelope, the very part of my house, and it just don't seem like it vents well. And I've got a tongue groove European spruce ceiling, and I was wondering about cutting that out where they enveloped it and doing the some other insulation in there so it would breathe all the way through the house.
0: Well. Yeah, it's hard for me to answer just like this, Nick, without really seeing it. And I mean, is there, you know, typically, and again, I get the different slopes on the roofs. Do you know how much spacing is behind that ceiling and the roof itself?
9: Well, on the low end, it's like 16 inches. Right. And the high end, I don't know. It's
0: like four.
9: I know it's probably about 33 foot, so it'd be 15 times 4, 45, 50 inches.
0: Mm-hmm.
9: But yeah. I've got 250 foot porches that's on the side of it, which overhangs or vented. I got a vent over 80 inches. And then I got a 900 foot square garage that it's also vented in the overhangs.
0: Yeah.
9: But a 24 inch vents on each end. But my garage gets extremely hot.
0: Mm-hmm.
9: And I just wondering if I cut that out and made it where it breathed all the way through, if it would be better.
0: It would be better if you can get some cross airflow. It's just a matter of the amount of cube air that you're going to have to move is what I'm a little concerned about. You know, I would look at something like that without really seeing it. I'd be hard-pressed at making a recommendation, but you sound very knowledgeable about what you're looking at. I think the two ways to address that issue, to add ventilation or do like a full home encapsulation, would either be to cross-ventilate through there or to foam it and just create, you know, we're seeing a lot of that being done where you're kind of creating a thermos bottle in a way, right? So you do a whole house encapsulation through that area. But if there's some cross ventilation where you could get that air flow from one side to the other, even if you had to use a fan to draw that air up and through, would certainly have benefits. At the top of that area, is there an exterior ridge vent or anything along that line, or just two side vents?
9: No, it's just on each gable end, there's a 24-inch vent.
0: Okay.
9: And on the ends, where it's not enveloped, it's got ridge vents on it. So the ends have got ridge vents and 24-inch vent on each end, but the center part's just completely sealed, you know.
0: Yeah.
9: I didn't like the thought of it, but that's the only way they said they could do it.
0: And if you regularly listen to the show, I always talk about most houses. I mean, the more than half the houses that are vented are improperly vented, and I'm wondering if that, you know, what'd you say, 24-inch vent and those ridge vents, are they competing, or do you think they're both functioning?
9: I feel like they are. They should be. I mean, all the overhangs, you know, I've got them vents in all the overhangs. So, like my garage, it's got vents on it, too.
0: Yeah.
9: And normally it rises, at least rises up to the vent where the gable vent's pulling air. But I was in the siding business for 26 years.
0: Okay.
9: We done a bunch of houses, never done one that was enveloped in the middle like that.
0: Right, know? Right.
9: And there's something else that I noticed. On the day that the dew's on, the day that there ain't no dew on, mm-hmm. up there where it's enveloped, there'll be moisture on the roof where it's insulated, where it's enveloped at.
0: Which could be creating condensation because of temperature differential.
9: Yeah, and seeing that, when I first started hearing that they started doing the insulation, I heard it was just replace some firewood, you know.
0: Right. Right. Since I cannot see it, I don't really want to make a recommendation. I think what I would do, quite honestly, Nick, is I would get somebody really out there and get some more input from them. And I think you kind of said you couldn't get any. We'll take a break at home with Gary Sullivan.
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4: Former President Biden's cancer has spread. That's according to his son, Hunter Biden, who gave an update on his father's health during a wide-ranging interview with the BBC on Friday. Hunter Biden got emotional when discussing his father's health. He said the cancer has metastasized into his bones and further, and added it's very painful and it's very debilitating in many respects. The 83-year-old former president revealed his cancer diagnosis in May of last year, just months after his time in the White House ended. Todd Blanche will be the next U.S. Attorney General. Lisa Taylor has more.
5: The Senate confirmed the acting attorney general after weeks of debate with a handful of Republicans in opposition. Early Saturday morning, the Senate voted 50-49 to approve Blanche, with Republican Senator Susan Collins of Maine and Lisa Murkowski of Alaska joining Democrats in opposition.
4: Blanche secured the final vote he needed from Louisiana Senator Bill Cassidy, who had previously been a holdout. I'm Lisa Carton.
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0: All right, back at it we go. At home with Gary Sullivan. You know, I apologize to the other fellow. First of all, we ran out of time. And if we go back to the beginning of that conversation, I think I owe a little bit of cleanup here. And I really do think you need some, I'm not going to say an engineer to figure it out, but I think you need to have a company really take a look and see what your options are. So when you have those cathedral ceilings, as he was saying, behind this nice, I think he said a spruce ceiling, was a very small area, and he was talking first about adding insulation in there. But, of course, if you add insulation and you have ventilation, remember, they kind of work hand in hand. Unless you go the other way, which is what I was the first option I'd given them. And, again, I'm not positive. I would certainly have somebody on site and have this conversation and see it. Whole house encapsulation might be exactly what he wants to do. I don't think you can have, you know, kind of your cake and eat it too. In other words, still have that adequate ventilation and add insulation. But I do apologize for having to bail out on that particular call, but we were running out of time. But again, I don't think I would make that decision myself. I would get, an insulation company, even if you get, the people that do these whole house encapsulations, and get your thoughts on that, because that would certainly, I think, be an option. And if you need insulation, that's one thing, but we still have to have some ventilation. You hear me talking about that all the time. It's a fine balance. So hopefully he will pursue it. And if you have some input on that, I'd be happy to listen to it. I had a little lost on that one. Let's go to Lisa. Lisa, welcome.
1: Thank you, Gary. Thanks for taking my call.
0: You're quite welcome.
1: So my question is, we recently, within the last month, replaced a 27-year-old Trane air conditioner with the air handler. And the air handler is in the attic. Mm-hmm. So we replaced it because it wasn't keeping up. It was very warm. It was like, if we set it at 74, it was going up to 78, 79. So that's why we replaced it. Mm-hmm. So now the new unit is a Trane, and it's still falling behind on hot, sunny days. Mm-hmm. So it's better, but it's still not keeping up with the temperature. It's not cooling. So the company actually put in a bigger unit, and it's still falling behind on certain hot, sunny days. So,
0: How hot is a hot, sunny day? Just kind of give me, when it's in the 90s?
1: Oh, yeah. Or even 88, mm-hmm. 88 to 90. And so it'll be set at like 72, and then it'll hit 74 and it won't be able to catch up, 74, 75. So now they're recommending an attic fan that with a thermostat, mm-hmm. that will kick on. Mm-hmm. Because I kind of agree. We have a ranch with two additions, and the one addition with the patio door does get warmer. Mm-hmm. So I'm asking you for your opinion.
0: Well, there's a whole bunch of things. There's a whole bunch of things. I mean, it's a system, and it is a whole bunch of things. Obviously, the one that was 27 years old was, if it wasn't near the end of its life, it was darn close, okay? So
1: you
0: don't have to have buyer remorse on there. But, you know, first of all, air conditioners usually if it's 95 degrees outside, it's going to cool your house down to about 25 degrees less than that. So there's kind of a rule of thumb there. 20 to 25 degrees. It's not going to go much below that. I just throw that out there. The thermostat, I'm assuming, is upstairs.
1: It's a ramp.
0: So you are controlling that. And there's bedrooms upstairs. And where are the cold air returns?
1: They're in what rooms? Or
0: are they in the bedrooms? Are they in the hall? Is it a cathedral ceiling?
1: Yeah. No cathedral ceiling. They're in the halls, the bedrooms. Yes.
0: Okay. Which one? Or both?
1: Well, we have several. Mm-hmm. I can't remember how many he counted.
0: So cold air returns, the only reason I'm asking is cold air returns play a big part in effectively cooling, okay? You have to move. Okay. You have to move the old air down, recycle before you push the conditioned air in. If you don't have enough of that, you just never really satisfy that thermostat. That's just one of many things it could be. To be honest with you,
1: yeah.
0: The other option is kind of what they're saying. You know, if you do not have adequate ventilation in that attic or adequate insulation in that attic, you're going to struggle, period, because that attic could be 140 degrees and the bedroom ceiling's right there, you know, so it's going to be on the, it will struggle until we get that attic down, you know, 110 degrees, where since it's up there too, it's living in that hot air. I'm talking about the air handler itself.
1: Right.
0: So that's a struggle. So that may be a thing. Also, I would say this, you know, certainly they're working with you and trying to devise why it's not getting it down lower than it should be.
1: Right.
0: And like I said, has it always been that way, or have you been in the house for a long time? Or
1: we've lived in the house for 6 years, or 7 years. Sorry, and the AC has always struggled, but it got really bad. So I guess I can say that.
0: Well, you know, so I'm sure they recommend replacing the unit because the Freon was low or it was 27 years old and it was.
1: Right.
0: You know, so they replaced
1: it. I've had it in that one inspected several times and they had said to replace it. So. Yeah.
0: And did they think they didn't put a large enough unit? That's the only unit you have in the house, correct?
1: Correct.
0: Okay. And so they didn't think maybe the unit was big enough?
1: That was why they were put a bigger one in. They were trying to, they thought that the one that they put, and I don't have the sizes, but the one that they put in, you know, would match the size of the house. But since it wasn't cooling, they put a bigger one in. And I know there's numbers and stuff. But I don't know exactly what they were, so.
0: So they're working with you, and one of the solutions they have makes sense, by ventilation, insulation, that's certainly going to help. But, you know, I'm assuming that would be it. From a standpoint of cooling it, you know, the only other thing I would have would be, you know, did they tell you about the motor? Are they asking you to run that all the time? Is it a variable motor on there? Cold air returns, you know, there's a bunch of stuff that I would ask them about that. But, it you know, they're the experts. They're on the site, and they're working with you, and I think I'd stay with it.
1: Okay. All right. Then we'll look into the – do you suggest the fan, an attic fan?
0: Well, you know, do you have ventilation in the attic? Because that kind of deals you a whole nother set of issues, okay? So do you have a ridge vent in there now? Is there any ventilation in that attic?
1: I'm not sure.
0: Yeah.
1: I'm not sure.
0: So – And you know, so do I recommend an attic fan? I recommend ventilation, which would require soffit venting down at the overhangs of the house. There'll be screens and a ridge vent at the top. If you don't have that, maybe an attic fan is something that can pull air out, hot air out of that attic, making that unit work more efficiently, lower the heat in that attic would help too. But, you know, I don't know
1: when
0: what you have.
1: When you say soffit venting, so the soffits are all wood. I don't see any kind of...
0: So you may have no venting at all, which means when it's 90 degrees out there, that attic could easily be 130, 140 degrees.
1: Right.
0: And, you know, it's a combination of getting that hot air out, bringing cool air in. So if you put a fan, you got to figure out where that air is coming from.
1: Okay.
0: So, you know, maybe you'll need soffit venting. So to answer your question, without knowing what you have, I would contact a roofer or somebody that does ventilation and insulation and, you know, find out what you're dealing with there, because you got to lower that temperature. And that's probably why the old unit always struggled a little bit, to be honest with you.
1: Right.
0: If it's trying to cool air and it's 140 degrees in that attic, it's going to have to work overtime.
1: Okay. All right. Well, thank you. I appreciate it.
0: I hope that helps. All right, Lisa.
1: Yeah.
0: Thank you. All right. All right, Teresa and Paul, I promise you'll be next as we continue. You're at home with Gary Sullivan.
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0: All right, back at it we go. At home with Gary Sullivan. And I think I've spoke to Paul before about heating and cooling, I do believe. And Paul, welcome.
7: Yeah, hi, Gary. Yeah, we've talked before, but I don't think it's been about heating and cooling.
0: Okay. Right. You got a tip or two?
7: We had almost exactly the same problem as that lady with the parsonage for our church. Mm-hmm. We replaced the AC and the air handler, and we had several people look at it, and one guy said, the problem with this air handler is that you don't have enough ductwork to let enough airflow through the air handler. So we increased two of the ductworks and actually added a duct through the ceiling, and boom, everything was much better.
0: Okay. Well, it does seem like they're working with her.
7: Yeah.
0: I just the one thing I was a little concerned about, I certainly understand how important it is to have the ventilation in the attic, especially with the air handler up there. They may be right on that. But also, if you don't have a good delivery system or enough to handle the volume of delivery system, be it the air coming in or the cold air returns going out, that can throw that balance out too. As a heating and air contractor, I would think they were focusing on that, and they may have focused on that. I don't know, you know, and check that. Well, I don't know though.
7: Yeah. It's something that we had three contractors look at it and only one figured that out.
0: Wow.
7: So, well, it's something to think about.
0: No, you want to get it right. I always like it when you got a company, you know, that's at least working with you. I mean, they changed out the unit, which I thought, I don't know about that, but I don't know if it really needed a bigger unit. It might have needed a bigger
7: unit.
0: Making
7: it bigger may not have been the problem.
0: Right.
7: It may have just
0: been
7: needing more ductwork to get the air out.
0: That's right. And quite honestly, moving a bigger unit in sometime is not only less efficient, but less. It's definitely not as efficient.
7: It makes it worse almost.
0: Yeah, exactly. Well, Paul, thank you much. I,

0: I appreciate your call. Thank you.
1: All right. Thank you. Right.
0: You're quite welcome. Bye-bye. All right. Let's get to Teresa. Teresa, welcome.
2: Yeah. Hi, Gary.
0: Hello.
2: Hey, I got a quick question about a fiberglass bathtub. I've got a tub and shower and walls all in one piece, and it's about 20 years old. And I've noticed on the bottom, there's a few little cracks starting. You can't really see them, but you can feel them with your fingernail.
0: Okay.
2: And I was just wondering, is there a... I looked into replacing this tub, and boy, are they expensive these days. So I'd like to just fix it if that's possible.
0: Well, there's a couple of options, but I have to tell you, a fiberglass tub, when they begin to crack... There's a couple of options. There are fiberglass tub repair kits, but it's...
2: Okay, I've looked into those.
0: All right, and you can usually see the patch. Usually it's a support issue in the tub or under the tub, which you can't do much about.
2: Right.
0: And that's really where the problem... So to answer your question... for hairline surface cracks, usually repairable with a fiberglass tub repair kit. So you're going to have to sand the area. And the question I have for you, because maybe there's not much we can do either side, is can you fill the crack or not?
2: Yeah, I know. I was just wondering if I could just, like, put on a rubber glove and take some super glue and push it down into there.
0: No, but what you could do is you could use, again, if it depends if you're concerned about the, you know, the cosmetics of it.
2: No.
0: Super glue is not going to really do it for you. But there are different products where you could do, especially in like an automotive repair kit, where they have a fiberglass cloth and an epoxy where you could just make a patch over the surface. Now, I'm not going to sit here and guarantee that a crack isn't going to get bigger. A lot of times, if you start really seeing a noticeable crack, you can take a drill and drill a hole at each end of the crack, which will stop the crack. Just a little tiny little hole. It'll stop the crack. And then put a fiberglass mesh over it and then maybe put like an epoxy Bondo type product over that surface. It'll look terrible. It's going to look like a patch. But, you know, it's going to kind of keep it together because... So anyway, that's an option. It's not a good option. The tub is probably failing. The support underneath probably needs to be enhanced. So another option is to get an overlay rather than a whole new tub where they put a liner over it. And it's still not cheap, but it's cheaper than replacing that whole tub and redoing the entire shower. So there's companies like Bath Fitter and Rebath where they just do the liner over the tub.
2: I might try this little patch and see what it does, but I'll think about a liner. That's a good idea. Thanks.
0: All right, you're welcome. Thank you. Take care. And that's a really good point. If you go ahead and make the patch, and I asked her if cosmetics were a problem, she said no. So I get that whole story too. Make the patch. If it doesn't work, it doesn't work. You still got the liner option. You still got the, you know, redoing the whole shower and stuff. That's a sizable expense. There's some great stuff out there now, but you can run that bill up pretty good. You can run up a bill on a liner. I remember when they were under $1,000. Now they're $3,000. But you're not tearing the walls down and everything. When you start getting into that, you're into bigger bucks. A total remodel in some cases. So, you know, go with what you can do. But usually what it is, that base is just, you know, the fiberglass is... getting old and failing. The stress on there is causing the problem. Doesn't seem like the crack's bad now. Maybe we can patch it by ourselves a little time. But it's going in the wrong direction. Eventually, you're going to have to replace it or line it or something along those lines. All right, we got plenty to cover. So if you're on hold, sit tight. I promise we'll get to you on a very busy weekend. Our phone number, 800-823-8255. You're at home with Gary Sullivan.

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2: I'm Julian Edelman. That's Rob Gronkowski. And guess what, folks? We're teammates again. And we're going to welcome you guys all to Dudes on Dudes.
3: Dudes on Dudes.
2: That sounds a little weird, but that's what this is going to be. Roberto, what's Dudes on Dudes?
3: Well, I'm a dude, you're a dude, and Dudes on Dudes is our brand new show. 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
2: 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Is Randy Moss a stud or a freak? Is Tom Brady a dog or a dudes, dude?
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6: Former President Biden's cancer has spread. That's according to his son, Hunter Biden, who gave an update on his father's health during a wide-ranging interview with the BBC on Friday. Hunter Biden got emotional when discussing his father's health. He said the cancer has metastasized into his bones and further, and added it's very painful and it's very debilitating in many respects. The 83-year-old former president revealed his cancer diagnosis in May of last year, just months after his time in the White House ended. Todd Blanche will be the next U.S. Attorney General. Lisa Taylor has more.
7: The Senate confirmed the acting attorney general after weeks of debate with a handful of Republicans in opposition. Early Saturday morning, the Senate voted 50-49 to approve Blanche, with Republican Senator Susan Collins of Maine and Lisa Murkowski of Alaska joining Democrats in opposition.
6: Blanche secured the final vote he needed from Louisiana Senator Bill Cassidy, who had previously been a holdout. I'm Lisa Carton.
8: The back-to-school tax-free weekend is underway statewide through Monday, offering shoppers no tax on clothing, footwear, backpacks, and school supplies. The savings could be in the amount of state and local sales taxes, typically about 8 1/4%. A 71-year-old man in a wheelchair waiting to cross a Houston street was killed by a hit-and-run driver, and according to police, in that case, surveillance cameras may identify the car and the driver. And the National Hurricane Center says it's monitoring a series of showers expected to grow as they move across the Atlantic from Africa toward the Caribbean. Meteorologists said today that the storm system is not expected to threaten the Gulf of America, but they say it is worth keeping an eye on. I'm Mike Shiloh.
9: Monday. I'm Erica Smith.
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4: Just before midnight on Saturday, February 19th, 2005, Danielle Imbo and her friend Richard Patrone left a crowded Philadelphia bar. 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
4: Those same questions frustrated law enforcement. 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
10: A release date has been set for the new biopic starring Nicolas Cage as legendary football coach John Madden.
11: Amazon MGM Studios says that Madden will begin streaming worldwide on November 18th on Prime Video. The film, directed by David O. Russell, is centered on Madden coaching the Oakland Raiders to a Super Bowl victory in 1977 and co-stars Christian Bale as Raiders owner Al Davis. Nicolas Cage has released a promotional video for the movie and said that accepting the role to play this larger-than-life legend has been a highlight for him. I'm Tammy Trujillo.
10: I pray. Drake is hooking up some of his fans in his hometown of Toronto. The rapper hosting his annual Strong Women Stronger Drinks party, where he gave away over $1 million in cash and gifts to several women throughout the night. At least 10 women earned $50,000 each. Others given $100,000 in gifts. Joan Jett is canceling two upcoming concerts in September after having surgery to address a recent injury. The news announced in a post on social media that said the singer underwent orthopedic surgery and won't be able to perform at her upcoming shows in California and Kentucky. Megan Maroney is getting her own American Girl doll. American Girl announcing the debut of a new 18-inch doll made in the singer's likeness. The drop coincides with Maroney's first headlining arena tour, Cloud Nine. The doll dressed in a glittery pink sequin dress with cowboy boots and also features a checkered denim outfit as well as a guitar set to debut this winter. That's entertainment. I'm Jennifer Bolsoni.

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1: The following is a pre-recorded program. This is Handle on the Law, marginal legal advice where I tell you you have absolutely no case. Okay, here's one that I said from the get-go, absolutely no case. And at the same time, it had all kinds of political repercussions. And the U.S. attorney, the Department of Justice, is now an arm of the president. It has no independence whatsoever. It used to be an independent body. Now, not a chance. Now it's at the whim of the president, who, as you know, goes after people who are, well, don't like him, state something against him, file lawsuits, are involved in agencies that somehow make a decision independent of his that are not in line with what he thinks, and also used for political purposes. Case in point. All right. As you probably know, the reflecting pool of the Lincoln Memorial Pool, that long expanse of a pool about a foot and a half deep, and it goes on for hundreds of yards and, I don't know, 20 yards wide or whatever. The president decided he was going to repaint the bottom a much deeper blue, the blue that's on the American flag. So he drained the pool, or he had it drained, and then the entire bottom repainted. And this is a lining that is at the bottom that was repainted. Then the water fills up again. Well, literally within a matter of about a week, the lining, that paint, separated from the lining, and chunks of it started floating to the surface. And what happened? Well, all of a sudden, this is an embarrassment. This was the president's pet project. And so now, why did that float to the surface? Is it possible that the contractor who got a no-bid contract screwed up and they went way too fast? No, someone has to be at fault. Government cannot be at fault. So immediately there was, well, here was the case. A former Olympic canoeist, David Hearn, was there, got off his bicycle and reached into the pool and came up with a chunk of this paint that had floated. It became sort of a, if you can imagine, maybe a paper size, legal size, legal paper size bit of paint that came up. And he was arrested and charged with maliciously destroying the lining. And that is, he was charged federally. And he was charged, it was a felony that he was charged with. I mean, a felony for reaching in and grabbing a piece of paint that had already been separated from the lining. Of course, the argument was that he actually had destroyed it, that he pulled it off. And the president had said someone had taken a box cutter and run all the way up from one end to the other. And that's what happened. And that was malicious. So Jeanine Pirro, who is the U.S. attorney for the District of Columbia, had a press conference after the indictment of David Hearn for desecrating a public monument. And she went and did her press conference that David Hearn maliciously put his hands into the water, both his hands in the water, and he did it with such force that it created the lining and the paint to separate. And I don't have the story in front of me. I'm just paraphrasing now. And it was, he did it with great force. He put his hands into the water with great force. And then he was rude to the park rangers who went up to him and said, "What are you doing?" And so he was indicted. And I said, "This is ridiculous." I said, "This is a stupid political ploy to avert attention." I mean, she went nuts. She talked about how great the president was and how monuments, all the monuments that he is refurbishing, how he believes in the monuments of the United States. And I mean, just on and on, just complete crapola. And then discussed what David Hearn had done in great detail and why he was charged for a felony. And I said, There's no way. You know, box cutter wasn't used because when they drained it, there was no proof whatsoever that anything had been sliced open. It was just pieces of paint that had floated to the surface. And he went down there. David Herr just went down there and looked at it and I guess pulled some up or it floated. He grabbed it. Doesn't matter. So monument, defacement of a public monument. And of course, there was no proof of anything the government said. And all the blabber that she did, malicious, horrible destruction, purposely, with great force. I mean, just on and on. And of course, nothing came of it because it turned out that they were pieces of paint that floated because it did separate. And it was stupid. And it was badly applied. It was just that simple. So what just happened? Well, U.S. attorney, DOJ quietly went into court and said, we really don't have any proof that he did anything wrong. Yeah, he put his hands into the reflecting pool and he went ahead and just grabbed some pieces of paint. So we really don't have any evidence that there was anything intentional or that he destroyed anything or he in some way interfered with the monument. And so what did they do? They quietly asked that the case be dismissed, which just happened. See, that's how it works. I mean, it is crazy. That's exactly how it works in Washington these days. All right. Before I take a break, a quick reminder. 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
12: From the KBOX 14 Severe Weather Center, I'm Chief Meteorologist Brad Montgomery. As you take a look at your weekend forecast, Saturday partly cloudy, 10% chance of an evening storm, breezy at times, high around 100 degrees. We'll see mostly sunny skies for your Sunday, slightly hotter with a high around 101. Mostly sunny skies again for your Monday, high 102. From the KBOX 14 Severe Weather Center, I'm Chief Meteorologist Brad Montgomery.
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0: 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Brandon.
1: Hey, Bill.
0: Hey, what's up?
1: I recently read about a remote worker in the UK who won a case after her employer kept insisting she be on camera despite her anxiety. I'm also a remote worker. I'm currently in therapy for anxiety and moderate depression. And being forced to stay on camera has kind of become a major source of stress for me. My boss actually recently told me, if you're not going to turn on your camera, just quit. So I've got a couple of questions. Do I need to formally disclose my condition and request accommodation before I have any legal protection?
0: The employer has to know exactly what this is. I would argue this is a hostile work environment, and that it gets complicated. Does the employer have the right to put you on camera? For example, have a camera in an open pit. Let's say you have a call center, and does the employer have the right to put a camera up there? I think so. Now, if it causes you great anxiety and depression, you have certain rights, but does that mean you have to be excluded? It's really interesting. But either way, you have to disclose what's going on, because the employer has to be given some kind of opportunity to fix the problem. It may not be fixable the way you describe it, but it certainly is something that the employer should try, if possible, to accommodate you. Okay, so that's question number one. Question number two?
1: Yeah, second question, is the way my boss is treating me potentially, does that potentially create a legal issue on its own?
0: Maybe. And what? And just by saying either a camera or quit, right? No,
1: yeah.
0: It's, people do that all the time. Bosses do. If you don't do A, you're going to quit. You know, I've had that happen to me dozens of times. Bill, if you don't shut up, I'm going to fire you. And I say things like, I'm a talk show host. What am I supposed to do? Just look at the microphone? Well, obviously I'm being ridiculous, but the boss can, you know, let's say you're working, you're a salesperson and there's a dress code. Boom, you don't dress the way that the company wants you to dress. You're out. Then just quit. So the issue here is where I don't know is that is it an issue where the only thing the boss can do is turn off the camera? And why does he want a camera in there? Is he looking at you typing in your board? I mean, what exactly does he want to see your facial expressions? Do you have any idea why specifically camera is pointed at you?
1: That's what my assumption is for meetings, facial expressions.
0: If you have meetings and you're doing Zoom or Teams meeting and you don't want to be on camera, too bad. Because you can say, that's what we do at Teams meetings. You know, people look at each other. I think that's legitimate for him to do that. So I would think you're not going to win on that case. So why don't you quit? I mean, seriously, why? If you don't like it, quit. Or wear a Groucho mask, you know, or, you know, put on a Spider-Man mask or whatever. You know, I don't know what to tell you. I mean, do you like that job this much?
1: Not really.
0: Okay, well, let's say, you know, let's get practical now, okay? Do you start looking for a job? Yeah, I would, and certainly your boss is not going to know, I don't think. And then just switch. Or then you come back if you have a job offer and say to him, hey, here's the bottom line. If you don't eliminate the camera on my face, I'm going to quit. Although I'd rather be fired if I were you. Are you an employee or are you a gig employee?
1: I'm an employee.
0: Oh, okay. Well, you know, you don't want to quit because you want to collect that employment if you can. Okay. All right, we'll try for that. Okay, as I said, we have a glitch going on with the computer. Mario, who's next?
2: Let's go with Molly.
0: Okay, Molly. Hello, Molly. Welcome to Handle on the Law.
3: Good morning, Bill. How are you?
0: I am miserable and horrible, but that doesn't matter. What can I do for you?
3: Here's our issue. We have an elderly mother who's 95, and we have a family trust. And my brother and I, and we have another sister. Our sister, who's been living in one of the properties rent-free for years, has decided that she's going to move herself, her boyfriend, four dogs, and a bird into our mother's house.
0: Okay.
3: Without letting us know.
0: Yeah, on her own, she's going to do that. So your question is, can she do that, right?
3: Yes. Can she do that?
0: Okay.
3: Yeah.
0: Okay, that's real simple. Okay, who's the trustee? If the property is owned under a trust, there is a trustee. Do you know?
3: Yeah, my mother it was originally the trust and trustee, and then the rest of us are all co-trustees.
0: Ah, okay. But your mother is, she's still alive, and she's still the trustee.
3: Yes.
0: Okay, and does she not want your sister to move in? Do you happen to know what mom is thinking?
3: Well, when she talks to just the two of us, my brother and I, she doesn't want to say anything. But when we brought our sister into the situation, she changed her tune.
0: Okay, let me ask this. Let me ask you this. Is she prepared? Is she prepared to say no? And if the sister moves in, toss her out? Is she prepared to do that?
3: I don't know.
0: Well, and if then sister moves in. Because she's moving into a property that is controlled by the trustee of the trust.
3: No. Sorry. She's moving into my mom's. That's not part of the trust.
0: Oh, she's moving into your mom's house? Oh, yeah. What can you do about that? It's your mom's house. It's your mom's house. How can you tell your mom your sister can't move in? It's her house.
3: But she's moving in her boyfriend who may have a criminal record. Doesn't matter.
0: It doesn't matter. No, there's nothing unless the trust specifically says, well, it doesn't even matter if it's out of the trust. Your mom determines. I mean, your mom can just say, I don't want anybody who is shorter than 5'8" to move in. Okay, don't move in. I don't want anybody that's not gainfully employed. Yeah, no, it's hers. She can do anything you want. I know you hate sister. I know she's mooching off your mom and it's totally unfair. Her boyfriend is a sleazeball. Probably is some kind of a predator, but there's nothing you can do. Nothing. Okay.
3: And then with the four dogs.
0: Yes, four dogs, eight dogs, a dozen dogs, a kangaroo. It doesn't matter. All right, Christian. Hello, Christian. Welcome.
4: Hi there. Thank you. So I have a neighbor. I have a tree in my backyard with branches that overgrow onto my neighbor's property. And he claims that the droppings that fall from the tree are damaging his plants and flowers.
0: Okay.
4: Now he's saying that if he has to cut them down, he's going to take me to court. Small claims court for that.
0: Yeah. It's exactly what happens. He's absolutely right. Your property, your trees are on my property. Get rid of those branches. And if you don't, I'll get rid of them and I will pay someone to get rid of them and you're going to pay.
4: But it's my understanding that, if he's allowed to cut off branches, I mean, I've heard of this before.
0: He's allowed to cut off branches that are on his property, that overhang his property. He owns the airspace.
4: Right. So he's allowed to cut those branches on his dime.
0: Right. So what's your question?
4: He's allowed to cut my branches.
0: Yes, he is.
4: So what's your question? Why wouldn't the inverse apply? Why would he take me to? I mean, why doesn't he just cut him off and it's on him?
0: Yeah, because what if he has to pay for it?
4: Well, that's the thing. He's allowed to do that, so, and he can do it on his dime.
0: Why don't you just cut him off, Christian? Why don't you just cut the branches and get your branches off of his property? Why wouldn't you do that?
4: I do, just not at the time that he wants or at the rate.
0: Okay, then you
4: wants.
0: Do it. What do you mean at the time he wants? You just cut him and you negotiate. You say, hey, I'm willing to do it this time, this time, this time. No, I'm not available. And then if it turns out that he doesn't do it and sues you, you're in small claims court and you go, Your Honor, I was willing to do it. I gave him all the chances in the world. At that point, the court turns to him, if I'm the judge, and saying, hey, Christian was willing to do that. So what's your problem? Why didn't you let him do that? You went out and hired someone and now you're suing Christian? No, thanks. But the bottom line is he's allowed to do that. Now, if you go, you try to make it as reasonable as possible and cut down those branches or try to, he's got no place to go if you do it.
4: Got it.
0: Yeah. All right. I don't know quite where that went, but so much for that. All right, let me talk about privacy for a moment and privacy online. There isn't any. Everything about you is available out there. Your home address, where you work, where you bank, what you buy, where you buy it, court records, accident history, DMV records, your credit score, social media. I can go on for an hour. 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
6: Former President Biden's cancer has spread. That's according to his son, Hunter Biden, who gave an update on his father's health during a wide-ranging interview with the BBC on Friday. Hunter Biden got emotional when discussing his father's health. He said the cancer has metastasized into his bones and further, and added it's very painful and it's very debilitating in many respects. The 83-year-old former president revealed his cancer diagnosis in May of last year, just months after his time in the White House ended. Todd Blanche will be the next U.S. Attorney General. Lisa Taylor has more.
7: The Senate confirmed the acting attorney general after weeks of debate with a handful of Republicans in opposition. Early Saturday morning, the Senate voted 50-49 to approve Blanche, with Republican Senator Susan Collins of Maine and Lisa Murkowski of Alaska joining Democrats in opposition.
6: Blanche secured the final vote he needed from Louisiana Senator Bill Cassidy, who had previously been a holdout. I'm Lisa Carton.
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0: Welcome back. Handle on the Law. Liz. Hi, Liz.
1: Let me know.
0: Yes, ma'am. You're
1: Hi.
0: Here. Hi.
1: Okay, great. Hi. I'm calling about rights and what type of an attorney I need. I've been at a health care center for 6 months, and I'm in my mid-70s.
0: You're in your mid-70s?
1: Yeah, I am.
0: Wow. Do you know how old you actually sound? Yeah, really. I mean, it's just,
1: I know.
0: I know. Yeah, there you go. Well, I know some people. Genetics. I know how it works. Or smoking for your entire life. Okay, you're a major center. You're a healthcare facility. All right. So what's happening?
1: Uh-huh. They want to discharge me or transfer me. And I really don't want to be transferred.
0: Yeah.
1: I'm Why near my want- doctors. They say I'm high functional. Because most of the people, not all of them, most of the people that have dementia, I do have health issues. I have pulmonary blood clots.
0: Okay, let me ask. I got it. Okay, I understand. You got some physical issues. You don't have the mental issues that you think meet the level of everybody else. So who's paying for you to be in the facility?
1: Medi-Cal, and I just got renewed for a year and 2 months.
0: I've got to tell you, they have the right to say not here. It's their call.
1: Really?
0: Not your, yeah, it's their call. It's not yours. I mean, as much
1: How
0: as
1: come?
0: You think. Yeah, because they're the ones that are giving you the service. They're the ones, they are the provider. Basically, they're the doctor is what you're looking at for medical care. And the doctor is saying, I don't want to treat you. Okay, there it is.
1: Well, they really don't treat me though. I'm just
0: Do you understand? Do you understand what I'm saying? You're not getting it.
1: Yeah, I do understand.
0: It's like a doctor. They are the ones that you cannot force them to keep you in the facility. If they don't want you, and is it being reasonable? Are they? Well, yeah, they're being reasonable. And here is their reasonability. We think Liz has too much cognitive abilities to be in our center. And this is not the place for her. Goodbye. You're going someplace else. They have the right to say that.
1: Okay. And I can't get an attorney.
0: For what? Why? Why would you get an attorney? Because you don't have the right.
1: Okay.
0: Okay, let's go through it again.
1: Okay.
0: Yes, they can discharge you. Let's go through it again. Yes, they can discharge you. All right. Stan. Hey, Stan, welcome.
2: Hey, Bill. Follow-up question from a couple of weeks ago. I live in North Las Vegas. Builders coming through here 2-3 in the morning. I don't know if you remember. You told me to blow up the city. I've already been doing that. I'm done. What I want to do is I'm going to pay the early termination fee of about $1,000. And what I'm going to do is move. And then I'm going to sue either the builder and or the managing company of this place in small claims court for everything I paid thus far the last 4 months.
0: All right. So you are living there and they are building in your area and they start at 2 a.m. That's kind of interesting. And
2: 2 a.m.
0: All right.
2: Midnight,
0: so you want to move?
2: 1 in the morning. Beep,
0: okay.
2: Beep,
0: okay. All right. I got it. Do you own the property?
2: No, it's a condo, but it's the same builder that's
0: are you a renter?
2: Built this place.
0: Are you a renter? Okay, you're a renter. Okay, and you went with the city, and you're going to move. Well, I don't know why they're doing that, other than maybe they're up against a timeline and penalties.
2: Well, it's 117 degrees during the day in North.
0: Okay,
2: Vegas,
0: okay. So here, all right. So I got it. So let me ask this: what time? Since they can't work from, let's say, 9 o'clock until 4 o'clock, because it's 120 degrees out there. When would you like them to work?
2: Not at 2 a.m. when I'm sleeping.
0: Okay, 4 a.m. Does that work?
2: 4:30 would be better.
0: 4:30. So you were going to establish it. So they're going to go 4:30 to 9. Okay. So and maybe they're up against a deadline. So you're going to say, 4:30 to 9. How many hours is that? 9 is 3. 5.5 hours. All right. 5.5 hours. And then they can start working again at 5 o'clock or 6 o'clock at night. No, it's too hot then until about 7 o'clock. So they go until 9:30 and then they stop. and the crew has to sit around, go to a mall, go see a movie, and then come back at 5 o'clock or 6 o'clock in the evening and work until 10, let's say, or work till midnight. Yeah. So here's the problem. What do you do with that? Let's say, David, let's say you're the judge. What do you do with that?
2: Rule in my favor. They shouldn't be ripping through here at 2 a.m.
0: Okay, so you as the judge would say, that's correct. You cannot do it at 2 a.m. You're going to have to work 4.5 hours, do nothing for another 8 or 9 hours, and then go back to work, even if it breaks you, even if you have to go bankrupt. And you as the judge would say, then that's too bad. Then you go bankrupt.
2: D.R. Horton's not going to bankrupt.
0: I'm sorry?
2: Anytime soon.
0: How do you know?
2: D.R. Horton is not going bankrupt.
0: How do you know? How do you know? You've done that. You've looked at the books.
2: You know
0: what they, you can walk in and say, they're not going to go bankrupt. And here is the evidence, Your Honor.
2: I haven't checked their stock price lately, but
0: stock price means nothing. Stock price means nothing. It doesn't mean a company is solvent or not. So that's the problem you've got. You really do. There's no, even though it is a huge drag, there is no alternative. The alternative is just not to build. Just stop it cold. So I don't know where you're going to go with that. How about earplugs? I know that's tough, but how about going and spending $2.99 for earplugs?
2: Well, I wear, I do have some, but they don't work.
0: Well, how about getting some that work?
2: It's pretty loud.
0: Okay, well, how about getting really thick earplugs? How about putting on some? How about putting on some noise canceling headsets? And those are about $100. All right, yeah. Where do you go with that? All right. So let me talk to someone or all of you who have been injured in an accident, slip and fall, or you've been T-boned, or usually it's a rear ender, or maybe some rent-a-cop at some facility has thrown you out and assaulted you. We've had a few cases about that. You've been injured, not your fault, and you've been banged up pretty good. What do you do? Well, you're going to get an insurer. You're going to tell, contact the people that own the organization or the owner of the car and say, I want some money. 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

0: respondent.
1: Okay, so tell me a little bit of, when you say it's bogus. Who has asked
0: a little
1: that
0: history?
1: You stay away?
0: This
1: has to be
0: this
1: very
0: is
1: rude.
0: The second time my wife has done this.
1: Ah, okay. So your
0: first
1: wife
0: first time saying- first yeah first time was 22. I dropped the kids off at her house Christmas Eve. Went to go pick them up Christmas Day after they texted me they want to pick up. And she kept them from me for 3 months. The police were there. It took me 4 months and almost $8,000 to get that terminated. It was terminated. So okay. I went out of town. Okay, go ahead.
1: All right. So and a second time, much the same happened, correct?
0: Same thing. I went out
1: okay,
0: of town
1: got
0: for
1: it.
0: 2 weeks.
1: All right.
0: Yeah,
1: all right.
0: Came back.
1: All right.
0: And she did that. Yeah.
1: Okay. And you have joint custody, I'm assuming, or at least visitation.
0: Yes. Okay. Well, they lived with me prior, yes.
1: All right. Well, I mean, we're talking about now. Either joint custody, that they live half with you and half with your ex, or the
0: yes.
1: mom.
0: We
1: or...
0: live together to this at this point.
1: Right now you live together?
0: We lived together.
1: Oh, you lived together. Okay, understood. So now you're living
0: yes.
1: apart,
0: yes.
1: and there is, and again, I'm going to ask you, is it joint custody? Is it just visitation on your part? What is it?
0: It's joint custody.
1: Got it. Okay, so you're entitled to the kids half the time based on what the court says. Let's they're in school Monday through Friday and you get weekends or whatever. All right, so
0: yes.
1: the second time around, she went in and did she do an emergency restraining order or was there a hearing?
0: It was a protection order. She did it the day before I came back into town because
1: okay,
0: she knew
1: so she,
0: I was
1: okay,
0: going to move.
1: Got it. So she did it. Okay,
0: yeah.
1: So she did it without you there. Now,
0: yes.
1: I'm assuming there is a hearing date.
0: There was one, yes.
1: Okay,
0: and
1: you
0: I'm went only 3 months, three and
1: okay,
0: a half months.
1: Okay, and you went past there, and the court upheld the restraining order. Is that right?
0: Yes.
1: Okay, and you say it's bogus because what did she...
0: Absolutely.
1: What did she
0: okay. She alleged I beat her with a vacuum cleaner.
1: Okay, and then...
0: I
1: okay.
0: kicked her in the stomach.
1: All right.
0: And, crazy stuff. You
1: okay.
0: know?
1: And the court.
0: And,
1: the
0: not
1: court,
0: only that, no. Yeah. No yeah. police reports. No
1: right.
0: medical records.
1: All right. So you got a. You have a judge that is squirrely, a little squirrely. So you got to
0: yes.
1: go in. And then the procedure is you need a family law attorney on this one, man. You're not going to do this one on your own.
0: I get it. But the problem is last time it cost me $8,000.
1: Yeah. It's going to cost
0: this
1: you more
0: time
1: than
0: I was
1: that.
0: Displaced.
1: Yeah. It's going to cost
0: displaced
1: you.
0: From my house.
1: Why were you displaced from your house? Because you went broke?
0: No, because my wife said I couldn't even come back to the house.
1: And the court, and you, do you both own the house?
0: Yes, I am on
1: okay.
0: the title.
1: You're on title, and the judge forced you out of the house. Is that correct?
0: Yes, I couldn't even get my car for 3 weeks.
1: You need a family law attorney. You're not going to do this one on your own. There's no way.
0: Well, it's almost done. They're deciding this Friday.
1: Okay, so then what's your question?
0: I can't believe they upheld it.
1: Okay, well, okay.
0: My question is, my question is that I thought that in order to uphold a protection order, there has to be a preponderance of evidence.
1: Yeah,
0: meaning
1: of course
0: 51%
1: there is. Yeah, you're right.
0: More.
1: You're right. The judge just doesn't believe you. The judge rules that there's a preponderance of evidence. It's the judge's call.
0: I have given 60 pages.
1: It is the judge's call.
0: On her sworn
1: it is the judge's
0: judge.
1: Brian, you're not the judge.
0: It's not your
1: call.
0: Right.
1: It is the judge's call. Based on what you say and based on you have 60 pages of evidence, you should win. And on top of that,
0: yes.
1: you should get attorney's fees. I'm assuming your attorney is asking for attorney's fees sanctions on your behalf. So, okay, that makes sense. All right, we'll do one real quickly because this is an easy one. Okay, David. All right, what can I do for you, David?
2: Yeah, Bill, my idiot brother-in-law, his tree branch fell into the next-door neighbor's yard.
1: Mm-hmm.
2: He's saying since it's in their yard, they are responsible for mm-hmm. paying for the cleanup.
1: Yeah, okay, so let me ask you this. If I were to call you up and say, my idiot brother-in-law says that since my tree fell on the neighbor's yard, they should be responsible for cleaning up my tree's branches. What would you say?
2: I would say he's really an idiot.
1: That is absolutely correct. Well done. You really should have your own radio show giving legal advice. That is correct. If your tree branch breaks and falls on the other side, you are responsible for any damage. What a shocker, huh?

0: right. George. Hello, George.
1: Bill.
0: Yeah.
1: Oh, see, I used to work for a company where we had profit sharing. Every year, I left the company, and we would get a letter saying how much money we had invested in the profit sharing. When it came time for me to cash in that amount, the new owner told me that he had taken the money and reinvested it in something else, and we lost 50%. What type of attorney do I need?
0: Well, how much money? Hold on a second, George. Before we get there, how much money are we talking about here?
1: In my case, it was $30,000.
0: Okay, so you've got an attorney. You want $30,000. Let's start with an attorney who is probably, if this goes to litigation, it will be $10,000 of it. So now you're down to $20,000. And that's assuming an attorney's going to take it, which you have to write checks to this attorney. I mean, it's no one's going to do it on contingency. So that's for starters. Right. Now, the profit sharing, I don't know how it was set up. I've never heard of profit sharing vesting that you get back years later. Maybe that's the case. Profit sharing is every year when there is a profit. The company then just gives a percentage and says, this is what we're going to pay pursuant to our general policy or pursuant to a contractual arrangement. And that says when you start working or let's say there's a collective bargaining that you're entitled to X percentage of profit. And so I don't understand how that vests where that goes across the board. Do you have any idea how that worked?
1: Well, the way it worked was they would the company would put in money for the profits, and after so many years of employment, you would get like either 50%, 60, 80. In my case, I worked there for so long that I was 100% vested in the amount, and every year they'd send me a letter and then go like,
0: "All right, you have 30,000." All right, and it depends on what that original agreement was when they said, this is what we're going to do. Does the new company owner have the right to take that out? Was there an administrator? And for for $30,000, I got to tell you, George, that's a tough one because okay. You're going to pay a lot of money for a lawyer. As I said, no lawyer is going to take it on contingency. And so I don't know what to do. I don't know what to do on that one. I often talk about wobblers, and that is right. A wobbler being if it's under $10,000 or so, that's small claims. If we're talking about $20,000, $30,000, that's sort of up in the air. If it's $100,000, you clearly hire a lawyer, you know, so that's no brainer.
1: Right. Okay.
0: So this is you can start looking for a lawyer, business lawyers, and just start asking the question if they're willing to do it. What's it going to cost? Will they do it on contingency? If they do it on contingency, they'll take 40%. But 60% of $30,000 is better than no percent of $30,000.
1: Well, he did offer me 50%.
0: Well, if he offered you 50%, now you're just talking the hassle of trying to get the entire amount. I would take it, personally.
1: Okay.
0: Because you're going to pay money to have a lawyer handle it. It may cost you a third. And so it costs you $10,000 to go through it. And you're getting $15,000 now. I'd still talk to a business attorney and ask that question to see if it's worthwhile or not. And then you have to trust the attorney. And by the way, you can always trust. Every attorney out there is completely honest. I have been in the law, in the field of law now, oh my God, 40 years maybe. I have never, ever met a lawyer who is not honest. They are always honest. Now, before we go on to our next segment, I'm going to spend just a minute talking to you about your privacy. What privacy? 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
8: Former President Biden's cancer has spread. That's according to his son, Hunter Biden, who gave an update on his father's health during a wide-ranging interview with the BBC on Friday. Hunter Biden got emotional when discussing his father's health. He said the cancer has metastasized into his bones and further, and added it's very painful and it's very debilitating in many respects. The 83-year-old former president revealed his cancer diagnosis in May of last year, just months after his time in the White House ended. Todd Blanche will be the next U.S. Attorney General. Lisa Taylor has more.
9: The Senate confirmed the acting attorney general after weeks of debate with a handful of Republicans in opposition. Early Saturday morning, the Senate voted 50-49 to approve Blanche, with Republican Senator Susan Collins of Maine and Lisa Murkowski of Alaska joining Democrats in opposition.
8: Blanche secured the final vote he needed from Louisiana Senator Bill Cassidy, who had previously been a holdout. I'm Lisa Carton.
10: The back-to-school tax-free weekend is underway statewide through Monday, offering shoppers no tax on clothing, footwear, backpacks, and school supplies. The savings could be in the amount of state and local sales taxes, typically about 8 1/4%. A 71-year-old man in a wheelchair waiting to cross a Houston street was killed by a hit-and-run driver. And according to police, in that case, surveillance cameras may identify the car and the driver. And the National Hurricane Center says it's monitoring a series of showers expected to grow as they move across the Atlantic from Africa toward the Caribbean. Meteorologists said today that the storm system is not expected to threaten the Gulf of America, but they say it is worth keeping an eye on. I'm Mike Shiloh.
11: Day. I'm Erica Smith.
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20: Meta is being ordered to pay a hefty fine for contributing to a mental health crisis among children. A New Mexico judge has ordered the owner of Facebook and Instagram to pay $567 million into a child mental health fund set up to address harms caused by social media. Lawyers for Meta say the company disagrees with the ruling and plans to appeal. Job creation stalled last month. Michael Kastner reports.
21: The government's monthly employment report out today shows no new non-farm payroll jobs added in July. In fact, the Bureau of Labor Statistics says 23,000 jobs were unexpectedly shed. Most analysts had been expecting to see as many as 83,000 new jobs created. Meanwhile, the unemployment rate did slip a bit from 4.2% to 4.1%. I'm Michael Kastner.
20: Americans need to earn about $110,000 to comfortably afford a typical home for sale in the United States. That's according to a new Redfin report that looked at the annual income a household would need to purchase a medium-priced home in June. The necessary $110,000 income is just 0.5% lower than last year's record high amount. While Redfin estimates the median U.S. household earned nearly $88,000 in June, up 4% from a year ago. The Los Angeles Dodgers became the first Major League Baseball team to gross more than $1 billion in revenue in 2025. Tammy Trujillo has more.
22: That's according to ESPN's Jeff Passan, who says Shohei Ohtani earns more than $100 million per year off the field. That comes from sponsorships and advertisements. Ohtani signed a 10-year, $700 million contract before the 2024 season. He's making just $2 million a year from it until the final year, after deferring $680 million to the end of the contract. Passan calls the Dodgers a Shohei Ohtani shell corporation, with the tourists, business opportunities, and merchandise sales they've brought in after signing the international superstar. He believes they'll gross more than $1 billion again this year.
20: With your consumer and business news, I'm Chris Caraggio.

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1: This is Handle on the Law, marginal legal advice where I tell you you have absolutely no case. New York has a mayor, Zohran Mamdani, who was elected and believes he is a democratic socialist. Now, is he a real socialist? No, not particularly, but pretty left-wing. I mean, pretty progressive. And he is also a Muslim. And one of the things that he is a big fan of the Palestinians, as you would expect, and not a big fan of Israel, as you would expect. And so today it's getting easier and easier politically to be anti-Israel, considering what's going on in the Middle East and Gaza. So there are some legs there, but you can go a little bit too far. And Mamdani has gone a little bit too far. Benjamin Netanyahu, who is the prime minister of Israel, is considered an enemy for many Muslims, considered not so much a dictator, but considered a war criminal, actually, for the bombing that happened in Gaza. And there's some argument. I want to go into both sides because both sides have a case. But the point is that Benjamin Netanyahu is hated, particularly by those who are of Arab descent or Muslim or pro-Palestinian cause. And he's right there at the top of the list. So he is the mayor. And he said that he will arrest Prime Minister Benjamin Netanyahu when Netanyahu comes to New York City to address the UN. And you wonder, wait a minute. He's going to arrest him. Now, there is a warrant out there internationally for Netanyahu. And by the way, very difficult. People don't get, heads of state don't get arrested. But the point is, you've got a city mayor, and he has said if Netanyahu comes to New York City, which he will, he said, quote, my administration has reviewed every avenue available under applicable law to determine whether New York City could execute the International Criminal Court's arrest warrant if Netanyahu came here. And the federal government, however, does have jurisdiction, and I call on them to join the ICC and execute this warrant. Notice what he said. I call on them to join the ICC because there's a couple of countries in the world that don't belong to the International Criminal Court, the United States being one of them. The U.S. is not part of that treaty. So this is what Mamdani is asking, is that the U.S., who does not recognize the court, recognize the warrant to arrest someone on the basis of some jurisdiction that doesn't apply, that doesn't exist. And then he came back and said, maybe I don't have the right to arrest him, but I sure want to. A political move. I love these politicians. Why don't you do something serious as opposed to this babble? And it's not just him. It's mayors like crazy here in Los Angeles. We have a mayor, Karen Bass, who does basically the same thing, talks about things she has no jurisdiction of talking about or no business talking about. And you have Congress people and you have senators and you have state senators and county supervisors. I mean, you know, it's a weird time. It is. Okay. Let's go ahead and take some phone calls. Phil, you've been around for a bit. What can I do for you, Phil?
2: I got some really bad news.
1: Not for me.
2: Last year in March.
1: Yes.
2: I hit a woman.
1: Ooh, bad news for her.
2: Well, what happened was just now I got a letter from my insurance, and first off, it says, okay, she's asking, she's got a list here, she has a lawyer, and she's asking $605,000.
1: Okay.
2: And she says, original pain and suffering.
1: I got it.
2: 144.
1: Yeah, I know they go through. I'm surprised she's not asking for $6 million. That's what people do. I mean, that doesn't mean a whole lot. But, okay, so she's asking for a pile of money from you, and your insurance company is telling you this. Okay,
2: let me just tell you. It says the insurance company says your bodily injury coverage is limited to $50,000 per person.
1: Yeah.
2: And $100,000 per occurrence for bodily injury.
1: Okay.
2: What's that mean exactly?
1: That means all they're going to pay is $50,000 out. If it's your fault and you've injured someone, they're saying we're covering you for $50,000. That's it. After that, it's up to you. That's what that means.
2: Oh, God.
1: No, but don't worry about it. Let me tell you, unless she is horrifically injured, in the vast majority of cases, her lawyer and her will settle for the $50,000. Because if she then goes after you, first of all, they have to do an asset search. How much money do you have? What do you have put away? Are you working? How much do you earn? Let's look at your finances, because that's where all this is.
2: Mm-hmm.
1: Do you have a couple $100,000?
2: Okay,
1: do you have a couple $100,000 hanging around?
2: Yeah.
1: Okay, well, then, it's time for you're going to have to get a lawyer because you're going to get sued. The insurance company is going to write out a check for $50,000. Okay, there you go. And now what? Now you're getting sued and there is a case and you have no insurance other than the $50,000 that's already been paid. So now there becomes a court battle. And you get an attorney and you fight it.
2: Okay. They said, the insurance company said, we will do our best to settle the case.
1: Right. That's exactly what they're going to do.
2: Yeah.
1: That's what they're going to do. They're going to settle or try to settle. And as I said, unless you have a good chunk of money that's easily ascertainable that they can get hold of, they'll probably settle. Now, realistically, does she have $600,000 worth of damage? Worth of injury? How banged up is she?
2: Oh,
1: okay, I'm asking you a question. What do you think?
2: No.
1: Okay.
2: She's up to $750,000.
1: Yeah, I don't care what she says. No, I don't care. How badly was she injured? I mean, she's going to ask for $10 million for a soft tissue injury, right? If she has a stub toe, she's going to ask for $1 million. Do you have any idea how injured she was?
2: It says initial pain and suffering, regional compensation.
1: Yeah, I don't care. How injured? Let me ask you. Surgeries? Do you happen to know how injured she was? Surgeries, broken bones, amputations, organs being removed?
2: No, they're just going by the hour, what they've spent on her.
1: That doesn't matter either. That doesn't matter. Any broken bones, any surgery? Do you have any idea?
2: No, they don't mention anything.
1: Okay, well, it all is predicated on how badly injured she is. The fact that she's asking all of this means nothing. You can ask for the moon. And her lawyer is going to ask for $1 million, $10 million, $100 million. It doesn't matter. I mean, there are soft tissue injuries where people have a rear ender and, oh, my neck. Oh, good. And then I go to a chiropractor and, oh, man, it's really not helping. And I want $1 million. Happens all the time. So, you have to let it play out. You have to let it play out. It's that simple.
2: So my insurance company will let me know.
1: Oh, yeah. Yeah, your insurance company will let you know all of it. All of it. Okay, talking about, what a segue into talking about handleonthelaw.com. 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You get sued. 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
1: Welcome back. More Handle on the Law. Boy, those marshmallows are big. Handle on the Law. Okay, Lucy, let's go to you. Hello, Lucy. Welcome.
29: Hi, Bill. Thank you.
1: Yeah, sure.
29: So I have a question. So about 6 months ago, I got a restraining order against my neighbor for threatening me. It was all awarded. Everything was good. About a month ago, his wife and I got into a disagreement, and I called the police. And she called the police, and the next thing I know, she tried to get a TRO against me. It wasn't awarded. And then she, long story short, my husband got a TRO against her. So now, because he has one against her, I was in court with him trying, and I found out my name was on one. So I had no idea she was trying to get one against me until then. So there was no service for me for four weeks. And then they attempted to serve me. I haven't been served at all. And she has an attorney. And my question is, well, first of all, there's no merit to her case against me. Do I need to get an attorney?
1: No. And by the way, what does the restraining order ask? You stay away from her within 50 yards, 100 yards? Do you have any idea what she's asking for?
29: Yeah, because I saw it. I went to court and I saw it. You know, I haven't been served, but I saw it. She's saying that I harassed her and I need to stay away from her.
1: Okay, I don't
29: Here's
1: care about
29: thing,
1: why.
29: She said to me, but...
1: What is she asking for? What is she asking for?
29: For me to stay away from her. A restraining order for me to stay away from her.
1: And why would you not want to stay away from her?
29: I do want to stay away from her, but what she's saying is I harassed her.
1: It doesn't matter. I don't care. I don't care what she says. She can say you're out there, you know, killing your pet dogs. It doesn't matter.
29: Mm-hmm.
1: Or killing her pet dogs. You have a restraining order against her. Stay away.
29: Her husband has
1: a restraining order against
29: you.
1: You have one against the husband. She has one against you. Everybody has restraining orders against everyone else. And what's the bottom line? The restraining order says don't get near each other. And it doesn't matter who's filed. It doesn't matter what has merit, what doesn't have merit. The bottom line is, why would you need an attorney? What are you going to fight? Are you going to say her restraining order is no good? Stay away from her. That's the whole point. Let it go ahead.
29: I've stayed away from her. She
1: then
29: comes by
1: done.
29: My house.
1: Then you're fine.
29: I have a clearance. I don't want this on my record. I don't need
1: what
29: a restraining order.
1: Excuse me, what record? What record?
29: Well,
1: what do you think's going to happen?
29: Well, I have a security clearance.
1: Okay, now you have to find out wherever you're working, is a restraining order, does it affect your security clearance? I don't know. And if it does affect your security clearance, then you have to go to court.
29: Mm-hmm.
1: Then you have to have it removed. But if it doesn't, I don't care if my neighbor has a security, I don't care if my neighbor has a restraining order against me. I don't want to touch my neighbor anyway. I don't want to get near my neighbor.
29: I don't want to get near, but do I need an attorney if she has one is my question.
1: No, unless your security clearance is at risk by having a by having a restraining order against you. I don't know the answer to that. I have no idea. Is it a federal clearance? Is it, are you a secret FBI agent?
29: Clearance.
1: Okay, then you have to find out from your employer, if I have a restraining order against me, here's the question that you would ask. If I have a restraining order against me and it is fraudulent or it is, it's not good, it's based on information that's not true, will it affect my security clearance? And if the answer is no, people file restraining orders all day long to stay away from her. You leave it alone. Now, if it does and your job is in jeopardy, oh boy, then you have to hire a lawyer to get rid of it. There's no question, unfortunately. And then you fire her. You sue her for the same thing, arguing your legal fees. Okay, that's what you do. By the way, real quickly, what do you do for a living?
29: I work for the government.
1: Well, that's usually too. What do you do for the government?
29: I can't tell you.
1: Okay, let's get general about it, okay? To the point where you can tell me. You work for the federal government and your security. Are you in, could you be a spy, for example? Would you?
29: No, I wouldn't tell you anyway.
1: Okay, all right. Well, what is your position? Can I ask that?
29: It is administrative.
1: Administrative. Okay. Okay. Mm-hmm. Well, that's enough. You know, I'm not going to go anyplace with you. I got it. Anyway, Lucy, good luck. Enjoy yourself. Hate your neighbor. All right. Michael. Hello, Michael. Welcome.
0: Hi, Bill. Well, I'm in Phoenix, Arizona. I'm a renter, right? And I get inspected by my landlord multiple times a year, about three or four. I've been here for 6 years. I have a pet. It's not been declared to the landlord. But during the inspections for about 3-4 years, they have never mentioned anything about it. The pet's been in visible sight. You see where I'm going with this? All of a sudden, now they want to include the pet in as a penalty for an undeclared pet and want to charge me a fee. Do I have any standing?
1: Okay, hang on a minute. Undeclared pet. So you didn't tell them you had a pet. When you did have a pet, you moved in with your, I assume it's a cat, right? Or it's a dog or what is it?
0: A cat.
1: A cow. It's a cat. Okay, so now you have a cat. You didn't tell me you had a cat. Are they allowed to charge you extra for having a pet? They are. I don't know what the lease says, but certainly they're allowed to do that. And landlords all over the place charge extra money bringing in a cat and probably increase the cleaning fees at the end of the lease. So can they charge you? Yeah, they probably can. They probably can. How much do they want to charge you, Michael?
0: $500.
1: And they just keep the $500. It's not a deposit as against.
0: Right. Okay. Right. But it's cheaper than paying the pet deposit.
1: Okay. If they're only willing to do that, how much you like your pet, this cat? How close are you to your cat?
0: Oh, yeah. Oh, she does her job. No critters around the house. She's very, very attentive.
1: Okay. Yeah. So if I tell you to kill the cat or give it away, that's not going to work. Okay, fair enough.
0: No, no.
1: Yeah, negotiate. I mean, can they do that? Probably. What happens if you say no? Are they going to evict you? So now it's a question of, the cat does its job. It keeps the critters away. So just say, hey, tell you what, you saw the cat, you knew it was here, and you didn't charge. So let's split it. I'll pay you $250. Okay. Just get practical with it. That's all.
0: Okay.
1: And you're going to be fine. All right, you got it. See, sometimes the law is, you just have to sort of ignore the law and what people can do and can't do and just get practical about it. You know, let's just sit down and work this out. And that is usually that works, like 90% of the time. Now, if you think that you have privacy online, for some crazy reason you believe you have privacy, man, that just doesn't exist. Not even close. Your home address, where you work, where you bank, what you buy, where you buy it, court records, accident history, DMV information, credit score. I mean, all of it. You are up there for the world to see. And let me tell you, it gets even worse than that because data brokers know that you're up there and they collect that information. Hundreds of data brokers do that. 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Your information, even the bad guys. 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
2: Former President Biden's cancer has spread. That's according to his son, Hunter Biden, who gave an update on his father's health during a wide-ranging interview with the BBC on Friday. Hunter Biden got emotional when discussing his father's health. He said the cancer has metastasized into his bones and further. President Trump is acknowledging Republican voters may not show up in force for the upcoming midterms. Speaking to Punch Bowl News, Trump said the main issue is that he's not on the ballot. The president said he's stepping up his efforts to get out the vote, but added he thinks a lot of GOP voters are angry at Republicans. Two former NBA players have declared for the WNBA draft, saying they identify as transgender. Enes Kanter Freedom and Royce White declared for the 2027 WNBA draft on Friday. Freedom said in a social media post, "If simply declaring who you are is all that's required, then I meet every requirement necessary to compete in the WNBA. I'm Rob Martier.
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0: Welcome back. More handle on the law, marginal legal advice. Okay. Hey, Susan, let's try you. What can I do for you?
1: Hi, Bill. Thanks for taking my call.
0: Sure.
1: I have a pair of beautiful designer glasses, and I wanted the lenses replaced because I have a new prescription. And it took me quite a while to find someone that would be able to do that. And so I took my glasses in and talked to the doctor. He said, I can do this. I have to send them to the lab, send you the order to the lab. It'll take about 7 to 10 days. And when they come back, what I'll do is I'll put them, take them in my little lab in the back, and I'll trim them down to fit into your glasses. Fine. So I said, okay, fine. I paid him. 10 days happened, no glasses. I called, the lab's had some problems. Okay, well, we'll get them probably in a couple of days. Well, that went on and on and on, and every time it was, we had to resubmit the order.
0: Okay.
1: And so I finally called them and I said, you know, it's been 25 days and I decided that I want to cancel the order and I want my money back. And the answer was, okay, come in and bring in your credit card and we'll do it. So I said, well, I can't come in the next 15 minutes because you're going to be closed and I can't get there in time. So I came the next day. I walk in and she says, oh, guess what? Your lenses came in yesterday, but the machine that the doctor needs to use is broken and we need to get a new part. Well, today it's been 1 week.
0: Okay.
1: And I still don't have my glasses.
0: Got it. So what's your question? So,
1: my question is there any possibility that I can do something to get my money back?
0: Sure. You say, I want my money back. Do they have
1: Even
0: your frame? Do they have your frames?
1: He has my frame. He has my frames now, and he has the lenses.
0: Okay. So what you do is you sue in small claims court for the lenses and the frames, all the money you paid him, and you also ask for your frames back. That's all. You go. You call them up. I don't want my frames back, unless they plan on holding your frames. And they're going to extort you. It's real simple. You say, hey, you're not doing what you promised to do. And it's not my problem that your machine is broken. I'm going to take it to another place. Now, if he's the only doctor who can do this, if he's the only optometrist, then you have to just suck it up and live with it and just call him every day. Or you don't get glasses back. I mean, what are you going to do?
1: Okay. So, he's the only one that will be able to do this.
0: Then you have no choice. Then you either do it with him and you call him every single day and harass him and go, hey, I can't see. I'm falling down. I can't drive. Look what you're doing to me. And just go on and on and on. Say either you finish it up or give me my glasses back and you're just not going to be able to do it. I mean, he's got you between a rock and a hard place. Not that he's extorting you. It's that there's nobody else there. And so the ball game's in his court. Or the ball's in his court.
1: See.
0: Or the court is in this ball game. So, that's the problem. He's the only one. So there's the answer. Okay, Jerry, you're up. Hello, Jerry. Welcome to Handle the Law. Yes.
2: I was working as a data analyst up in Roanoke, Virginia, back in 2019. I started working there. That October 31st, Halloween night, in the afternoon, I drank a, Coke Zero, can of Coke Zero.
0: Mm-hmm.
2: And as the afternoon progressed, I started feeling weak and getting this pain in my chest. And then it got really bad that I couldn't concentrate. So I told my boss I was leaving to go to the urgent care. I got down there and they took my blood pressure and they told me that you're about to have a heart attack. You have to get back to the hospital now. So they rushed me over by ambulance to the hospital and they started pumping me with that nitroglycerin pills to keep my blood pressure down, and it skyrocketed all the way up to.
0: All right, you got to tell me what happened. Now, I don't need the whole medical background on this. Okay, so you're at the hospital. Okay. They pump you full. So what happened to you? Okay, you're obviously you didn't die.
2: No.
0: Okay, good. That's a help.
2: So the next day, the doctor said your heart's in good condition. We don't know why you didn't have a heart attack.
0: Okay.
2: But your heart is in perfect condition.
0: Excellent.
2: That's very important because a year later, I get rushed to where I was working at the hospital. And they got me back up my feet a couple of days later. I didn't think too much of it. Well, I got rushed back again. I started having the fluid build up my lungs. And the next day, the ER doctor came in and told me, hey, when you were here last week, they misdiagnosed you.
0: Okay, so you got to get to the bottom line here. Yeah, I don't want to know what you had for dinner. I don't know what time you went to the bathroom. Okay, so they misdiagnosed you. You didn't have a heart attack. You thought you did. And so you went three times to the ER in the hospital and drink Coke Zero. That's for starters. Yeah. Coke Zero is disgusting. You shouldn't have done that.
2: Also, they took me off Eliquist.
0: I don't care. I don't care. That's what the doctor does. So what happened? What happened? What's your question?
2: So I developed this brain fog and became very weak.
0: All right.
2: And they fired me because I wasn't keeping up with the...
0: Okay, got it. All right.
2: You see where I'm going?
0: Yeah, I do. And it took you 10 minutes to get there. Yeah, I got it. So you're fired. You don't have a job. And there you go.
2: Yep.
0: And you're arguing some medical malpractice. And this happened in October of 2019. Why did you wait so long?
2: Well, I knew I had a problem back then, but I
0: don't care. Why did you wait 7 years?
2: That's a good question.
0: That is the question. Yeah. Well, let me tell you something.
2: Yeah.
0: That's it. Yeah, that's it. Thank you. All the other question is this happened in 2019. And okay, it's been a pleasure talking to you. All right. But call me again 7 years from now if you have a problem. I'll be more than happy to answer any phone calls. Now, what happens if you are in a car accident and you're rear-ended or you're T-boned and you're injured and it's not your fault? 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

0: this attorney hasn't done anything.
1: Okay, what did you hire the attorney? What did you hire the attorney for?
0: To open up the family estate.
1: Okay, why? And I don't know what that means, open up the family estate.
0: Well, everything had to go into 10 siblings.
1: Okay, so you're talking about distributing the money, the assets, the property. Is that correct?
0: That's correct.
1: Okay, and so the attorney didn't do it. So what's happening with the property now?
0: Well, the property is still there. We reached out in the state of Ohio. My sister took the contract. I mean, the contract from our old attorney. And he looked over it. And he saw in there, in the contract that my family had signed in the state of Texas. And he says that he has power of attorney over a whole generation.
1: Okay, this is a little, okay, hang on. This one is, this one's a little bit too complicated because you're talking about the attorney holding power of attorney as the attorney. The attorney shown you the document? That he has power of attorney, he can sign off, and what has he done with his power of attorney?
0: He has not done anything.
1: Okay, all right, and so you have to find out. You know, time. This is probably too complicated at this point to deal with.
0: It is very complicated.
1: Okay, so and we don't have time for this, and I don't have patience for this because I'm already bored with it.
0: Exactly.
1: Exactly.
0: I don't even have.
1: Excellent. So we're on the same page. You have to get another lawyer. You've got to get another lawyer to jump in on this because it sounds pretty complicated.
0: Yes,
1: and
0: it sounds, and
1: you're talking about mineral rights and oil rights, and oil is through the roof.
0: Sir.
1: The value of oil right now.
0: Yes.
1: So whatever money. Is there. There's a lot more than there was a month ago. So you've got to get another attorney to jump in on it. There's no way around it, unfortunately. Bill. Hello, Bill.
2: Hello, Bill.
1: Yes. What can I do for you?
2: I've got a question. I signed a contract with a pest control company, and I had second thoughts. But are they supposed to give me a cancellation?
1: No, it's in the document. It's in your contract that you signed, Bill.
2: Yeah, well, I didn't get any contract.
1: So did they start work without a contract?
2: Well, just on his cell phone.
1: Wait. They started work on... They didn't. So you didn't sign a contract. So there's nothing to cancel, Bill, because you don't have a contract.
2: The contract was on his iPhone, and I signed that.
1: Okay, well, and you got a copy of it, correct?
2: No.
1: That's a weird one. Yeah, okay. Well, here's the problem. He is going to show that you signed a contract with a three-day cancellation on it, and you're going to say, I never got a copy. And he's going to say, of course you got one. So I don't know how you can prove that you didn't or he can prove that you did. But how do you sign a contract, Bill, without getting a copy of a contract?
2: I don't know.
1: I do.
2: I don't know.
1: I do. You weren't very smart about it. How long has it been since you signed the contract?
2: About a week now.
1: Okay, and they haven't started doing anything, right?
2: Yeah, they did come out and do one job, and I paid them for that one job.
1: Okay, so when you talk about one job, how many jobs did you sign up for?
2: Four.
1: And did you pay for the four?
2: No.
1: Okay, call them up. If it's a reputable company, say, hey, listen, I really only want what you did, and I'd rather not have the other three. Because what ends up happening, what are they going to do? And you say no, and they still come out, and you put them in an email. I don't want you to do it. Please don't do it. And there may be some liquidated damages clause where if you cancel past the three-day period, you're going to pay X number of dollars. I don't know what the contract says. But if it's a reputable company, they're going to just leave it alone. You'll be okay. You should. And I wouldn't worry about the three-day cancellation provision. I really wouldn't. It's a three-day cancellation provision where they do the work. And that's what ends up happening. Or the product is shipped. And let's say you have a roofing company. You have 3 days to cancel. Well, and you say, no, I don't want you to do it. And they come in and they're prepared to do it. And now you get into a tussle. Well, we want our money, but I'm not going to let you.

0: do it. Well, here you go. Well, we're prepared to do it. We want our $30,000, whether we do it or not. You know, it gets a little flaky, but you have to have a copy of that contract. I mean, how can you not? All right, Dave. Hello, Dave. Welcome.
1: Hey, hi.
0: Yes.
1: Hey, Bill. So I'm gay. I'm 72. I'm old. I got involved in a gay relationship, and we want to combine entangle our legal affairs, but we don't want to get married. So what is your suggestion?
0: Entangle your legal affairs. Just put everything in both your names.
1: So I have a condo and he has a condo. Neither of us have, we both maybe have $15,000 or $20,000 in our retirement account.
0: All right, then what you do, okay, what you do is you do probably you put the condos in a trust. And then the trust determines that each of you are equal owners of the property, the trust. That's how you do it.
1: Okay.
0: Now, as far as getting married, there's advantages of getting married. There's a tax issue, I think, and I don't remember if it's bad or good. But in terms of pensions, in terms of any rights you have, annuities, I think it really helps to get married because it cleans it all up. Why don't you want to get married, Dave?
1: My friend is, like a Pentecostal. So he thinks it's against religion.
0: But he's okay with being, he's okay with being gay, but not getting gay married?
1: Yes.
0: Dave, what are you doing with a fruit loop like this? Come on. Give me a break, because I'll tell you, according to religions, believe me, it's a lot worse what you're doing in terms of sexually and being together than at all getting married. So that's weird. You can combine all the assets. Just put everything in both your names and you'll be fine.
1: Okay, great.
0: Yeah, that's how
1: you do it.
0: And yeah, okay. And in California... by the way, people that are listening, in California, gay, straight doesn't matter in terms of the rights you have. It's all the same. And there is an issue as to there are some financial gains that you get, but only to your spouse. And if you're not married, it doesn't go that way. And so I have a pension that says the only thing I can do is leave my spouse a certain section of it. It's right there. It says spouse. So, and if not, it goes through a bunch of other machinations, but it's just easier. You know, getting married is just easier. And by the way, the other point I want to make about gay marriage, I have been in favor of gay marriage since I started broadcasting. It's been 40 years ago. Now it's no big deal. 40 years ago, when I started broadcasting, being in favor of gay marriage was no small thing. And my philosophy was always the same. And here is the question. If you got two guys next door that want to get married, how does that get in your way? I've always wondered about that. Well, I don't believe in it. Okay, you don't believe in it. Now, what does that mean? Those guys believe in it. So I've always had a hard time with that, people pushing their philosophy on someone else. And the other thing is, and think about this, don't gay people have the same right to be miserable as the rest of us who get married? Of course they do. Why would you take that away from them? Okay, let me talk to you about privacy. That you need some help with also, because you have no privacy. I mean, zero, especially online. You think your life is private? Everything about you is online. Your home address, where you work, where you bank, what you buy, where you buy it, court records, accident history, your DMV information, your credit score. I mean, I could go on forever. It's all out there. It's easy to find. And it gets even worse than that, because not only is it out there and easy to find, it is collected by hundreds of data brokers, and then they sell it to anybody who wants it, even the bad guys. And there goes your privacy, and there comes in your vulnerability. Incogni is a company that comes into play and basically protects you. What Incogni does is contact hundreds of these data brokers and legally demand your information be deleted. And that's what happens. That's what Incogni does. And I'm a customer, obviously. And before the show...